0: nations. Canada lost its last year. Bob Agner reporting.
1: A large fire has almost completely destroyed a luxury resort in the Dominican Republic, forcing the evacuation of almost 1,700 tourists. Local media reported an Italian tourist died in the fire and several other required medical assistance. It was the Viva Dominicus Beach by Wyndham Resort. More at townhall.com.
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1: Visitors to the Grand Canyon are being warned about potentially deadly heat.
3: It could get dangerously hot at the Grand Canyon this coming week. The National Park Service says earlier this month, two hikers appear to have died on the Grand Canyon's North Kaibab Trail from heat-related illness. A third hiker died days earlier along the South Kaibab Trail after becoming ill from the heat. Now the National Weather Service has issued an extreme heat watch at Grand Canyon National Park from midday Monday through Tuesday, forecasting temperatures that could reach 110 degrees at the low-elevation Phantom Ranch. Park officials say temperatures at the bottom of the canyon are often 20 to 25 degrees hotter than temperatures at the rim. I'm Donna Water.
1: The Transportation Secretary Administration is issuing a warning to International World Cup visitors. The TSA is letting travelers know not to pack ranch dressing in their carry-on luggage. They've got to put it in their checked bag. Breaking news at townhall.com. Kansas City, Missouri plans to boost security by installing facial recognition cameras on buses.
4: However, the rollout has been delayed by technical and financial issues. Officials hope the cameras will be ready for the World Cup matches the city began hosting this week. Privacy concerns have also played a role in the delay. The state backed out of providing funds, but the program is moving forward with federal and local money. Safe Space Global, the company behind the project, believes the technology will enhance safety. Critics worry about privacy and potential misuse. Keith Peters, Washington.
1: James Burroughs, the director behind iconic TV comedies like Cheers, Taxi, Friends, and Will and Grace, has died. He was 85. Burroughs directed over 1,000 TV episodes, including Friends. He started his TV career at 35, working on shows like The Mary Tyler Moore Show. More on these stories at townhall.com.
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1: 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If food is your fetish, well, then I am supplying the tools. Thanks for tuning in. Every weekend, I share an arsenal of inspiring ideas for savory and sweet dishes, and I aspire to give you a quick fix of culinary entertainment, because cooking is a little bit like learning different languages. I think being a chef has taught me a lot about people and cultures. It's given me the dramatic yet humble position to cook for, love, and care for people in many different settings. It teaches me to respect the planet and all of its ingredients, and I continue to thrive on discovery, to take on culinary challenges, and to find the poetry in moments, because the art is in the details. So if you love to cook or love to eat, I like to say this is your show, and we should definitely be friends. I've had the privilege of more than 20 years in your radio, and I'm sharing fabulous food and wine, cocktail inspiration, discovery of artisans and chefs, entrepreneurs, and food trailblazers, I'd like to say. So I hope that you'll tune in every week and allow me to feed your soul and please your palate. If you happen to have missed a show, my podcasts are posted on Apple Music, Spotify, and SoundCloud under Food and Wine with Chef Jamie Gwen. And my daily inspiration is on social, on all platforms, at Chef Jamie Gwen. So please become a fan and a friend. And if you're looking for free recipes to add to your recipe box, there are recipes galore at chefjamie.com. Coming up, we have lots of delicious conversation to be had. We're talking about pig perfection with the one and only witty David Leet of Leet's Culinaria, living legend in the business. And we're going to perfect your pork chop and make brilliant bacon. And oh, grill the piggy to perfection. And if you don't know about Galagichi culture, well, you're about to add to your gastronomic knowledge. Chef Carlos Brown is redefining Southern food, reclaiming the narrative through cuisine. He has the top restaurant in Atlanta, one of the country's most exciting culinary destinations, actually, and ever growing. And we're going to talk about his preservation of the culinary legacy of Southern food that is Galagichi. So stay tuned. But first, allow me to hopefully make your grilling days better, because the grilling season is here and I am a girl at the grill, if you didn't know that. And being a serious grilling guru, in my opinion, believes that everything comes off the grill. I think breakfast, lunch, dinner, two snacks, and dessert come off the grill. And there is a sweeter side of barbecue, because grilling fruit is quick and easy and makes a great addition to every grilled meal, in my opinion, either as an accompaniment to meat, like pork with grilled peaches, so good, or a delectable dessert like brown sugar glazed pineapple. Grilling causes the natural sugars in the fruit to caramelize. It creates a smoky concoction, I think, that reminds us how decadent fruit can be. And if you add a little fat, like melted butter, or a little bit of olive oil, you add another element to the flavor profile. And of course, you keep the fruit from sticking to your grill grates. Now, for a sweet affair of gorgeous grilled desserts, I think you should experiment with the season's best on the grill. So when you choose your fruit, you want to go for ripe, but not soft or mushy, because you will kill the texture. And of course, peaches are a classic. So what do? You simply have them, you brush them with olive oil, you grill them until they have gorgeous grill marks and that smoky, fabulous flavor is imparted. And then you serve them with pork or chicken, or you dice the grilled peaches into a salsa and add jalapeno and red onion, right? For dessert, you brush the cut side of the peaches with melted butter, and I dip them in a mixture of brown sugar and cinnamon. If you want to spice it up, add a pinch of cardamom there, and then you grill them to perfection. You can grill just about any stone fruit, right? Plums or apricots. I like to add a little vanilla paste. You can add other dried spices for another level of complexity. And then you serve the sweet grilled fruit with ice cream or whipped cream or a dollop of tart creme fraiche. And you have a really simple summer dessert. And by the way, while the steak is resting or the chicken is waiting, I throw the fruit on the grill so that dessert is ready and I get to sit down and dig in and enjoy the afternoon or evening outside. Now, if you want to go a little more sweet savory, I guess I would call it, you crumble gorgonzola cheese over the grilled peaches, and then you drizzle with reduced balsamic vinegar or maybe a bit of honey. And oh, it's so good. All right, more ideas. How about combining a handful of your favorite berries with a sprinkling of brown sugar and one drop of almond extract in a foil packet directly on the grill? Wait 5 minutes. Carefully dump that fruity goodness over grilled pound cake or a big bowl of ice cream, and I will come over to your house for grilled dessert. And if you're new to grilling fruit, pineapple is an excellent place to start. It has lots of surface area. It gets nice grill marks. It seldom dries out, and the heat brings out all the fruit sweetness. So you cut a ripe pineapple in half or in quarters the long way, or you can cut round slices and keep the core intact, and then place it directly on your grill until grill marks appear. You could season with black pepper, maybe some fresh lime juice and a little honey, and you can go the savory route and pair it with pork chops or a grilled pork tenderloin. For the sweet version, I like to dust my pineapple in cinnamon sugar. 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I serve it with a vanilla bean gelato. 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You could add chunks of it to a custard base and make pineapple ice cream that way. Or, of course, that brings me to grilled cocktails. Now, I love to grill fruit and I love a cocktail, so why not combine the two? If you wanted to make a grilled pineapple cocktail, you would make a grilled colada. If you grill your grapefruits and your limes, you could make a grilled grapefruit mojito. Have I lost you yet? I hope not, because I am grilling cocktails this summer, and I have been for years, and I think you should be too. If you grill your peaches and puree them, you get a grilled peach Bellini, baby. Yes. And for the non-alcoholic variety, by the way, if you've never made grilled lemonade, I love this recipe. You take lemons, cut them in half, you dip them in sugar, you grill them until they are nicely browned and caramelized before you squeeze them. And now you have grilled lemonade. Oh, yes. Water, sugar, sprig of rosemary for that, you know, culinary je ne sais quoi. You could always add a little bit of honey if you wanted. And you have this sort of beautiful elevation of lemonade, right? And you transfer it to a pitcher and you put it out with ice and everybody pours their own. Now, when it comes to grilling cocktails, I love dinner over an open flame. So why wouldn't you want to add some fire, or as I like to call it, sizzle and smoke to the grill? I mean, there are few things more American than grilling, right? And there are few inventions more American and ingenious, if I may say myself, than the cocktail. So I combine the two. You muddle fruit into the base of a drink, or vegetables even. Why not add smoky, summery flavor, right? You want to make sure that the grill is hot when you grill anything for a cocktail, because you really want great caramelization. And as I mentioned, you can grill the grapefruits or the peaches or the pineapple directly in. You can also add smoke from a smoking box. So you've got a smoky, fruity cocktail with wood chips that infuse that fruit with fabulous flavor. Or you can puree the fruit and strain it well to make a smoky, fruity cocktail syrup. And then you have like fabulous flavor in your drink while you stand there and flip burgers. I mean, that's kind of fabulous, right? So my best grilled fruit recipes are at Chef Jamie, chefjamie.com for the taking. So please check it out. And my best grilled cocktail recipe coming up before the end of the hour. So please don't touch your dial. There is lots more fabulous food in your radio right after this. I'm grateful you're listening. Chef Jamie Gwen, don't go away.

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0: Welcome back, Chef Jamie Gwen in your radio. You know, few ingredients inspire as much nostalgia and downright deliciousness and passion as does pork. It's the crispy crackling, or when you make the juiciest chop, or smoky ribs, or sizzling bacon, right? And it's the perfume that I love, and so many do. We're talking all things pig today with the wonderfully witty and endlessly knowledgeable David Leet. He is the founder of Leet's Culinaria, of course, one of the most beloved voices in food media. And he has spent years exploring comfort food and technique. It's his storytelling we love, his emotional connection to food, and of course, his website and Substack, which are treasure troves of information. So we're diving deep into the beauty of pork today, cuts and cooking methods and stovetop secrets and more. And I am delighted that our resident culinary contributor of all things delicious, David Leet, is back. Hello, my friend. Welcome.
1: Hello, my friend. You forgot to add porky in the description of me.
0: No, porky. I will not. I refuse. I do, though. You know, one of the things I admire so many things about you, but one of the things I really do love about you is you are extraordinarily tried and true and consistent in your passion because you've always loved pork. Like you, it might be one of your love languages. I think it's the perfect description of you. It is humble and luxurious at the same time.
1: Thank you.
0: I really very much believe that. And then, of course, there is the Substack piece that you recently wrote and posted, and while a pig is a kind of culinary miracle worker, please define and describe why it is that you call pork the Meryl Streep of meat. I think that's fabulous.
1: You know, I put out that Substack yesterday and it had a different title, and as I was writing it, I realized that I'm talking about, you know, it can be braised, it can be seared, it can be smoked, it can be slow cooked, it can be all kinds of things. And I realized it's very versatile and it really can, it does whatever it does well. And I thought, my God, it's the Meryl Streep of pork. I mean, really, this really can do everything. I mean, it is as versatile. And someone wrote a very interesting comment who said, I'm surprised you didn't mention accent. You know, that the accent, the MSG powder that you put on, the flavor enhancer, because she's great at accents, which cracked me up. But it is wonderful. It's ubiquitous, as Meryl is. It is just very versatile. It is it can, whether it's playing a supporting role or a major role, and going really far with this metaphor now, it always comes through. It just always works. And you said about this idea that I'm very consistent with it. I wrote an article many, many years ago called A Debt Owed to Pork, and about my family, because in Portugal, pork is a very important ingredient, especially in the mainland, because cows, you don't have that many cows because it's so dry down there, except like in the north, you'll get a lot more cows. But the island my father grew up in, they couldn't afford a cow. And so what all the families did is they always bought a pig that they raised through the whole season. And then in December, there's what's called the mantança, which is when they slaughter the pig. But that pig is what, and the meat that it provides is what got them through the entire winter when nothing was growing. And that's what they ate. And that basically it sustained a family of five children, at one time seven children, two passed, and my grandparents.
0: Wow.
1: And so it's always been there as sort of this staple. Yes. And there's a certain amount, definitely in the Portuguese custom, there's a real respect for pork.
0: Yes,
1: because
0: for
1: of
0: sure.
1: What it has done.
0: And in many cultures, by the way, it's very much a universal obsession. It's funny, your metaphor of Meryl Streep, I very much related to Devil Wears Prada, and I thought of it, I love the accent comment, but I thought of it many ways. Like, if you do pork right, you'll be praised, although she didn't really praise. But if you fail at it, you know, the argument that comes, or the tough pork chop, for that matter, is vicious, right? And very Meryl Streep, Devil Wears Prada style.
1: Yeah. I was going to say, it's like the pork equivalent of Meryl Streep saying, that's all.
0: That's
1: when
0: all.
1: Exactly. Overcook it. That's all.
0: That's all. Which is why I think pork intimidates even great cooks a little bit.
1: Yeah.
0: There's a fear of overcooking it, undercooking it,
1: yes,
0: drying it out,
1: yes,
0: right? So
1: yes,
0: I think if you understand the basics of mm-hmm. the cut,

0: And then they would want to roast it low and slow for a very long time. But pork loin is extremely lean, and
1: Yes.
0: it's not going to do anything for you. And, unfortunately, that whole campaign, which I never liked, which pork, the other white meat, and I understood they were trying to sell it that way. And they made pork. They bred it to be incredibly leaner as time went on. And the great thing that's happening now, when I go to my butcher, I actually found a nice butcher up here in this culinary wasteland that I'm in Connecticut, and they have heritage pork.
1: Oh,
0: And it
1: lovely.
0: is fatty and it's beautifully marbled, the way
1: Yes.
0: pork used to be, when I was a kid. And so that's nice to see that being introduced. But I think if people understood what cuts go with what technique, they'll be much better off.
1: I agree with you, and I'm glad you mentioned heritage pork because it is an elevated, better raised, juicier,
0: Yes.
1: fattier version of what you remember the pork chop on a plate growing up with. And then there is the
0: Exactly.
1: premium delicacy, right, of the pigs that are feasting on acorns in
0: Acorns,
1: Spain. And we love Iberico, and if you can find it as Iberico or acorn pork or otherwise, it is foolproof and sumptuously delicious, right? But I agree with you. We need to understand it. Okay, you talk about a pork tenderloin for speed, and I agree with you. Get dinner on the table fast. This is a quick cook, and you can use multiple methods.
0: You absolutely can. You can roasting it easily, grilling it easily, sauteing it. It's just anything with high, fast heat is what you want. And you can marinate it. You can rub it with something. On the site, I don't think in the newsletter that I sent out, but we have one that's a it's a Spanish pork, so it's got smoked paprika and onion and garlic. And you rub it and you let it sit like that for a good 2, 3 hours if you want, even overnight. And you scrape all of that off because it will burn. But the flavor's there, and you do a quick saute in olive oil and pop it in the oven really quick to cook it through, and you're done. And it's
1: Smart.
0: really wonderful. And in Portugal, a big thing, because they also have the Iberico pork. It's called a porco preto, which means black pig. It's the Alentejan species, and actually it's what they use in Spain. I think it was developed in Portugal. And they use, a lot of times they will use plum and plum
1: Ooh,
0: jam,
1: as a
0: and
1: compliment? How
0: as a
1: nice.
0: compliment to it. Yeah, so it's a nice combination and accompaniment.
1: We'll take a quick break when we come back. David Leet, lccooks.com, sharing the secrets of pork to perfection, by the way. So stay hungry, grab a snack, come on back. Chef Jamie Gwen in your radio.
2: Louisiana Radio Network, I'm Jean Burns. The National Weather Service has confirmed 8 tornadoes touched down across Louisiana and Mississippi June 18th, with damage surveys revealing significant impacts to homes, businesses, and infrastructure. The survey work continues on several areas, including Eden Isle, where meteorologists are analyzing whether additional weak tornadoes happened within widespread wind damage. The tornado activity began early Thursday morning about 2:49 and continued through the morning hours, with the last confirmed around 8:12. An East Baton Rouge Parish judge granted a temporary restraining order to block Governor Landry's executive order to reallocate $168 million in the state's public school funding formula to provide stipends for teachers. Greg Bowerman, spokesman for the plaintiffs who filed a lawsuit against the order, says it's unconstitutional.
3: He has infringed on the separation of powers between the executive branch and the legislative branch.
2: A hearing is set for June 29th. LRN.
4: Early voting already started. Julia Letlow still refuses statewide television debates. Why is Letlow refusing to debate? Letlow fails to support the MAGA Trump agenda. Letlow supports DEI racial quotas. John Fleming opposes DEI quotas. Letlow voted to spend billions on the corrupt U.S. aid foreign aid program, which funded abortions and sex reassignment. Fleming opposes such corrupt use of our tax dollars. Letlow supports the Green New Deal scam, carbon capture sequestration. John Fleming strongly opposes this scam. Letlow supports this Green New Deal scam while her fiance is a big-time lobbyist for carbon sequestration. That's big money. Letlow failed to timely report hundreds of congressional stock trades. Fleming never traded stock while in Congress. Letlow has been reported to Justice Department for campaign finance violations. Fleming self-funds his campaign. Letlow refuses to debate. John Fleming, military veteran, Trump's former deputy chief of staff, strongly conservative. Principles before politics. Fleming, Senate.
5: I'm John Fleming, and I authorized and paid for this ad.
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0: Welcome back. We're back and we're dishing on one of humanity's greatest culinary achievements, the perfect pork chop. Oh, yes. We're talking piggy with a gentleman and a scholar on pork and so many wonderful things, David Leet, the smartest foodie I know, our resident culinary expert here on the show for so many years and my fine friend. We're talking pork and debunking the myths and sharing the secrets. We have to get to pork chops.
1: Yes.
0: My sweet, because yes. I think that's the scariest of all of them. I am a bone-in chop person. I am a butter-basted bone-in chop kind of girl, like a thick-cut chop. But you have to practice it. I'll put it out there. You do.
1: You do. Because, again, that it depends upon what end of the cut, of the primal cut you get. But if you're more toward the loin, it is a pork loin. A pork loin is a drier, leaner. So you got to be very careful about overcooking it. And so what we did was we got a double chop, which I haven't done in a very long time, but this wonderful butcher, and like I said, in the culinary lake wasteland that I am in here in Connecticut, we found one and we did a double chop. And I did a dry brine on it. So I just rubbed it with salt and some herbs and let it sit uncovered in the fridge for 48 hours. And so the sear on it was amazing. But you have to be careful. If you're getting a regular thin cut, it cooks so quickly.
0: Too fast. So quickly. Yes. Yeah, yes. Too fast. Too I agree. Fast. No, I think the double cut chop is the safe route when it comes to a pork chop. And I don't care the season, but I do a smoky maple glaze. It has chipotle and maple syrup. And I think there's something about the glaze and basting, that caramelization that locks in the juiciness as well. And I just, I can't get over it. Like, it's so good. I have to make it again. Then there are all the cuts that the pig gives us so generously, like guanciale and, my God, pancetta. I mean, all the good stuff, right?
1: All of it.
0: And then there is bacon. And I wonder, do you have a personal tried and true method for bacon, like one that you swear by as to how you cook it?
1: Yes, but I also have a tried and true and sworn by recipe to make your own bacon.
0: Yes, I know you do. It's very popular on the web on elsiecooks.com.
1: The maple espresso bacon, which is maple syrup and instant espresso powder, and it just stays in that for about 5 days, and you take it out, and then you. It cures because it has the Prague powder, and then you smoke it. Now, I do have a smoker, and that's what I use it for, is that and also Portuguese sausage. But I never thought about doing the butt. I should do a butt in there this summer. And it's just, it's like eating, it's breakfast because you've got the maple and you have the coffee from the espresso. So it's great. But yes, what I like to do is I prefer to do it in the oven on a rack over a sheet pan. I find that to be the easiest. Because I find they stay the flattest on that. If you do it in a skillet for some reason, I find it doesn't stay as flat.
0: And do you ever put a piece of parchment paper over the top for cleaning sake? You know, a chef taught me years and years and years ago to do that parchment paper trick. And I will tell you, it does save your oven. It has to come off some point, but it does save your oven, right?
1: It does. And it's interesting because it does hold down the bacon a little bit. And that's kind of nice. So I do that sometime. If I'm using straw-bought bacon, like if I buy something at Kirkland, if I buy something at Costco, the Kirkland brand, I'll use it with that. On mine, it tends to be much less fatty, and it doesn't have all that that water that's been injected into it that you get for commercial. So it doesn't splatter quite as much. But, yeah, I definitely do that.
0: Yeah, I'm an oven bacon girl, too. In a pan, it doesn't work.
1: Yeah, I mean, if it's just two of us, that's fine. But if I'm having if I'm having four or more people, I'll do it in the oven. Do you ever take your bacon and then put a little bit of maple sugar on top and then bake it?
0: I do. Brown sugar, cayenne, And you can do smoked paprika too, because I think it adds like compounds to the smokiness, I should say. But yes, I do. Candied bacon. And if you want to gild the lily, do you ever do chopped pecans over that sugary, sweet mixture? Well, oh, yes, halfway
1: like
0: through.
1: That.
0: Now you
1: but
0: have maple.
1: Try maple sugar, though. Try maple sugar, which is basically maple syrup that has been just cooked down and then put into a food processor. So you get all that maple flavor, and then I put in some cayenne pepper on that. So
0: I love that.
1: Hot and sweet and smoky. Oh, it's just wonderful.
0: So good. Bacon elevated. I love it. How can it get any better?
1: Moment, can we just take a moment and like praise guanciale, though?
0: Oh, yes, can please.
1: We?
0: Yes, can and I think it's underused, don't you?
1: I agree. Yes, it's underused and it's also undersold in America. It's hard to find. I have to, I did get some in New York, and I have to be honest, it wasn't that good. And I'm like, wow, this is not what I thought guanciale was. Because I really had it for the first time when we were in Italy in December, when we were in a cooking class. I led a group of people over there, and we were having amatriciana, which uses guanciale, and it was incredible. And then I bought some here in New York, and I'm like, this isn't that good.
0: So I ordered from
1: Caputo, which is out in, I think, Salt Lake City, and it's fantastic. And I also have a recipe. I got a recipe on my site for that, which I'm now going to make my own. But it is underutilized, and it has a different flavor than pancetta.
0: It has a different quality. Silky and porky. Mm. And for those that don't know, it is made from the cheek of the piggy.
1: Yeah.
0: And it's very well seasoned, and then it's aged. And that's what I think the age gives you, like you said, is that very unique flavor. But you render it off for carbonara or amatriciana, like you mentioned, and it is beyond delicious. It really is beyond.
1: It's like my new favorite thing.
0: Oh, it is? Oh, I love it.
1: Yeah, my new favorite. Yeah,
0: you're on a guanciale kick.
1: I am. I'm off of pancetta now. I cleaned myself of pancetta.
0: You've you know, left pancetta and you've moved on to, you're cheating with guanciale. I love it. Yes, that's so good. All of these beautiful pork recipes are posted at lccooks.com, and the story of pork and of course, how it relates to Meryl Streep is on your Substack for sure. Tell us what else is going on, where we should travel with you next, what's next on the horizon.
1: So on Substack, I publish once a week the newsletter on Substack, and I think twice a month now we're back to doing the podcast, but very casually this time. We don't have a producer, don't have sound effects, don't have edits on it. It's just straight through, but it's alive.
0: So what's interesting
1: is that we have anywhere between 50 and like 120 people on as we are talking to each other, my co-host is Amy Traverso, or to our guests. And so it changes. We're going to go in and talk about X, and everyone in the chat is saying, well, ask her this or ask him that, or what about this? And it becomes so of the moment and so almost improv, because we're answering and discussing what the people who are attending really want to hear. So that's been a lot of fun. And, of course, there's the website, which has been going on now for 27 years, and social media.
0: Yeah, of course. Everything is under David Leet, lccooks.com. You will find it all. I find the live platform that you're using captivating, by the way, just so you know. I'm there. I'm watching.
1: Oh, thank you.
0: Yeah, and I love it. I absolutely love it.
1: Wonderful.
0: Okay. If you didn't know, he's the founder of Leet's Culinaria and one of food media's most thoughtful, entertaining, delightful culinary voices. And if you want the recipes aforementioned, please, for beloved pork, go to lccooks.com, lccooks.com. And then stay tuned, because David will grace the show again if it means I have to beg, really. David, I adore you, and thank you for making us wildly hungry. Go back to your guanciale, really. I'm not going to tell the one you're cheating on him with guanciale.
1: Thank you. I do appreciate that.
0: Yeah, good. I'll talk to you soon, my friend. Thank you again. And
1: bye-bye
0: to everyone listening, may your chops be juicy and your crackling be crisp and your grill be hot, because that's what pork needs. All right, we'll be back with more delicious conversation in your radio right after this. Chef Jamie Gwen, don't go away.

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0: Welcome back, Chef Jamie Gwen in your radio. If you've listened to this show for the more than 20 years I've had the privilege of being on the radio, you know I am a professional chef by trade. I am proud to have comrades who are extraordinarily talented chefs, and I very much respect our industry, I would call it. There are chefs who cook beautiful food. There are chefs who can feed the masses. And then there are the chefs who preserve history on every plate. And today, we are honoring and learning from one of those chefs. We are diving deep into the soulful, storied, and profoundly influential cuisine I am just learning about, called Galaguichi. And it is a culture that Chef Carlos Brown is spreading the gospel of. He is the visionary behind Pandora on the Square, one of Atlanta's most exciting culinary destinations. And he isn't simply redefining Southern food. He's really reclaiming the narrative through cuisine. He's celebrating heritage through hospitality. He's inviting his diners to the depth and nuances of this beautifully cultured Southern-inspired style. He has been honored by the Smithsonian National Museum of African American History and Culture. His shrimp and grits recipe is beyond praised. He received the National Black Chef Award for Culinary Excellence. His work stands at the intersection of culture and craft and culinary storytelling. And I am delighted that he is bringing his soulful talent to the radio. I welcome you, Chef Carlos Brown. Thank you for being here, Chef.
1: Oh, thank you. I appreciate you having me, Chef. I appreciate that.
0: Well, of course. It's my pleasure. Yes, you well deserve it.
1: Thank you.
0: All right, let's start at the beginning. I think so many people, myself included, hear the phrase Southern cuisine, but we do not fully understand the foundation of it, the landscape of it, and Galaguichi, if I'm pronouncing it properly, cooking. So if you would define it for us.
1: So Gala actually is a dialect that came out of West Africa. Mm. And the Geechee part, it ended up in the South because people make fun of the word Gala and Geechee. And so we embraced that, which worked really well for us.
0: Really well for you, yes.
1: Yeah, we love it. And so that's where that's landed at. And then Charleston, of course, is where I'm from, and that's where the Gullah Geechee in South Carolina started their journey. And it was what became historically as well as fun and exciting. And so that's where we are, and we embrace it.
0: Talk about, if you would, because I think it's really important to acknowledge there is something incredibly powerful happening in Black culinary storytelling right now, especially in the culinary world, honoring lineage, long overdue recognition to Black food ways, and you've been part of that evolution. Please talk about why that authenticity matters and how you're preserving that culture.
1: I think it's been an interesting story. People go to restaurants all the time and they're eating all these wonderful food, but there's something missing, something to be raised up on, and that's being able to communicate about how the food is prepared and how much love that's put inside of it that's bringing cultures together, that's bringing families back. It's a new way of entertainment in the household, and I think that's the most unique thing that I find. We paint on the wall now. I notice in our restaurant we have a lot of paintings, and we bring these paintings, and people talk about the story. So the food is now bringing more conversation. Is allowing us to come back to how we raise to our children and those great things that has been missing for such a long time that our grandparents and our forefathers have taught us. And I think that's the unique thing about food. And I love it.
0: And it comes through on every plate. What is written about you, what has been spoken about and praised for your restaurant, I will tell you, you are being heard, and I love that. I really do. Chef Carlos Brown is the visionary chef behind Pandora on the Square. He's bringing rich culinary tradition and you don't want to miss it. So on your next trip, of course, as you plan your culinary travel, please put Atlanta on the list and go to Pandora on the square. Authenticity, culture, beautiful hospitality, heritage-rich seafood cookery, soulful rice. What else could you want, really? It's all about history and identity and connection. And Carlos, I thank you so much for joining us. Thank you. What a wonderful inspiration you are.
1: Awesome. Thank you for having me.
2: And so that brings us to the end of another hour of delicious conversation. At least I hope you thought so. I hope that I filled your belly and fed your soul, and that you'll tune in every weekend for more gastronomic inspiration and insight into the food world, because on this show, we share deliciousness weekly. You will find recipes at chefjamie.com, and what was shared on this show is my daily gluttony on social at Chef Jamie Gwen on all platforms. But don't go yet. Let me leave you with my last bite, my last ounce or tidbit of culinary conversation for the week. At the start of this show, I talked about grilling fruit and then segued into grilling cocktails. Yes, grilled cocktails mean grilled fruit in your cocktail. So good. And I happen to love a Greyhound, the grapefruit-inspired cocktail where you can choose vodka or gin, and some even go tequila. But if you want to make a pitcher drink that will satisfy your pool crowd with the smokiness of the grill that adds a whole new dimension of flavor, you are going to dip the cut side of grapefruit halves and lime halves in granulated sugar, caramelize them cut side down on the grill, and then squeeze the juice from those grilled grapefruits and limes into a pitcher. And any juices that accumulate on the baking sheet that you're using too, please don't throw those away. Then you're going to stir in the vodka or the gin and some agave or simple syrup, and set the pitcher out. Let your guests pour the cocktail over ice into tall glasses and top it off with a splash of club soda, because you have a grilled Greyhound pitcher cocktail and you too get to enjoy the party. I will post the recipe for this grilled cocktail, as I like to call it, on social once again at Chef Jamie Gwen, and I will meet you here next weekend when I guarantee I will do my best to bring you the best of fabulous food in your radio. I thank you for listening. I'm Chef Jamie Gwen signing off, and I hope you continue to eat well.
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6: News this hour from Town Hall, I'm Mary Rose. High-level delegations from the U.S. and Iran met in Switzerland today. Vice President J.D. Vance led the negotiations for the U.S., joined by mediators from Qatar and Pakistan. The discussions focused on technical details of a memorandum of understanding that was signed last week. The talks come as Israel and Hezbollah accuse each other of violating terms of a ceasefire. Energy Secretary Chris Wright says the U.S. opened a separate channel for oil tankers, courtesy of Fox News Sunday.
7: Traffic is flowing through the straits quite nicely. Now, that's because of a U.S. military presence. Iranians still have not demined the central shipping channel, but the U.S. opened a separate channel down south, and we've been escorting ships through that for several weeks now.
6: Illinois Governor J.B. Pritzker has signed off on a new package of taxes targeting the tech sector. Correspondent Ken Lorman reports.
8: The measures hit digital advertising, cryptocurrency investors, prediction markets, and social media platforms, and are expected to raise more than $800 million a year. Illinois will also become the first state to charge social media companies based on user counts. Legal experts warn the plan could face constitutional challenges, and conservatives argue the taxes single out speech platforms and could chill online expression while tying up businesses in costly court fights. Ken Lorman reporting.
6: Evacuations are underway in a town south of Salt Lake City where a wildfire has grown up to 13,000 acres. Residents of Eureka, Utah have been told to leave town where the iron fire continued to spread overnight. The fire broke out late Friday night and was fanned by strong winds and dry vegetation. More on these stories at townhall.com.
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6: A high-stakes Delaware court ruling involving Elon Musk is still sending ripples through corporate America, raising concerns about the state's economic future.
10: In 2024, Delaware Chancellor Kathleen McCormick voided Musk's $55 billion Tesla pay package, ruling he held too much influence over the board. Musk responded by moving his companies to Texas and urging others to follow. Though the state Supreme Court later reversed the decision, Delaware lawmakers have acted to curb judicial power amid fears major corporations could keep leaving the state. John Scott reporting.
6: France is putting emergency services and military forces on wildfire alert because of a heat wave affecting parts of Europe. About a quarter of France is under a heat red alert Sunday, with temperatures expected to reach 104 degrees in some areas. Breaking news and analysis at townhall.com. Today is a big day for the Earth.
11: The summer solstice this Sunday marks the longest day of the year in the Northern Hemisphere and the start of astronomical summer. It's the opposite in the Southern Hemisphere, where it's the shortest day of the year and winter will start. The Earth's axis is tilted at an angle as it travels around the sun. Solstices mark the times when the Earth is tipped most extremely, either toward or away from the sun. That means the hemispheres are getting very different amounts of sunlight, and the days and nights are at their most unequal. I'm Haya Pinjwani.
6: M&M makers Mars will start releasing artificial dye-free candies in August. The move comes after pressure from Health and Human Services Secretary Robert F. Kennedy Jr. has consistently criticized the use of artificial dyes in U.S. food products, calling them a key driver in numerous American health epidemics. More on these stories at townhall.com.
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19: Yes, stop yes, sharing. Yes, and yes. Welcome in. You're not a don't guest. 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I know I sound like Ed McMahon with Johnny Carson, right?
20: You sound like the guy that introduces Jeopardy. This is Jeopardy.
19: Yeah, Jeopardy.
20: I'm blanking on his name. Johnny Gardner. Olson.
19: That's it, right? Yes, Johnny.
20: He's long gone. No, it isn't. It's not Olson.
19: It's a new one. Johnny Gardner. Is it Johnny Gardner?
20: It's not. Listen. But he's about 90 years old. The guy that goes, This is Jeopardy, and he sounds great.
19: Yeah,
20: iconic.
19: Kind of like Don Pardo when it came to SNL and his many years at NBC. Okay, enough of this chit-chat about the biz. Let's talk about what's going on in the world. The charts that we're going over this weekend or for the week of June 8th to the 12th. So we're approaching mid-month of June. It's dairy month. I have some comments because of my hosting the American Family Farmer Show that I'm going to sort of spill into some of our conversation here. The list is pretty much the same. We could start with a Trump. I feel like the Mickey Mouse Club, right? The Trump Club. And then there's our people list. So, Michael, would you please give us the list this week so we may dissect it?
20: At number 10, appropriately placed at the right on the outskirts of the top 10, as a reminder that it's always there and never to be forgotten. At number 10, the Epstein files. At number 9, a strong El Nino has formed, and that's tied with the World Cup. At number 8, a lot of talk about artificial intelligence, and that's tied with a controversy over these gigantic data centers. At number 7, we have the Trump Ballroom Project controversy. At number 6, we have the Trump Great American State Fair Performers controversy. At number 5, we have the Trump UFC controversy. At number 4, we have the primary elections and the Trump Face the Nation interview. At number 3, the economy, inflation, and gas prices, all related. At number 2, Trump in New York City and the NBA Finals. He's elevated interest in the NBA. He has, actually. What a wild tale of sports excitement tied into politics. So Trump in New York City and the NBA Finals are collectively number 2. And number 1, the Iran war. And that is described here as agreement or no agreement. And the people survey, we have
19: Chuck Schumer. To me or not to me, that is the question. Yes,
20: Chuck Schumer. Yeah, we have Chuck Schumer and Lindsey Graham at 10, Zohran Mamdani at 9, Pete Hegseth at 8, J.D. Vance at 7, Mike Johnson at 6, Scott Bessant at 5, Todd Blanche at 4, Benjamin Netanyahu at 3, Marco Rubio at 2, and Donald Trump at number 1. And I think that I think that's it.
19: How many times? I'm looking at the list. 1, yeah, 2,
20: it's gone through
19: 3,
20: a lot of,
19: 4, 5, 6, 7, 8. 8 different in direct references to Trump in all of this conversation. And that's just the way he likes it. He wants everybody to talk about him, everybody to focus on him, everybody to bow down to him. He wants to be in charge. And interestingly enough, in the historical reference, I was looking at a study of this, and it wasn't done by some left-wing group. It actually done by a church. That Trump in modern times is by far the most unpopular president. And I can hear people who are listening to this program right now saying, you just don't like Trump. It has nothing to do whether I like him or I don't like him. It has to do with whether his policies or whether what he's doing stands up. There was also, and we all look at these studies, this was not a poll. This was a study that was done by, I think it was the University of Chicago. Don't hold me to that, but it was one of the Midwestern public universities looking into the number of things. And it was quoted on some television show that I saw the other night, looking into his record of performance when it comes to telling the truth. Now, I suppose truth is, I differentiate truth from fact. But this particular study suggested that of, let's say the number is 10,000 statements that he's made since he's become president again, that at least 99% of them have not been true. So, I mean, it's just, why list even, it's all it is theater. Frankly, other than the fact that it's dangerous, I mean, but it's theater.
20: But he lies. He is a liar. It's
19: complete.
20: He lies about everything. He lies about little things. He lies about big things. And he does it seamlessly. He is the greatest liar I've ever seen. I've never seen anybody lie with that kind of impact. I could see where people would believe him because he has such certitude. He's so confident in his lies. And I often wonder whether he believes that he makes things real simply saying them. You know,
19: believes his own presses. They say
20: strange about his wiring.
19: All right, we'll pause for a second here in the countdown. Michael Harrison, the editor and publisher of Talkers Magazine, with me. I'm Doug Steffen. This is our weekly overview of what's going on in the News Talk Radio business, heard on hundreds of radio stations around the country. And also, the podcast is the talkradiocountdownshow.com. You can find it wherever you find your podcasts. A lot of people listening to Spotify, obviously. I think that's the most popular of all. I stand corrected on that, Bob, but I think Spotify is the most popular of all the podcast units. Apple, Odyssey, iHeart, they're all carrying the Talk Radio Countdown Show. Speaking of what's being carried across our country, the commercial motor vehicle drivers of our country, on the road, everywhere, and they have become a critical line of defense in this whole focus on human trafficking. I fly a lot, and there are announcements on the plane all the time about this. It's amazing. If you don't have a focus on it, you don't realize how big a problem it is. So here's Ramon Amos to share more information about how big the problem is and how the people who are drivers across the country are helping as the eyes and ears of this major problem.
0: Human trafficking is present in every U.S. state, District of Columbia, and territory, with traffickers taking advantage of all modes of transportation to commit the heinous act. 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
19: Back we are on the Talk Radio Countdown Show with Michael and Doug, and the Iran war is number one. We haven't really talked that much about it because I don't know that there's been that much to say that hasn't been already said. And maybe even the agreement or not having an agreement. Trump keeps saying we're close to an agreement. He's been saying that for weeks. And the Iranians said, huh? What are you talking about? We're not close to an agreement. Meanwhile, there have been studies of how much nuclear stuff has been saved and how much of their armament has been saved, you know, to the United States. It's a bit, I don't know what the truth is. You listen to these guys, they're as bad as Trump is about telling stories. So you can't believe a word that Iranians, and I don't know why anybody would believe a word that they have to say. But, you know, it's still the bad dudes are in charge over there. Didn't get rid of them. And you wonder what all of this has cost, not only in terms of dollars and cents, but the essence of, you know, what is this doing to our country in terms of how much it's costing us? It's just a whole thing. Although I will tell you, Michael, one thing I learned this week is that we have drone ships. Did you know we had drone ships?
20: What's a drone ship?
19: A drone ship is like a like a drone that flies with nobody in it. They've now built ships that have nobody on them. They run themselves, and they go. One of them went out to pick up one of the helicopter guys. I guess they went down because the Iranians shot down the helicopter this week. But I never knew we had drone ships. I wonder how much those cost. The taxpayer.
20: Well, they probably cost less than ships full of humans. It costs money to feed the humans, costs money to, you know, deal with the humans. It's becoming apparent to me, as somebody who follows technology and sociology, that the idea of having hand-to-hand combat is archaic. Yeah. It's obsolete. Uh-huh.
19: Yeah.
20: Don't you think?
19: Right.
20: I mean, yeah. You know,
19: yeah, I do.
20: Just
19: yes. Yeah.
20: Send in
19: except
20: robots.
19: All of the people who Trump will use this, and so will Hegseth and the others that believe that we need to, that being the mightiest in terms of military means we have to have the most people, is complete nonsense, as you were pointing out, because that's not where it is. It's in what do we do with technology, the AI stuff, who's fighting over what in terms of what we can control. With the internet and with this, I mean, you look at this IPO for SpaceX, which is part of the economy discussion, I think, this week, number three, and the fact that this guy is now, even though he's already the richest guy in the world, he's about to become perhaps the first trillionaire. And what is that? What, can you even imagine that? And what is he going to do with all that money? What does he do with that influence? What does he do? You know, does that? He's like his own country, right?
20: He can. These oligarchs can buy their way into any kind of power. It's a new type of assault on democracy and freedom we hadn't thought about.
19: All right, Michael and Doug are continuing. Stand by for that here on the Countdown.
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7: And so it does. 23 after the hour on the Talk Radio Countdown program. The latest charts from the folks at Talkers Magazine. Michael Harrison is the editor and publisher. Last week he had his convention in New York that was attended by all of the people that kind of, I don't want to say matter, but are involved, influenced. And I didn't have the opportunity to be there, although I missed seeing some folks that I wanted to see. Tavis Smiley is one of them. I enjoy him very much, and I know he was there, and a lot of people from all over the country were there. What would you say? Just give me 60 seconds, if you don't mind, Michael. I don't mean to put you on the spot, but what the highlight was, what surprised you after getting those hundreds of people together from the talk radio world? What came out of it that you weren't expecting?
8: Nothing came out that I wasn't expecting. I'm on top of my game. And what surprised me is that we accomplished our goal. I always worry that we won't accomplish our goal. We covered the major issues, and we had different points of view. What I care about as the organizer of this iconic event is that we cover the major issues, that we don't just have the same old, and the issues are changing, and it's a very dramatic time in our industry, and that we cover it with different points of view, that it isn't just one point of view. And I think that we accomplished that. So I wasn't surprised by anything other than its success at being meaningful, as opposed to sometimes with conferences and conventions, people say, they talk about the same old things, it's the same people, and, you know, nothing gets done. I think that we accomplished a lot. Bob was there. Bob, would you agree that
9: absolutely it was
8: purposeful?
9: It's always enjoyable, and you stayed on schedule.
8: Yeah, isn't that amazing? 65 speakers over like 14 hours.
9: I mean, how many sessions were there? You know, that must have been 24.
8: Yeah, one after the other with like 2-minute buffers between them. Yep. And it's like herding cats in this industry. Yep. And the people were very good. So maybe the thing that surprised me the most was that we had a full house all the way to the closing reception, and that people were very, very cooperative in keeping the thing rolling.
9: And the coffee was warm, considering it was a chilly TV studio.
8: One of my biggest problems in putting that event on is keeping enough coffee for everybody. That's the biggest complaint that we get every year at the Talkers Conference, is not enough coffee.
7: So
8: we had a lot of lukewarm coffee this year.
7: All right, so the let's talk about couple of sports items here that are in this. The NBA Finals and the celebrities. It's very interesting to see the video and watch who's there. Taylor Swift, Mariska Hargitay, Chris Maloney, and the attention that those two get when they are together. Never mind Taylor Swift. I'm talking about Hargitay and Maloney from Law and Order. It really is amazing the way the two of them attract a crowd. And everybody loves the fact that they're together and that they're friends, which is kind of an interesting reality. But the way that the celebrities went to these finals, one wonders, is it going to be the same thing with the people going to the World Cup events that are being held and all of the huzzarai around that. The NBA finals you can kind of identify with. I get that, and they focus on it. But the World Cup, it shows you how different the American population is, I think. Don't you, Michael?
8: Well, I mean, it's interesting how different countries have, you know, a thing for different sports. Baseball's big in Dominican Republic and Japan, United States. Cricket is big in England. Soccer is

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5: With SRN News, I'm Mary Rose. A senior U.S. diplomat says the negotiators anticipate working through the night after U.S.-Iran talks on their interim deal to end the war had a tense start in Switzerland. Tehran took offense at comments Sunday by President Trump, who threatened to attack and told Iran's president to watch what he says. The comments complicated efforts by Vice President J.D. Vance and mediators, Pakistan and Qatar, to keep Iran engaged. The talks aim to address issues like Tehran's nuclear program, the Strait of Hormuz, and the unfreezing of Iranian assets. Wyndham Clark is the U.S. Open champion, and it was harder work than he ever imagined. He was on the edge of all day of the greatest collapse in U.S. Open history because no one had ever lost a six-shot lead in this championship. This is SRN News.
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0: Don't stop. Okay, 34 after the hour now, second half hour of the Talk Radio Countdown Show. Michael Harrison, editor and publisher of Talkers Magazine. Doug Steffen and Michael have been together doing this program for three decades plus. We find the interest is certainly still there, very strongly, in our overview of what's being discussed, the reviews being done by the folks at Talkers Magazine. And then, you know, you think about, okay, what has changed over the years? We used to have a lot more discussion of sports when we had the time, but because of all of the change in focus, sports talk has become very big. But because we don't have time for it anymore with all of this other stuff going on. But I made a reference to the NBA Finals and the World Cup. But there's this UFC controversy, number five this week on the countdown story list, with this outrageous octagon on the front lawn. I think this is the most damnable, ridiculous. I almost think, how dare he deface the public's... I mean, most people, frankly, don't want to see this on the White House lawn. There've been poll after poll after poll suggesting that, other than the people that, you know, follow Trump's every heartbeat. But to put this kind of this horrible beating of either men and women fighting, beating each other to a pulp on the White House lawn, it's beyond belief. He's got lots of balsam, we know that. I don't get it, Mike. Well, I do get it. I guess I do get it. He wants to do what he wants to do. And he thinks the White House belongs to him instead of the public. I think it's one of the worst. He's done a lot of stuff that could be considered bad. This is one of the worst things of many, I think. What do you think?
19: Well, I think it's a combination of his self-aggrandizing and his grifting. The UFC is a company in which he has recently invested a lot of money. And so he's using his power of the presidency to build it up and promote it. So there's certainly bad taste involved. It's not dignified. It's kind of ugly. Nothing against the UFC. I like crappy entertainment as much as I like highfalutin stuff. But a person who's well balanced, not that I'm well balanced, but I try to be, knows the difference in the time and the place for different things. There's a time for this and there's a time for that. And UFC matches on the lawn of the White House. Even UFC experts are unhappy about it because it's going to be about 100 degrees. There are going to be bugs, hot lights. It might rain. It's not a place, you know, even Joe Rogan says this is not good. It's not a good thing. And he comes from the UFC world. So Trump is a combination of trying to make himself king and massaging his ego and making a profit while doing it. and lining his pockets and the pockets of his kids. Anybody who doesn't see that at this point, you talk about the words self-evident. You know, people who say, oh, you're just biased against Trump. Of course we're biased against Trump. He's bringing it on himself. Since when is it wrong to criticize somebody who is bringing it on themselves?
0: Well, the problem is that it's hard to criticize him because he'll take revenge. Look at Stephen Colbert, who is my least favorite of any television performer that was on TV. However, he didn't get what he... How dare they? And so they get away with it. Meanwhile, the whole controversy about CBS and 60 Minutes and that whole thing, it's blown up and basically Barry Weiss's face, she's the person that came over to run CBS News, and she doesn't know anything about what she's doing, and that's what they're all pointing out. But yet, there they are. CBS is a private company. They should be able to do what they want to do, but not with the president telling them, get rid of this guy, get rid of that guy, don't do this, you can't have that license, you know, that kind of stuff. And so the culmination this week was sort of on the National Mall, there was an etching of 8647 on the lawn. And so people were trying to figure out, I mean, the picture was taken from the top of the Washington Memorial. And interesting, I didn't really know what 86 meant, but it's used to mean get rid of something. So when you're 86, the frying pan or whatever it is, deep six it, and that with 47 is Trump's 47th president of the United States. I just thought it was, whoever did it obviously got by the U.S. Park Police, and it was kind of a clever thing. You know, did you look at that and what did you think?
19: I saw it, yeah. It reminds me of crop circles. Aliens must have done it.
0: Yeah, right. Okay, that's it. Enough said of that. Speaking of aliens, if I may beg your indulgence for a minute, because this is the sort of stuff that is sort of, I do the American Family Farm every week, and this may be a plug for it. You can listen to that on many of these same stations that carry the countdown. One of the things that isn't being discussed because Trump takes all the oxygen out of the room are things like the screw worm that's affecting the beef supply in our country and the spotted lantern fly, which is coming in. It's a pest of summertime. Both of these things are a result of our relationship with China. Another gift from China. The screw worm came in on ships from China, as did the lantern fly. And the lantern fly is very dangerous when it comes to crops. Very forestry, people are on the lookout for it, and problems in about 26 different states around the country, and you can look them up, and they look like butterflies in essence, but they lay massive numbers of eggs, as do these screw worms that lay as much as 3,000 eggs in an open wound on a cow or a sheep or any other a human being as far as that's concerned. And all these things came from China, and the fact that we now are having our food supply affected by stuff, you know, this is the subtle things, whether you think it is on purpose or it isn't on purpose. I'm cynical and I think it is on purpose. But the way it's being affected, it's affecting our food supply. And the fact that we don't really have news media covering these stories, Michael, because, again, Trump sucks all the oxygen out of the room. And there are a lot of things that need to be discussed that aren't being discussed.
19: Yeah, he takes up a lot of time. You know, you can't do two stories at the same time on one channel. And when all the channels are talking about the same thing, and the president manipulates the news cycle in such a way as to create distractions from his other news stories. That's why I mentioned at the beginning of the program that the Epstein files is still in the top 10. Don't forget it.
0: Yep. And I think it's going to go away because they won't. Marjorie Taylor Greene and that ilk won't let it go away.
19: We'll see what happens. We'll see what happens. I mean, the clock is ticking and time is going by, and There are a lot of story arcs that are happening at the same time here, from Trump's physical health to his mental health to his political health. And, the midterm election is rapidly approaching. It was kind of an abstract idea a year ago. You know, well, we'll see the midterms, but that's a year and a half away. And, here we are. Yeah. The midterms are going to be here before we know it. And then we'll be in a new era basically Trump being a lame duck in the post-Trump era, or Trump becoming king and a whole bunch of other problems ensuing.
0: Yep. All right, we'll pause for a moment because I want to take a different approach to one of my favorite topics, and that's how you take care of yourself and what kind of action is needed in terms of you and your health and well-being. The fact that the folks at Calitrin have made it so easy for you to change what you look like, how you feel, what's going on in your body. And it all starts with choosing water instead of soda. Elizabeth Miller from Calitrin will tell you, going to bed a little earlier than you used to, taking your Calitrin consistently, making these choices, good choices one at a time. And that's why the reason I repeat that from their website is because they have counselors there that when you go to toploss.com, their website, you can interact with them. They'll help you lose weight and get a real transformation, not the quick fix that comes from the drugs, because after that's all over, now people are beginning to say, wow, I feel awful and I look awful. Well, that's because you have this huge impact of these drugs knocking the weight off of your body, but then there's no strength left in your body. It looks awful. And so that's why perhaps you should check out toploss.com. Just do that. See how the program works. And when you decide to buy in, help yourself. Use the Doug code on all the orders. They say every weekend there's something special. There are big results, and that's what's important. But they take time. Give it some time and enjoy what happens at the end of the road. All right? Do that. 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Meanwhile, back at the ranch here on the Talk Radio Countdown Show, the fact that we have, I think, gas prices this week. I don't know if you noticed it out in Western Mass where you are, Michael, but up and down, they seem to be going down, and then that's sort of stopped. When Trump says the war is over, the prices go down. And then when it turns out the war isn't over, the prices go back up. But nobody is talking, again, this is back to sucking all the oxygen out of the room. Why in America we're paying more for gas? Because we got plenty of oil here. We have no problem in America with this.
19: I don't understand what he means when he says, you know, we have all the oil we want, but the world prices affect us. It sounds to me like a little bit of gaslighting going on.
0: Mm-hmm. Exactly.
19: Yeah.
0: All right. So the El Nino thing. The news media has scared the hell out of everybody. I think it's irresponsible if you're going to cover this story, explain El Nino, explain La Nina, explain La Nada, and how they all affect the weather, and how El Nino has been the most difficult of the three to deal with, but they are not consistent. The results of the warming of the Pacific currents don't always have the same impact. You know, it could be the hottest summer on record. Okay, well, it could be, but may not be. And the choice of words is so important. And is it more important when you see them in print than when you hear them, do you think, the choice of words?
19: What an interesting question. I think what you hear is very important. Look, everything is important in terms of communication, but there is a difference in hearing, reading, and seeing. And that's something that those of us who are now involved in multi-platform communications have to deal with. Once a time, you're a newspaper reporter, you're a movie actor, you're an author of books, or you're a radio star, a TV star. They were very different art forms. Now it's all blended together.
0: Mm-hmm. Yep. All right. Well, there's our overview. Stephen J.J. Wiseman who is our legal expert, is going to talk about some of the things legally that are impacted by the list of stories from Michael and Talkers.com as we continue here on this week's Talk Radio Countdown Show. Doug Steffen with my friend Elizabeth Miller. Right, you and I have been talking for years and years and years about how Calitrin works as successfully to get people to lose weight. And now it's become even more of a focus because of all the drugs that are being used.
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0: Y'all, did you get that? 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
13: Stop the presses. Wanda Sykes doesn't like Bill Maher. Wait a minute. How do we deal with that? It's time for us to visit with Stephen J.J. Wiseman, our official attorney here. Not why I say official attorney. You're an attorney and you have something to say and you're a smart guy. So that should be all the introduction that you need, other than you're a college professor, you teach law, you've had an extensive career, probably longer than either of us want to admit. and that's a question. How has the law changed? You started practicing well over 40 years ago. So in the last 4 or 5 decades, how has the law changed to the benefit of the people who are supposed to benefit from the law?
14: I wish you hadn't qualified it at the end to the benefit of the people.
13: Okay.
14: Because I definitely think that it hasn't been to the benefit. And, you know, quite frankly, certainly technology has made a great change. But really, the biggest thing that I see when it comes to how the law has changed is justice delayed is justice denied, which is an old saw that we've said for a long time. And the law has changed such that it is really simple and easy to delay cases, which means that things that are offensive or would be deemed to be illegal and not allowed are allowed to continue so long that sometimes the cases even become moot. So the law just doesn't seem to be as responsive in a timely manner as it could and should be, and it doesn't seem that the profession is doing enough to try and remedy that.
13: Would you say that goes all the way up to the Supreme Court?
14: Yeah. You know,
13: I don't mean to make that a softball question, but it is kind of an obvious one.
14: Yeah. And you know, it was something that the courts have always been partisan. However, they've done it in a civil manner and have at least, I always thought, were relatively above politics. Certainly, it's a political institution. But this particular court over the last 4 years in particular has really put its thumb on the legal system to advance political agendas. And, yeah, it's been disappointing because I didn't necessarily agree with Chief Justice Roberts, but I respected him and don't respect him quite as much these days.
13: Yeah, I think I would say that as well. All right, let's talk about the situation with the controversy in the White House of the UFC. Is there a way to stop this? I remember when Barack Obama walked into the presidential inauguration and he looked at George Bush and he said, "Is there some way we can stop this?" So I'm looking at this UFC outrage, and I'm not an elitist by any stretch of the imagination, but this is damnable, man. Yeah. He should be ashamed of himself, and so should everybody else. That's my direct comment. I think it's a God-blessed that's how angry I am about it. I think that I'm not that's the people's house, the people's lawn. I object. I think the UFC is an outrage in and of itself, the way two human beings go at the beating the hell out of each other. I think it's worse than a travesty. But is there a legal way to stop it?
14: You know, there are legal arguments against this, and I happen to agree with you 100% down the line on this. And even more so, I'm offended by the profit that the president is taking out of this. And it isn't necessarily immediately apparent, but he's turning this into, as he has with his entire presidency, a way to line his pocket. Mm-hmm. This is just what I was talking about. There have been some legal actions that have been filed, but they've managed to be so slowly going through the courts that nothing will be resolved before it actually goes on. So here again is where the courts have failed us.
13: So the ballroom project is in court. The reflecting pool controversy is in court. Pretty much. So on the other side, I suppose you could take that same reasoning that you just used, that people who don't want these things to happen, they can stall them in court forever. Use the same
14: to some
13: thing.
14: Extent, but when you look at the White House and you know what they've done, and here again it would appear to have gone askew of regulations, the White House is wrecked. And so you know what are we going to do if the courts say, which they very well could, that he didn't have the authority to do it? It's already destroyed, and that's the problem, and that's what the president has managed to exploit.
13: Discussing problems and solutions, that's part of what we do here on the Talk Radio Countdown Show.
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21: News this hour from Town Hall, I'm Mary Rose.
1: High-level delegations from the U.S. and Iran met in Switzerland today. Vice President J.D. Vance is leading the negotiations for the U.S., joined by mediators from Qatar and Pakistan. The discussions are said to focus on technical details of a memorandum of understanding signed last week. The talks come as Israel and Hezbollah accuse each other of violating terms of a ceasefire. Danny Dannon, Israeli ambassador to the U.N., says they don't understand why Iran is trying to interfere with negotiations involving Israel and Lebanon, courtesy Fox News Sunday.
21: They actually, they still have interest in the region. They still want to have control over Lebanon and to pose a threat against Israel. So we are continuing to talk with the Lebanese government. And at the same time, if we will be attacked by Hezbollah, the proxy of Iran, we will have to retaliate.
1: Visitors to one American attraction are being warned.
22: It could get dangerously hot at the Grand Canyon this coming week. The National Park Service says earlier this month, two hikers appear to have died on the Grand Canyon's North Kaibab Trail from heat-related illness. A third hiker died days earlier along the South Kaibab Trail after becoming ill from the heat. Now the National Weather Service has issued an extreme heat watch at Grand Canyon National Park from midday Monday through Tuesday, forecasting temperatures that could reach 110 degrees at the low-elevation Phantom Ranch. Park officials say temperatures at the bottom of the canyon are often 20 to 25 degrees hotter than temperatures at the rim. I'm Donna Warder.
1: Wyndham Clark is a major champion once again. Clark collected his fifth tour victory after winning the U.S. Open at Shinnecock Hills Golf Club. The 32-year-old finished atop the leaderboard by one stroke at four under par. More stories at townhall.com.
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1: Measles is on the march in Utah.
24: Utah spent the past year fighting measles outbreaks in almost every county, and experts say there's no clear end in sight. Health officials worry measles cases will rise again when school starts and cold weather kicks in. International health experts are set to gather in November to determine whether the U.S. and Mexico will both keep their measles-free designations. Canada lost its last year. Bob Agner reporting.
1: Today is Father's Day, and Americans are expected to spend big. The National Retail Federation's annual survey projects Father's Day spending to hit a record $28 billion this year. The survey said over half of those celebrating dads this year plan to treat them to a special outing. 60% planned on getting Father's Day cards, while 58% said they're buying dad some new clothes. The average person expected to spend $227. Breaking news at townhall.com. As millions of fans arrive for the 2026 World Cup, many European visitors are rethinking what they thought they knew about America.
25: Social media posts show tourists embracing everyday experiences, from Waffle House breakfasts to expansive road trips, while praising American hospitality. A Heartland Institute analysis says the reaction highlights the country's economic freedom and entrepreneurial culture compared to Europe. Communities across the U.S. are welcoming visitors, fueling a sense of national pride as America approaches its 250th birthday. John Scott reporting.
1: U.S. gas prices have fallen to just below $4 a gallon on average, bringing some relief to drivers who have seen soaring costs amid Washington's war with Iran. But filling up is still more expensive than it was before the conflict began. More on these stories at townhall.com.
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27: From Maine to Sacramento, this is weather for Sterling every damn Sunday night. I am meteorologist Dr. Dave Iser. Well, I hope all the dads listening to us had a very happy Father's Day. And may I be one of the first to wish you all a happy summer solstice, or in layman's terminology, a happy first day of summer. That's right. Summer began officially in the wee small hours of the morning this past morning, and the weather map is in tune with the season. We've got sweltering heat in the southeast, despite the generally near average high temperatures in the upper 80s to middle 90s. We've got stifling humidity there, and that is going to make it feel very uncomfortably hot. In the meantime, a pair of cold fronts moving through a potent summertime air mass over the central and eastern U.S. maintains an organized thunderstorm complex, typical of a summer regimen, with a possibility of flash flooding in spots, with highs in the 70s commonplace near the storms. And those storms are going to be quite frequently hitting tomorrow in the I-95 highway complex. Other than that, everybody, happy summer. This is meteorologist Dr. Dave Iser with weather reports 6 and 36 past every hour, only right here on Sterling every damn Sunday night.
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29: Hi, I'm retired detective Vic Ferrari, and on tonight's episode of Confessions of a Retired Detective, what happens when an NYPD summons cop gets a summons placed on his car? Coming up in moments with Walter Sterling.
30: This is Matthias Bohm-Bell. Coming up, my Hollywood report on movies, live on Sterling every damn night.
31: I'm smutty book author Thea Landon, and I have a late night story for Midnight Misfits on Sterling every damn night.
28: Jewelry heist perp picked up. 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

0: HSRN News. I'm Mary Rose. High-level delegations from the U.S. and Iran met in Switzerland today. Vice President J.D. Vance is leading the negotiations for the U.S., joined by mediators from Qatar and Pakistan. The discussions are said to focus on technical details of a memorandum of understanding signed last week. The talks come as Israel and Hezbollah accuse each other of violating terms of a ceasefire. Iran said it once again closed the Strait of Hormuz because of Israeli attacks in Lebanon. The U.S. military denied Iran's claim to control the vital waterway. Extreme heat and dry, windy conditions are fueling several wildfires in the West, including an uncontained blaze in Utah that forced the evacuation of a small town in southwest Salt Lake City. This is SRN News.
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4: And we're live here outside the Perez family home just waiting for the... 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
7: From Maine to Sacramento, this is weather for Sterling every damn Sunday night. I am meteorologist Dr. Dave Iser. As heat lingers across the southern plains, it will expand westward early this week. And the combination of heat and dry conditions will fuel fire weather concerns across interior parts of the country and also across interior Alaska and the Four Corners region of the country. On this, the first day of summer across the northern hemisphere, Sacramento's forecast is in lockstep with the season. Sunny and hot. Tomorrow's highs will be near 92, closer to 95 on Tuesday and Wednesday, with overnight lows in the upper 50s and isolated thunderstorms around northern Shasta County. And don't forget the daily Delta breeze with gusts of 20 to 30 miles per hour in the afternoons. Of course, those will be light and variable as we move into the overnight hours. Stay cool, everybody. Stay hydrated and enjoy the summer weather. This is meteorologist Dr. Jay Vazer with weather reports at 6 and 36 past every hour, only right here on Sterling every damn Sunday night.
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9: 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One of the major advantages of this is on Sunday night, not Monday morning, during the morning zoo. Good morning. The morning zoo or your news. An information hour. No, right now, we go to Hollywood. We have Mateus Boom Boom in Hollywood with an update on everything that happened this weekend, Sunday night, not Monday morning. Get it? Okay, good.
10: Thanks very much, Walter. It's always a pleasure to be on Sterling every damn Sunday. Your pal Mateus Boom Boom with you, and as Walter said, we're going to take a look at the movies that opened this week. Of course, that would include the new Steven Spielberg movie, Disclosure Day, and a comedy that's quite literally off the rails, Stop That Train. But before I get into the reviews, big news on Friday, an official announcement that the Justice Department approved Paramount's and Warner Brothers Discovery takeover without any strings attached. This reported in Variety that David Ellison's Paramount Skydance has reportedly cleared a big regulatory hurdle in advancing towards completing its $111 billion merger with Warner Brothers Discovery. The Justice Department's Antitrust Division has approved the deal, as first reported by Politico. The agency has given the green light to the Paramount Warner Brothers tie-up without requiring any divestitures, behavioral remedies, or concessions, according to the report. So after an extensive review, the DOJ officials determined the transaction did not pose a threat to competition and declined to challenge it, according to a report by Politico, citing anonymous sources. There's been a major backlash, of course, in the industry to this mega deal, which would bring together Paramount assets, including CBS, CBS News, Paramount Pictures, and Paramount Plus, combining it with Warner Brothers, HBO, and HBO Max. And taking a look at the box office, the movie Obsession remains number one in the USA. This is the low-budget horror film which has captured the imagination of moviegoers and their ticket sales in just a short order. It has made $165 million in the U.S. and Canada. Another scary movie is in second place at the box office. That's Scary Movie, which has an aggregate total thus far of $67 million. Masters of the Universe, which opened rather slowly the previous week, this week has done a little bit better, now climbing up to $37 million in the U.S. and Canada. Star Wars The Mandalorian's in fourth place. Its aggregate total thus far is $159 million. And would you believe it, Michael comes in at five, still making money. That movie has made in the U.S. and Canada alone $356 million. And we turn now to what's in your movie theaters right now. Steven Spielberg's highly anticipated and latest film from Universal Pictures is a story written by David Cope. Disclosure Day. Emily Blunt is a harried newscaster covering a world crisis who, after being visited by a bird at her window, strangely connected to her past, suddenly is able to speak in several languages and feels drawn to seek out someone she's never met before. Concurrently, Josh O'Connor is a doctorate that has worked for a private firm for several years that has been charged by the U.S. government to keep all records and evidence of extraterrestrial life. He's stolen all of this data and is compelled to release it so the world knows the truth. However, the head of the company, played by Colin Firth, is eager to stop him, for he knows the world will never be the same if he succeeds. Assisted by the mysterious Coleman Domingo, Blunt and O'Connor's characters eventually come together to unite their efforts. This movie is the 30th collaboration between Spielberg and composer John Williams, whose score for this film is a little bit more subtle than the usual dramatic scores that he's done in the past for Spielberg. But Spielberg himself, in telling you this story of aliens and the cover-up of aliens and the eventual possible release of this information to the public, remains a great storyteller. And Disclosure Day is no exception. Another movie that has come out and is now playing in theaters from Bleecker Street is Stop That Train, a high-camp comedy that draws its inspiration from movies like Airplane, Silver Streak, and, dare I say it, Snowpiercer. Produced and starring popular drag star RuPaul, who plays the U.S. president, the story focuses on two best friends, train stewardesses recently fired from a low-end passenger railroad. Dee Dee, played by drag artist Jujubee, and Tez, played by drag artist Ginger Minj, happen on to work on the luxurious Glamazonian Express, which is hurtling its way into an eye of a storm. Not that anyone on board notices or cares. The two gal pals must contend with snooty passengers, snootier stewardesses, and a certain death on the rails for all if they don't work together to save the day. Campy dialogue and cameos from Jerry O'Connell, Nicole Sullivan, Sarah Michelle Gellar, and the irrepressible Charo add to the goofy bizarreness of it all. I don't know if I can come right out and say I liked it, but I did laugh a few times along the way at this nightclub on wheels that is Stop That Train. And this is Matthias Bumbal's Hollywood on Sterling every damn Sunday.
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9: All right, congratulations, you found a Sunday show made for Sundays. Walter Sterling, Sterling every damn Sunday, congratulations. It's true, though, isn't it? It's the one of the, on the long list of things you and I cannot admit to. I have friends who do not like Star Wars. Can they admit that to anybody? No. They have to go, oh, yeah, yeah. I'm a Star Trek guy. I prefer Star Trek. Truth be told, I prefer Lost in Space. What was her name? Krista Martinson? Krista Martin? Oh, my gosh. The blonde on Lost in Space. She was beautiful. Loved Lost in Space. I could understand it. There was no mythology. The mythology was we have to leave. How do we leave? That was their whole mythology. They didn't have strange characters. Well, anyway, but there are things you and I cannot admit. We cannot admit that we don't like street fairs. We cannot admit that we don't like football. Don't like watching it, don't understand it, don't get it. We can't admit these things because we're Americans and we suffer from being Americans. No, we can't admit any of that. No, I'm just thinking about all the things I can't. Well, on the list of things I can't admit is I'd much rather be at work than at home. Oh, Walter, it's terrible what happens at your home. That's a terrible... No, home life's fine. Love my wife. My wife loves me. I have magnificent daughters. But I really prefer sitting alone in a room talking with you. And then I realized, when did this start? Well, it started when I was about 12, and I'd sit alone in my bedroom in Maplewood, New Jersey, on beautiful June nights like this, the honeysuckle in the air. And for hours, I would first listen to the radio. I'd listen to great talk show hosts, none of whom are still alive. Nor do any of us sound like any of those great talk show hosts. And dream about that girl I was crazy about and never had the guts to talk to. And then I pretend to be on the radio. How do you pretend to be on the radio when you're 15? You sit in a room alone with a pretend microphone and a pretend control board, and you pretend to do a radio show. That's not much different than what I do now. At the moment, I'm in my laundry room. Hey, it's Sunday. I'm in my laundry room. I do the show from my laundry room, America's laundry room. Purcell or Tide? Purcell or Tide? That is the only decision we have to make in the laundry room. How cool is that? All right, continuing big show. We have Thea Landon coming up. Everybody's favorite, Dr. Dave, meteorologist, weather. And we have the update on all of the UFO files that were dropped, thanks to Dave Scott. I'm Walter M. Sterling. This is, what? Yeah, this is Sterling Every Damn Sunday. Oh my gosh, it's summer. Yes, it's summer, right? 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No middleman. They're going to get wholesale prices to you for their famous Giza Dream Sheets. 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
2: It's the invasion of the ballot snatchers in California. As time goes on, more ballots are quote-unquote counted. These are supposed mail-in ballots that are accepted up to 7 days past the election. Of course, California has same-day voter registration, no voter ID, and universal mail-in balloting. On election night, we thought Spencer Pratt made the runoff in the race for mayor of Los Angeles. After 5 days of vote counting, he plunged to third place. This happens in California. California elections all the time. The Republican candidates never survive the late ballot counting. These are corrupt election practices. No U.S. state should be allowed to count ballots past election day. And by the way, all voting should be in person on election day with an ID. Until common sense reforms are implemented, election fraud is going to continue. All of this has got to be fixed before the upcoming midterm election.
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4: news this hour from Town Hall. I'm Mary Rose. High-level delegations from the U.S. and Iran met in Switzerland today. Vice President J.D. Vance is leading the negotiations for the U.S., joined by mediators from Qatar and Pakistan. The discussions are said to focus on technical details of a memorandum of understanding signed last week. The talks come as Israel and Hezbollah accuse each other of violating terms of a ceasefire. Arrests have been made in connection with vandalism at the Lincoln Memorial Reflecting Pool, one of the top tourist stops in Washington, D.C. Correspondent Laura Winters reports.
5: U.S. Park Police arresting multiple people for vandalizing the reflecting pool at the Lincoln Memorial. This comes a few days after algae turning the water green. In addition, large pieces of the bottom of the pool, which are blue, also ripped up. President Trump personally picking out the color, American flag blue, so that tourists from across the country could enjoy them all during the 250 celebration upcoming on the 4th of July.
4: President Trump on his Truth Social page saying work will begin immediately on its repair. In the wake of that recent incident in Massachusetts, there are growing concerns that gun laws can affect an armed citizen's ability to respond in the critical minutes of a mass shooting. Correspondent John Scott reports.
6: The Cambridge, Massachusetts mass shooting has spotlighted how state-imposed magazine capacity limits may affect an armed citizen's ability to respond. Investigators say shooter Tyler Brown illegally obtained a banned rifle and fired about 60 rounds. An ex-Marine with a valid carry permit who intervened alongside a Massachusetts state trooper was limited to 8 rounds from his handgun under state law. The trooper, exempt from the limits, helped return fire, and together they stopped the attack. John Scott reporting.
4: More at townhall.com.
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4: This is the sun's time to shine. Sunday is the longest day of the year in the Northern Hemisphere, and summer began today.
8: The summer solstice this Sunday marks the longest day of the year in the Northern Hemisphere and the start of astronomical summer. It's the opposite in the Southern Hemisphere, where it's the shortest day of the year and winter will start. The Earth's axis is tilted at an angle as it travels around the sun. Solstices mark the times when the Earth is tipped most extremely, either toward or away from the sun. That means the hemispheres are getting very different amounts of sunlight, and the days and nights are at their most unequal. I'm Haya Pinjwani.
4: Rumors that Taylor Swift was planning to marry at her Rhode Island home this weekend have drawn fans, photographers, and curious visitors to the seaside village of Watch Hill after a large tent appeared near her estate. The speculation was never confirmed. Breaking news and analysis at townhall.com. President Trump is showcasing the new Air Force One.
9: The former Qatari-owned jumbo jet has the robin's egg blue exterior of the old plane, with the underbelly painted navy blue with a red stripe above it. The tail has a massive American flag on it.
10: This plane was transformed into a flying White House at a level of luxury that nobody's ever seen before.
9: President Trump spoke after stepping off the new plane at Andrews Air Force Base. He confirmed he would be taking the new jet to the NATO summit in Turkey next month. This is a so-called bridge jet until a new Air Force One arrives from Boeing in about 2 years. Ed Donahue, Washington.
4: A new report shows home buying activity is dropping across the U.S. Harvard University's annual State of the Nation's Housing Report found that existing home sales are near the lowest level in 30 years. More on these stories at townhall.com.
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14: Maine to Sacramento, this is weather for Sterling every damn Sunday night. I am meteorologist Dr. Dave Heiser. Well, I hope all the dads listening to us had a very happy Father's Day, and may I be one of the first to wish you all a happy summer solstice, or in layman's terminology, a happy first day of summer. That's right, summer began officially in the wee small hours of the morning this past morning, and the weather map is in tune with the season. We've got sweltering heat in the southeast, despite the generally near average high temperatures in the upper 80s to middle 90s. We've got stifling humidity there, and that is going to make it feel very uncomfortably hot. In the meantime, a pair of cold fronts moving through a potent summertime air mass over the central and eastern U.S. maintains an organized thunderstorm complex, typical of a summer regimen, with a possibility of flash flooding in spots, with highs as in the 70s, commonplace near the storms. And those storms are going to be quite frequently hitting tomorrow in the I-95 highway complex. Other than that, everybody, happy summer. This is meteorologist Dr. Dave Iser with weather reports 6 and 36 past every hour, only right here on Sterling every damn Sunday night.

0: With SRN News, I'm Jason Walker. Mediators say the high-level talks in Switzerland seeking a permanent end to the Iran war have ended, at least for now, adding tech talks will go on for the rest of the week. Spokesman for Iran says, quote, good progress was made. Illinois Governor J.B. Pritzker has always said Chicago is a very safe city. Well, since Friday night, numerous shooting incidents in the Windy City, leaving at least seven people dead. 38 more have been wounded. Extreme heat, dry, windy conditions fueling wildfires in the western U.S., including a blaze in Utah that forced the evacuation of an entire small town just southwest of Salt Lake City. Officials say the Iron Fire has blackened 34 square miles. Wildfires also burning in Colorado and Arizona. This is SRN News.
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14: From Maine to Sacramento, this is weather for Sterling every damn Sunday night. I am meteorologist Dr. Dave Iser. As heat lingers across the southern plains, it will expand westward early this week. And the combination of heat and dry conditions will fuel fire weather concerns across interior parts of the country and also across interior Alaska and the Four Corners region of the country. On this, the first day of summer across the northern hemisphere, Sacramento's forecast is in lockstep with the season, sunny and hot. Tomorrow's highs will be near 92, closer to 95 on Tuesday and Wednesday, with overnight lows in the upper 50s and isolated thunderstorms around northern Shasta County. And don't forget the daily Delta breeze with gusts of 20 to 30 miles per hour in the afternoons. Of course, those will be light and variable as we move into the overnight hours. Stay cool, everybody. Stay hydrated and enjoy the summer weather. This is meteorologist Dr. Jay Vazer with weather reports at 6 and 36 past every hour, only right here on Sterling every damn Sunday night.

0: Well, there it is, the Knicks win. But the important thing is what was happening in the crowd.
1: Yeah, that's right, the first time in 57 years.
0: But and don't be fooled, there, that was a great team many times. Then it wasn't. But the important thing is what was going on in that celebrity crowd.
2: Sydney Sweeney is setting the record straight on Euphoria cast drama. The actress who plays Cassie Howard in the hit TV series tells Vanity in an article published June 9th, "We all grew up together on this show, so it's honestly crazy to watch how much social media and the press spin things." Speculation of cast drama came when Euphoria's third season was delayed in production. Season 3 was originally expected to begin filming in 2024, but was pushed back during SAG-AFTRA and WGA strikes, as well as reported script development delays. Sydney said she was in first position to HBO, which means her commitment to Euphoria contractually is above any other commitments. And speaking on the delay to film the show, she adds, "So the moment they say, hey, this is the first day of filming, I'm legally not allowed to do anything else. Schedule doesn't affect the show. And so that was funny to watch everybody spin narratives on it. All of us were in first position. So it wasn't like any of our schedules were holding it up."
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0: With Walter Sterling driving across the country, Route 80. Somebody please explain to me about Route 80. I'll get to the celebrities in a second. Route 80 to me is a modern, well-paved, smooth as could be road. Please explain to me why is it is always being repaved. Right after the Delaware Water Gap going west, and then once you get into Ohio, it is endlessly being repaved. Ladies and gentlemen, the Roman roads in northern England, they're just fine, and they were built 2,000 years ago. No problems. The Route 80 is also just fine. Does not need to be repaved. The question comes up, who needs to make money pouring concrete? That is the job, right? It's pouring concrete. Who's making that money? Oh, I just don't get it. The road's fine. You drive an 18-wheeler. You're listening to Sterling every damn Sunday. Perhaps you could explain to me what they're doing. There's no need for those. And the delays are insane. And the delays can be on a Friday night, which is the last time you want it, a Saturday night. No, nobody needs this. We don't need this. It's crap. Stop it. Meanwhile, you go into urban centers, Cincinnati, Cleveland, Des Moines, and mile after mile of those roads, big potholes, terrifying potholes, car-destroying potholes, and they're not being touched. Yes, I'm very happy that the mayor of New York, his first action was to fill over 100 potholes, and that's great, except New York's unique. It is a mass transit city. Who needs the roads smoothed out? The rich people who own cars, who can take an Uber for two blocks and pay $22. That's who would like the roads smoothed out. Why did he focus all of his money on road repair for rich people? That's what it is. And then I have a deeper question for you. All of these supporters of the AOCs and the Mondavis, all the people who think the rich are bad, that the default position is rich are bad, all of them are buying lottery tickets. All of them.
4: Hey, hey, hey, hey, more nonsense, Sterling every damn night.
0: But about Sydney Sweeney, at the Knicks game, the big celebrities sit on the floor, a row of chairs on the floor, and then one back, big celebrities, and a back after that, well, still pretty big celebrities, comp for sure. First, I'd like to know who has the miserable job at any of those organizations when the star has fallen and they're not as vital anymore, a given star. Who gets to call and say to them, you're not going to sit on the floor anymore. We're not sitting you on the floor. Who makes that call? Oh, sure, it's fun to call them and say, hey, we're going to put you on the floor. Oh, great. Who has to call them and tell them, not this week, not anymore. Who gets to do that? But the other question is, who made the serious, serious mistake of putting Sydney Sweeney and her creepy boyfriend, Scooter Braun, a man over 40 calling himself Scooter, in the third row? Meanwhile, she jumps up. Anytime there's a score, she's jumping up in her tight tee and owns the crowd and owns the cameras. She owns it every time she stands up. And meanwhile, Ben Stiller, no one cares about Ben Stiller, and Timothée Chalamet with his weird outfits. It's ridiculous. They're on the floor. Meanwhile, Sydney Sweeney, the biggest star of the moment, not forever, but of the moment, she should have been on the floor, because every time she jumped up and hers jumped up, that was a blessed event. A blessed event. Walter Sterling. Every damn Sunday night, I have a webpage. It's waltersterlingshow.com, and you can hear me all week. I'm on all night, every night. Many of you were very nice when I wasn't on every night in Philadelphia anymore. They wondered, where'd I go? Well, I'm here now. I'm here every Sunday night from 10 to 1, but I'm on all night on the East Coast from 1 a.m. to 5 a.m., and you can hear that at 77WABC. That's the app. 77WABC. That's the app. And click Listen Live. And, yeah, you'll have a good time.
5: Walter, on tonight's episode of Confessions of a Retired Detective, I'd like to talk a little bit about the mindset of summons cops. Now, having worked for the New York City Police Department for 20 years, there's all different types of cops that go into all different type of positions. Some guys want to stay on the street, enforce the law. Other guys want to become detectives. Other people take the civil service exams and rise through the ranks because they'd like to manage people. Then you got the summons cops. And in my humble opinion, most summons cops are antisocial. They're not really liked or respected in the locker room because basically all they do is they come into work. They're like the Terminator. They get their book of summonses and they just drive around with their head in the sand and they pound everybody with parking and moving violations. And every NYPD precinct has a couple of these guys and they're kind of protected because the commanding officer loves them because they're keeping the summons numbers up. Now, there is a quota system with the New York City Police Department, or at least there was. And in my time, you had to write a book of 25 parking tickets, 10 moving violations, and two of them had to be the red light tickets because those were the big ticket items. Anyway, with the summons guys, they're always stirring up controversy in the precinct because they're writing sanitation workers, bus drivers, school teachers, and these are working people, and they'll come back and they'll complain. There was one guy in my precinct that was so heartless. He pulled over a cop from our precinct coming into work, and the cop wasn't going to take a summons from this guy, and he told him to call the supervisor over, and the supervisor came over and looked at the summons guy and goes, "Are you out of your mind?" But the funny story about one of the summons guys in my precinct was, one day he came into the precinct early to get a haircut before work, and he parked his car in a fire hydrant. When he comes out after his haircut, he sees there's a meter maid, Department of Traffic Enforcement agent, putting a parking ticket on his car. He gets into an argument with the guy, and the guy says, "Listen, I don't know what to tell you. You're on a hydrant." He goes, "Yeah, but I got my parking permit in the window." He goes, "I don't care." Incensed, the guy calls for a supervisor. He demands a supervisor. So a Department of Traffic supervisor shows up, and then the NYPD sergeant shows up. And they're talking, and they go, "What do you expect us to do? He's parked on a fire hydrant. You're getting the ticket." The cop was so incensed, he goes, "Fine." He pulls the ticket out of the meter maid's hand, and when he threw his door open, he's on a busy street. He didn't look what was coming, which was a city bus, which knocked his door off the side of his car.
6: Hey, New Orleans, it's Mike Church. You know that unnamed traffic circle with a rando pillar and all the homeless people in the center of it? Well, I only remember it during the glory days of it being Robert E. Lee's Circle.
7: 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We'll talk about the military operations in the Middle East, a recent crash of the B-52, and more. 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All that and more right here on Ringside Politics from 7 to 9 in the morning and 6 to 7 in the evening on WGSO.
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7: News this hour from Town Hall. I'm Jason Walker. Negotiators work through the night, taking a break now, and have come to a close as the U.S.-Iran talks started off very in a tense sense. In Switzerland, Tehran initially took offense at some comments earlier in the day by President Trump. In the meantime, Vice President J.D. Vance and mediators from Pakistan and Qatar engaged Iranian diplomats. Earlier, they labeled the talks as being in a very difficult phase. Counting down to the midterm elections, and House Speaker Mike Johnson says the Democrats still to the left.
8: This is not a contract with America year. This is a contrast for America. And what it boils down to in its simplest terms is it's a contrast between common sense, Republicans, and crazy. And these people give us new illustrations and exhibits every day to show how crazy they've become.
7: All 435 House seats are up, while one-third of the Senate seats are on the ballot. In the wake of the recent incident in Massachusetts, there are growing concerns that gun laws can affect an armed citizen's ability to respond to the critical minutes in a mass shooting. Here's John Scott.
9: The Cambridge, Massachusetts mass shooting has spotlighted how state-imposed magazine capacity limits may affect an armed citizen's ability to respond. Investigators say shooter Tyler Brown illegally obtained a banned rifle and fired about 60 rounds. An ex-Marine with a valid carry permit who intervened alongside a Massachusetts state trooper was limited to 8 rounds from his handgun under state law. The trooper, exempt from the limits, helped return fire, and together they stopped the attack. John Scott reporting.
7: Illinois Governor J.B. Pritzker has always said Chicago's a safe city. Well, since Friday night, numerous shootings, 7 people killed, 38 wounded. More on these stories, townhall.com.
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7: A nasty heat wave affecting parts of Europe.
12: In Madrid Sunday, a digital thermometer showed 43 degrees Celsius. That's more than 109 degrees Fahrenheit. In an outdoor cafe, a cooling mist system. Sansoles Calvo says she's staying in the shade, drinking water and wetting her hair constantly. Some people are saying it's too hot for Europe. Unless you're a travel agent.
13: Madrid today is very, very hot. It's almost 40 degrees, but it's beautiful.
12: France has put emergency services and military forces on wildfire alert. In Rome, tourists are taking advantage of the city's fountains. Britain's weather office has issued an extreme heat warning for much of southern England and parts of Wales for Monday and Tuesday. I'm Donna Warner.
7: Wildfires in parts of the western U.S., one small town in Salt Lake City, all 1,000 people evacuated. Breaking news and analysis, townhall.com. Kansas City plans to boost security by installing facial recognition cameras on buses.
14: However, the rollout has been delayed by technical and financial issues. Officials hope the cameras will be ready for the World Cup matches the city began hosting this week. Privacy concerns have also played a role in the delay. The state backed out of providing funds, but the program is moving forward with federal and local money. Safe Space Global, the company behind the project, believes the technology will enhance safety. Critics worry about privacy and potential misuse. Keith Peters, Washington.
7: Officials say a Delta Airlines jet was 300 feet from an American Airlines plane during a very close call over the weekend at Boston's Logan Airport. FAA says the investigation has begun. Former safety engineer estimated it was actually around 275 feet separating the two planes. More on these stories, townhall.com.
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20: Sterling on Sunday Now. Dr. Dave, meteorologist, National Weather. Sterling,
21: every damn night, weather. From Maine to Sacramento, this is weather for Sterling every damn Sunday night. I am meteorologist Dr. Dave Heiser. Well, I hope all the dads listening to us had a very happy Father's Day, and may I be one of the first to wish you all a happy summer solstice, or in layman's terminology, a happy first day of summer. That's right, summer began officially in the wee small hours of the morning this past morning, and the weather map is in tune with the season. We've got sweltering heat in the southeast, despite the generally near average high temperatures in the upper 80s to middle 90s. We've got stifling humidity there, and that is going to make it feel very uncomfortably hot. In the meantime, a pair of cold fronts moving through a potent summertime air mass over the central and eastern U.S. maintains an organized thunderstorm complex, typical of a summer regimen, with a possibility of flash flooding in spots, with highs as in the 70s, commonplace near the storms. And those storms are going to be quite frequently hitting tomorrow in the I-95 highway complex. Other than that, everybody, happy summer. This is meteorologist Dr. Dave Iser with weather reports 6 and 36 past every hour, only right here on Sterling every damn Sunday night.

0: It's always a pleasure to join Walter M. Sterling here on Sterling Every Damn Night. My name is Dave Scott from Spaced Out Radio, and you know when I'm talking, you're going to hear some really cool things about UFOs, aliens, and everything alike. And we're talking about a recent story that came out on a UFO reporting website called The Liberation Times, where the former head of the UFO program at the Pentagon, a gentleman by the name of Luis Elizondo, has gone on record saying that non-human intelligence, or if we want to talk English, aliens, have been visiting or may currently be occupied on the moon. Now, for many, many years, we have pondered whether or not there are alien bases on the dark side of the moon, or maybe they're right in front and we just do not have the capacity to see them. But we do know one thing, that during the Apollo missions around and on the moon, the astronauts like Neil Armstrong, Buzz Aldrin, and many more actually admitted to having some sort of unearthly encounter with, could be UFOs, could be some sort of space junk, or whatever it may be. This has all come out with the recent tranches of UFO files that were released, and we've seen three of those go through. But for many people out there, including remote viewers, people who have had experiences with government officials, they do claim that there could be alien life forms on the moon. Now, what exactly are they doing there? We don't know. At least publicly, we do not. One theory is that they are there setting up a base or bases to try and keep an eye on what is happening on planet Earth. That way they don't have to fly millions upon millions of light years to get here when they have a station on the moon and they could quickly fly into Earth's atmosphere and see what us humans are doing at any time. Now, this gets a little bit more interesting because Elizondo is somebody who claims to be in the know of these subjects, and every now and again he lets out an Easter egg on what is truly happening in the UFO world. Do I believe this one? I do believe there is some sort of possibility that we could have some sort of life form on the moon. Do we have any proof? No. No, we do not. And that's the problem with our field right now, is we get these outlandish claims of, like, people or men or aliens on the moon, and we cannot prove whether or not it is truly happening. This is something that we have to try and figure out. This is what the disclosure movement is all about. And after we keep pressing and pressing for questions, hopefully one day the government will allow us to actually have the answers to questions like this. These are the type of questions that need to be asked to push the disclosure movement forward. Whether or not the government of the United States releases it, that is a different story. Walter, it's always great to be on with you and the Midnight Misfits on Sterling Every Damn Night. And one thing that I do want to mention before I go, you can find us at spacedoutradio.com, Tube Spaced Out Radio, every major podcast network, including Spotify, iTunes, iHeartRadio. 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We will talk to you next time. Thank you, number one.
1: The people of Walmart.
2: Been a rash. Yeah, big rash that cannot be cured with ointment. Yes, it has to do with FedEx drivers stealing from Walmart in the middle of their deliveries. Well, a FedEx driver was pinched Wednesday after investigators say he carried out a months-long theft scheme targeting shipments bound for Walmart in Palm Beach County. Jose Angel Ruiz Collazo, 35 years old, taken into custody. Stole a lot of jewelry, some cell phones, and ear pod type things. And apparently he shipped them straight off to Cuba, to Cuba. You see, now we're in a place where you can communicate and send things back and forth with Cuba. $4,200 of missing stuff. Yeah, not good whatsoever. And diamond rings, the engagement rings, of course, at your neighborhood Walmart. You want to impress the lady or gentleman in your life. Are they them? I don't know. However this works these days. I'm confused. The diamond ring collection at your neighborhood Walmart is super, super cool. Detectives followed Ruiz Collazo as he continued his route. Investigators say he stopped at a FedEx distribution facility where he removed merchandise from the shipment and placed it into his personal vehicle before returning to Walmart with the remaining packages. Yeah, here's the deal. This feller, not that good at stealing from the FedEx truck. A lot of times these vehicles, and I'm surprised, by the way, that your neighborhood FedEx vehicle doesn't have cameras all over it. They're delivering a lot of stuff. When I do my shipments of expensive things, you know, like artichoke hearts, I ship off big boxes all wrapped up in bubble wrap of artichoke hearts. I expect them not to be stolen. Perhaps now we know why insurance keeps going up in costs. Because if you've gone and you shipped any item that has any value with the United States Parcel Service or Postal Service, whatever it's called these days, FedEx, UPS, you can buy some insurance to make sure the items, if they are stolen or disappear, that doggone it, you can get your money back. Well, those rates are not getting any cheaper, and yeah, Ruiz Collazo may be one of the big reasons why. FedEx people, I like them. This is like the second or third story like this we've had. Time to perhaps maybe do a better criminal background check. For the people of Walmart, I'm Velo Hool. Sterling, every damn night.
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0: This, ladies and gentlemen, is one of the strangest celebrity stories I have ever shared with you. You know who Millie Bobby Brown is? She was in Stranger Things, and she's an actress of note, beloved by the Hollywood community, and she married John Bon Jovi's son, a graduate of Syracuse University. And John Bon Jovi's son, a Jersey boy, blonde hair, the whole thing. His father's John Bon Jovi. You're John Bon Jovi's son, you can have anything. 100% access to, well, especially in New Jersey, or God in New Jersey, but even in the rest of the world, John Bon Jovi's son would have to carry a lot of weight. And Millie Bobby Brown, actress, married him. Now, think about growing up as John Bon Jovi's son in New Jersey. You're a prince. Your whole life, you have been a prince. And now you're married. And they have their first kid. As a prince, how do you behave?
1: Like, I can also do it on my own.
2: Millie Bobby Brown is calling out this strange double standard. Less than a year after the Stranger Things star welcomed a baby with her husband, Jake Bon Jovi, she slammed online skeptics during a June 10th appearance on the Not Gonna Lie podcast, who claim that he doesn't help her out. While the pair's recent outings have seen Millie carrying most of the cargo while Jake walks alongside her hands-free, the actress pointed out the double standard in the critiques that they've received.
1: People are like, your husband doesn't hold a single thing. And I'm like, because I'm 3 miles ahead, I have been planning this all night. We're all about empowering girls. And like, you got it. You don't need a man. But then when I'm like, okay, I can carry my own things, people are like, oh, where's your husband? And I'm like, I can also do it on my own.
2: And Millie also slammed fans who claim that Jake is not a good partner for her. She says, quote, nobody knows my husband. My husband is the most polite, sweet, will do anything for me. But he also knows I'm capable. As for if the actress plans to expand her family even more, she revealed,
1: hopefully one day that's in my future. But for me, adoption was always a part of my future. Adoption is love. Adoption is forever. And like, there's so many things that I have learned.
0: What? What? Adoption is forever. That's what she learned? That was the revelation? Adoption is forever. Well, she has that bubble life of an actress.
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0: But I don't believe for one second that she's lugging things and carrying things around because she thinks she's empowered. I believe that when most people discuss female empowerment, they mean equal pay, opportunity, any job you want. There should be no barrier because of your sex. Of course. Absolutely. But I don't think that's the issue there. I believe she knows in her gut that Jake Bon Jovi never had to carry a thing. Between the nannies, the assistants, never had to carry a thing. Now, John, to his credit, did not really raise them with that attitude. He spends a lot of time in soup kitchens. He funds a lot of soup kitchens. He helps the homeless. He's a great guy, a great guy. But I don't think Jake's had to do a lot. And I think she's afraid to scare Jake off by asking him to carry the pack and play. Dad, is there anything more horrendous than having to lug the pack and play if it isn't having to put away the pack and play, having to unfold it or to fold it and make it actually right? Pack and plays are oddly heavy. Now,

0: With SRN News, I'm Jason Walker. High-level talks in Switzerland seeking a permanent end to the Iran war have ended. Mediators do say that technical negotiations will go on for the rest of the week. They are still counting votes in the Colombian presidential race Sunday. Business owner and attorney Abelardo de la Esparria and lawmaker Yvonne Cepeda are running neck and neck. UK Prime Minister Keir Starmer facing a crucial decision, either step down or fight a possible leadership challenge from Labour Party rival Andy Burnham. Authorities in Russia-occupied Crimea suspending civilian gasoline sales as Ukraine picks up attacks on fuel supplies. Russian officials now say in that region, local gas stations will only sell fuel to government agencies. This is SRN News.
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13: Sacramento. This is weather for Sterling every damn Sunday night. I am meteorologist Dr. Dave Iser. As heat lingers across the southern plains, it will expand westward early this week. And the combination of heat and dry conditions will fuel fire weather concerns across interior parts of the country and also across interior Alaska and the Four Corners region of the country. On this, the first day of summer across the northern hemisphere, Sacramento's forecast is in lockstep with the season. Sunny and hot. Tomorrow's highs will be near 92, closer to 95 on Tuesday and Wednesday, with overnight lows in the upper 50s and isolated thunderstorms around northern Shasta County. And don't forget the daily Delta breeze with gusts of 20 to 30 miles per hour in the afternoons. Of course, those will be light and variable as we move into the overnight hours. Stay cool, everybody. Stay hydrated and enjoy the summer weather. This is meteorologist Dr. Jay Vazer with weather reports at 6 and 36 past every hour, only right here on Sterling every damn Sunday night.

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2: News this hour from Town Hall. I'm Jason Walker. Mediators say high-level negotiations in Switzerland seeking a permanent end to the war in Iran have now ended, adding that the technical talks, though, will go on for the remainder of the week. A spokesman for Iran says progress was made. Trump administration intensifying its crackdown on Antifa, renewing its designation of the group as a domestic terrorist organization. Correspondent Ken Lorman.
3: The Justice Department has charged 15 alleged Antifa members in Minnesota, accusing them of coordinating violent attacks on ICE agents and facilities. Officials say similar cases have led to arrests, convictions, and charges across several states, including Oregon, Texas, and California. The White House says it will use the full force of federal law to disrupt and prosecute organized violent networks. Ken Lorman reporting.
2: Vandalism at the Lincoln Memorial Reflecting Pool, one of the top tourist stops in the nation's capital. More from correspondent Laura Winters.
4: U.S. Park Police arresting multiple people for vandalizing the reflecting pool at the Lincoln Memorial. This comes a few days after algae turning the water green. In addition, large pieces of the bottom of the pool, which are blue, also ripped up. President Trump personally picking out the color, American flag blue, so that tourists from across the country could enjoy them all during the 250 celebration upcoming on the 4th of July.
2: Political outsider Abelardo de la Esperia holds a very small lead now in Colombia's presidential election. Nearly all the votes have been counted, that in a runoff vote marked by people's fears of a renewed internal conflict. A victory would effectively be an indictment against the policies of the outgoing leader. SRN News.
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2: President Trump showcasing the brand new Air Force One.
6: The former Qatari-owned jumbo jet has the robin's egg blue exterior of the old plane, with the underbelly painted navy blue with a red stripe above it. The tail has a massive American flag on it.
7: This plane was transformed into a flying White House at a level of luxury that nobody's ever seen before.
6: President Trump spoke after stepping off the new plane at Andrews Air Force Base. He confirmed he would be taking the new jet to the NATO summit in Turkey next month. This is a so-called bridge jet until a new Air Force One arrives from Boeing in about 2 years. Ed Donahue, Washington.
2: In apparently a very close call, officials say a Delta Airlines jet was about 300 feet from an American Airlines plane during an incident at Logan Airport in Boston over the weekend. It forced the Delta aircraft to abort its landing. Breaking news and analysis, townhall.com. There are reports now of the death of a concert goer at Madison Square Garden Saturday night. Still not clear how the incident happened, and New York officials say they are conducting a full investigation.
8: A 51-year-old man fell to his death during the rock band Goose's concert at Madison Square Garden Saturday night. The New York City Police Department says officers responding to a 911 call just before 10 p.m. found the man unconscious and unresponsive with injuries indicating a fall from an elevated position. They say he was in Section 300, which is at the top of the garden with his wife, but would not give details on the height of the fall. They also say the incident is not being looked at as a crime. In a statement, Goose said it was deeply saddened and heartbroken to learn of the tragic event that occurred. Julie Walker, New York.
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0: People are flocking to the algae-streaked reflecting pond on the National Mall. It's becoming quite an eyesore. Meanwhile, the Pentagon tells lawmakers it needs $80 billion for the Iran war and other bills. I'm Kate Delaney. First, we roll into the rundown here right at the top of America Tonight. With the Iran war and still people grappling to understand what the memorandum of understanding means in the first place, J.D. Vance, the vice president, says this about what people don't understand and what they need to understand about how significant it is.
1: The president's peace plan in Iran is already bearing real fruits for the American people. Last night, 12.5 million barrels of oil went through the Strait of Hormuz. That is a high since the beginning of the conflict. Oil prices are down nearly at their level from the pre-war conflict. Gas prices dropped below $4 a gallon today for the first time since the conflict. And importantly, they're going to keep falling further given how low oil prices are.
0: Meanwhile, Republican critics, and that's right, Republican critics, describe the deal as out of step with the president's goals, blaming his advisors, but not the president, saying, like, for example, Senator Roger Wicker, Republican from Mississippi, saying President Trump has pursued peace through strength. He's the chairman of the Senate Armed Services Committee, and added, I hope the intermediaries working on this deal are not undermining that objective. The vice president acknowledged some elements of the criticism when he was speaking earlier in the day, saying that some of the agreements were verbal and not in writing, that there's a lot of discussion that the MOU, the gentleman's agreement, the final deal, words don't matter, ladies and gentlemen, we're about verification. One of the examples is the disposal of Iran's stockpile of enriched uranium. The vice president said Iran agreed to do it, but it isn't in the 14-point memorandum. Israelis also criticized the deal, saying that it was weak on the Israeli side of things, to which Vance said, if I was in the cabinet of the Israeli government, I might not be attacking the only powerful ally that I have anywhere left in the world in the first place. So there still is some questions certainly to be answered, that's for sure. But for now, the Strait of Hormuz is open, the naval blockade has been lifted, and what that memorandum actually comes to bear, what kind of fruit it comes to bear, and whether it's rotten or whether it's solid, that will all be seen in the near future, at least in the 60 days that lie ahead, that's for sure. All right, meanwhile, on an up note, at least for people who are fans of the Knicks, maybe not the San Antonio Spurs fans and others who rooted for different teams in the NBA, but for the Knicks, 53 years their fans have waited for another shot at it. 2 million people jammed the Canyon of Heroes to get a glimpse of the parade and the heroes that went by, and fortunately, there was really a lot of calm, I have to say, for that many people. There's a blue wall all over the place. 10,000 police were on hand for this parade. The mayor of New York City, Mondami, said this.
2: Over these past weeks, as the Knicks kept winning, our city has come together as one. Neighbors invited neighbors over. Strangers high-fived one another in the street. Subway conductors sang their announcements and bus drivers danced behind the wheel. So often when this city comes together, it is because we are forced to, by a moment of tragedy or adversity. What a gift it is to be brought together by pure, unfiltered joy.
0: Yeah, how about that? All right, sadly, one killed in Mississippi, a state of emergency in Louisiana. Of course, life-threatening floods hit the Gulf. The tropical storm Arthur did no favors to that region as it continues to move through to the northeast. A road crew member was killed during a cleanup operation. Thursday, the remnants of Tropical Storm Arthur, the first named storm of the Atlantic hurricane season, whipped through the Gulf region. In Louisiana, Governor Jeff Landry declared a statewide emergency in response to the storm. The emergency order follows reports of tornadoes and more than a foot of rain in some areas over 24 hours. State officials say the storm caused some wild, dangerous conditions. A lot of downed trees, damages to homes and to businesses. In Mississippi, Governor Tate Reeves said the county road crew worker was killed during a cleanup operation in Franklin County in southwestern Mississippi. The Mississippi Emergency Management Agency said crews were at the scene of Anchor Lake Dam and said that the dam had not been breached and it was functioning, but it looked shaky, and about 30 homes had been evacuated as a precautionary measure to what they were seeing, that it was not looking good. So flash flood emergencies in a lot of different places and wicked, wicked weather. I mean, in Alabama, same thing. In Pearl River County, Mississippi, 10 inches of rainfall on Thursday. Wow. And this storm is not done. This storm is moving toward the northeast. So while all that dangerous stuff was falling on Hattiesburg, for example, moving up to Montgomery, going up toward the outskirts of Atlanta, that continues to move forward. You know, you think about storm damage and tornadoes too. Some of this tornado destruction, absolutely insane in the Midwest. Some of these giant funnel clouds, terrible. And you see the wrangled mess afterwards, where I say it always looks to me the same, like somebody took a giant hammer and dropped it right on the top of some of these homes and some of these businesses. Really, really rough stuff for way, way, way, way too many people. All right, back to a little bit of good news for sure. U.S. filings for unemployment benefits fell to 226,000. So layoffs relatively low, looking at just that number head on, despite concerns that the conflict in the Middle East would further squeeze a really wonky labor market. Hiring has actually picked up in the last couple of months following a rough 2025 that saw fewer than 200,000 job gains. But for comparison, if we want to look at that, about 1.5 million jobs were actually added in 2024. And the uptick here is that the news is looking good, that jobs are gaining. Like I said, you have to look at it head on, because these are reported numbers, of course, where a lot of times there are people that are piecemealing certain things together. But, you know, you look at what happened with the Federal Reserve, and inflation is above the 2% target. And it was left, the benchmark interest rate was left alone on Wednesday. But it was just the first meeting for the new Fed chair, who replaced Jerome Powell after his eight-year run at the central bank. And lower interest rates will boost the economy, can boost the economy and hiring, but also tend to really stoke inflation. People forget that. And that leads to a number of policymakers often at the Fed saying they're actually willing to consider at least one interest rate hike this year. That might help bring that inflation down. So something to keep in the back of our minds when we start mentioning those money numbers again, when the Feds meet. And it's always that speculation. Will they? Won't they? What are they going to do? Are they going to, is the number going up? Is there going to be a cut? What is that going to look like? And so we may see more inflation pain, probably will, even with the war concluding, but then I think it will flip in the opposite direction. Fingers crossed. School's out, but what does that mean for many? Find out next.
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0: So there's a new study, I'm excited about this, that finds millions of parents who want summer programs for their children are missing out in the U.S. After School Alliance is releasing this data on access to summer learning programs to learn if there is an unmet need for summer programs in your state, which is so important. So joining us to talk about this is Jody Grant, Executive Director, After School Alliance, and Gigi Antoni, who is the Vice President of Youth Development, the Wallace Foundation, which of course supports summer programs. So thanks both to both of you for coming on.
1: Thank you.
2: So I'm glad to be here.
0: Oh, thank you. So let's talk about this. So Jody, with you first, what did the new After School Alliance study find?
1: So this study of over 30,000 parents found, as the title says, that the summer is a struggle for far too many of our parents. So only half the parents who want their children to be in summer learning programs have them in programs. And the biggest barrier is cost. And it's not just a barrier for our low-income families, it's a growing barrier for our middle-income families. And I think, you know, one of the most staggering things we found in this study is that for low-income families, only 13% of their kids are in summer learning programs. When you get to higher income families, it's almost 50%.
0: Wow. So are families in every state able to access the summer programs they need for their children? I mentioned that, you know, how do people find out about this?
1: Yeah, the answer is sadly no. So this is a pervasive problem in every state and every part of the country too. You know, we're talking rural areas, suburban areas, urban areas. For far too many parents, summer learning programs are just not an option because of costs, because there's wait lists, because of transportation. And what we do know is that parents that are lucky enough to have a child in these programs, they love them. So 96% of parents nationwide report that they're satisfied with their programs. And it's why we keep seeing demand increase from parents, because they do want these programs for their kids.
0: Yeah, Gigi, you can address this because of the Wallace Foundation, of course. Why are these summer programs so vital, so important?
2: So kids that have access to, you know, high quality summer programs, they just do better. They do better academically. They're learning new skills. They're learning things that they don't necessarily learn in school. They're exploring careers. They're interacting in outside. They're able to get off screens. You know, there are a lot of benefits to being in a summer program, including that kids are safer in summer programs. So, you know, crimes against young people increase in the summer, and crimes perpetrated by young people also increase in the summer. So there are some safety concerns, particularly for working parents whose children aren't in school all day. And so lots of advantages if your kid is in a good program.
0: Yeah. And Jody, you just heard what Gigi said, and I know you would probably echo the same thing. So what happens to those students who aren't able to access summer programs?
1: Yeah, it's, you know, it's sad because, as I said, we know parents love these programs. And part of the reason they love them, too, is because they want their kids doing something fun over the summer where they're learning. So when we hear from parents, they're really excited, not just about keeping their kids safe, but where they're going to have healthy interactions with their peers, with caring adults, where they're going to be exploring passions and, you know, getting out of their comfort zone. But, you know, being outside and having fun is a big piece too. So for the kids that don't get to participate, you know, there's this great fear now about screen time, about especially post-COVID social isolation. You know, as Gigi said, you know, kids that are in programs get ahead, but we find that many of the kids that aren't, actually it's the summer slide, they fall behind. So when they go back to school, it's harder for them to catch up. So, you know, just a wealth of benefits. And then of course there's huge benefits to communities, because working parents are much more productive when they know that their children are safe, engaged in learning, as opposed to worried about what they may be up to.
0: Yeah, and you both really could address this. And we'll keep with you, Jody. First, would you say the country is making progress on creating more summer programs?
1: I think we need to do a lot better. I'm really thrilled in the 20 plus years that I've been doing this to see the thought that's going into summer programs. So I think the quality keeps improving. And as a result, the demand keeps going up, but we are not keeping up with that at all.
0: Yeah. And Gigi, you in your role as the, you know, Vice President, Youth Development, the Wallace Foundation, I mentioned it, you support summer programs. You would know, you would see what comes across the desk and what's happening. Do you feel the same way like Jody does?
2: Yeah, without question. Programs are higher and higher quality. The thoughtful learning design of what kids are learning and how they're being supported, the training and of the caring adults who are interacting with young people, all of that keeps going up and up. The demand is going up, but there isn't enough resources to meet that demand. And so, you know, although we're a private foundation and we make, you know, investments in summer learning and in research about summer learning, you know, there's not enough private money in the world to meet this need. It takes public investment. And that's where we need to find, you know, a way to increase that. And, you know, we're already spending money on moving these outcomes of kids being successful in school, prepared for adulthood, contributing to their community. So it isn't like these are not our priorities. Summer is a way to reach those goals that is very effective. It's a very effective lever and strategy for building stronger communities and stronger families and stronger kids.
0: So Jody, you know that too, listening to Gigi. What needs to happen to fill the gap and make summer programs available to more children?
1: Oh, first of all, thank you for having us on the show, because I think educating everyone about the gap is a great place to start. And then I encourage all of your listeners to raise their voices. So, you know, reaching out to local leaders, Chamber of Commerce, your school boards, your mayors, but also reaching out to your state elected officials and your national elected officials, because that's where we can really move the needle on public funding so that more and more of our families can have access to these programs for their kids.
0: Yeah, from the private perspective, Gigi, why does the Wallace Foundation support summer learning? I think you've said a lot of the reasons why.
2: Yeah, I mean, I think it's really because of that, because it is just strategically, it's such a great space that we know works to move the needle on these very highly valued civic outcomes for communities, kids, and families.
0: Yeah, wow. All right, Jody, where can we go to learn more information?
1: So you can go to the After School Alliance at afterschoolalliance.org.
2: Or the wallacefoundation.org.
0: Nice. Thank you both for coming on the show.
1: Thank you.
2: Thanks, Kate.
0: All right. Meanwhile, we have a shot of the World Cup for you. It includes Mexico becoming the first country to reach the knockout stage after beating South Korea 1-0. I watched a little bit of this game, and of course, it was played in Mexico, and the fans were out in full force in Guadalajara. So they took advantage, Mexico did, of a defensive blunder by South Korea to get that goal. Luis Romo scored it in the 50th minute after the South Korean goaltender collided with a defender and dropped the ball inside the area. Romo easily found the open net after picking up the loose ball, and the South Koreans almost equalized it in the 87th minute when the Mexico keeper, Rangel, stopped a header from close range and then made an even better stop right after that, where it can get tricky, extending his right arm to keep the ball from crossing the line. How they defend those giant goals, I don't understand. It seems like the nets are forever, but it's a very, very big win for Mexico. And of course, the crowds went crazy. Meanwhile, Canada, a big win for Canada, because they hadn't been in this situation with the World Cup before. So Canada finds itself in an interesting position too. And so we've got these games that are simultaneously being played in Canada, in Mexico, and of course in the United States. And we've got a big one in the United States, but probably a lot of people were watching some of these others. That's what I find, that's what's happening that's so interesting, is it's not just about the U.S. Of course, that is what all of us are cheering for, or many of us are cheering for anyway. But while that's happening, we're looking for other action. So some people were watching Canada just completely annihilate Qatar 6-0, didn't even score a goal, and that was big, big, big for the Canadians. They went crazy too, because it was the first time for them in that situation, and especially hosting. And there's more to come. The United States, of course, taking on Australia, 3 o'clock in the East kick on Friday. Meet you on the flip.
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0: boosted civilian gasoline sales as Ukraine increases attacks on fuel supplies. Local gas stations there will only sell fuel to government agencies. Much of Europe remains in a huge heat wave, at least for them. France, Spain, Italy, and Germany have all seen highs anywhere from 104 to 108. Concerts and sporting events canceled. The Eiffel Tower and other venues setting up misting stations to keep people cool. Extreme heat and dry, windy conditions fueling several wildfires in the western U.S., including a blaze in Utah that has forced the evacuation of an entire small town of some 1,000 people. Authorities say there have been no reports of any fatalities. SRN News.
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0: Well, I am so pleased to welcome to this show Deborah Gardner. She is a long-distance swimmer. She's an extraordinary speaker. She's a wonderful human being. She has lived 10 lives, and she's still so young. And she just set a Guinness World Record, oldest woman to swim the Catalina Island Channel. Wow. I am blown away by that. And following her experience, I knew we had to get her on. So I had to fight back all the others that were in line. And she was gracious enough to come on. Deborah, thanks so much for coming on.
1: It is a pleasure, especially since I've known you for so long. I was excited that you wanted to have me on your show.
0: So let's talk about the feat that you just accomplished. What was the inspiration for that? What made you want to do that?
1: Good question. I get that a lot because a lot of people are thinking, okay, Deborah, so you're 83 years old. No, just 66 and a half. What was it that sparked you? And you know, I have parents that are in their late 80s and 90s, and they're always on the go. So sometimes I think, okay, my competition is my parents. So I think it's always been embedded in me since I was a little girl because of my upbringing. And I just always like to try to up the ante on competing with myself. And that's what it comes down to. And I've always, always loved swimming and have been a pool swimmer, a sprinter. And yet long distance is a totally different ballgame. And I thought, you know what, I really want to try it because I got bored in the pool. And once I did, it opened up a whole new world. And I think that's the key, is to always find something new and different to do to help spark yourself. And that's how you pretty much compete with yourself.
0: Oh, boy, I so agree with that. Finding that spark, something new. How do you train for that?
1: That's a tough one because I live in Arizona. And all we have, even though we have like over 300 lakes here, it is kind of tough to train for something that's required in the ocean, a totally different environment. But I had to schedule it pretty much around my personal life and my professional life with a mix of pool training, lake training, and ocean training. And thank goodness the open water swimming community is such a big, huge family that I've had the right resources and the connections to join some swimmers in all three of those areas. And that makes a huge, huge difference, is the relationships out there. And everybody was so giving, so, you know, I mean, when it comes to learning, I'm like a sponge. It's like, I need something new to always learn. And they each brought it to the table every single time. So that encouraged me to make sure that I scheduled my personal and professional life around my training. So it was tough, but in a year's time, we got it done.
0: Well, so yeah, you had the goal and you said, okay, I'm kind of looking at a year to get this, to make this happen, pull this together and just be ready to tackle it, right?
1: Right. And I believe you have to do things one step at a time. I try to do a relay with some badass ultra marathon women. And I was the virgin of the group. And for 3 years, I was trying to do that relay. The first year I found out this sport is very expensive, definitely way above my pocketbook. And the second year, I was signed up to do the relay with them. I ended up with Valley Fever the week before the launch. So they had to find an alternative. So it wasn't until the third year that I was able to do the relay. And the relay is the same route as the solo, but you have six different rotations and you only swim an hour within those rotations. Our relay swim, I only got to swim 3 hours. And that just was not enough. I was like, I want more. So that's when I really decided it was time to do the solo from there. So I think starting with that relay gave me a lot of confidence, a lot of courage to go, I can do this, just because I was able to dab my toe in that arena. And it really gave me the confidence. So I thought, okay, I can do this. There's no doubt about it. So I believe in a, you know, step-by-step process.
0: What were you most worried about? You know, it's interesting. Probably some people listening know the story of Diana Nyad and then the concern about jellyfish or sharks or any of that. And let's face it, I mean, I used to dive a little bit and lived in California and got caught up in those kelp beds, and I was always concerned about that, but I wasn't like you tackling this incredible feat and out in the water for as long as you were. Did that enter into your mind at all?
1: Absolutely. Fear is the number one thing that most long distance swimmers deal with out in the ocean. And there's multiple things that we're fearful of out there. Even the week before my launch, there was a shark attack on one of the long distance swimmers. And my crew was calling me, going, "Don't worry, don't worry." It was a baby shark, which still was 3 to 4 feet long. It was just nibbling on the swimmer, but they still had to pull him. And I thought, oh gosh, a week before mine of all times, because they haven't had a shark attack in like over 10 years. So it's like, how did this, or even longer. So how did this even happen the week before my launch? So I was even double fearful of what was going on. But I think what happened is because you start at 10:30 at night. So right away, you're in the dark, pitch black. And because it was a full super moon that night of all nights, the waves, the swells were 2 to 3 feet high. I think I was so busy trying to get my arms over or through it or under those waves that I really didn't have time to think about jellyfish or kelp or even sharks at that point. I was just so busy trying to maneuver, even though it felt like I was in a dishwasher. My body was going everywhere at first, and all those techniques and skills you learn over the years just kind of went out the window for the first couple of hours for me.
0: Wow. How many hours altogether did it take you?
1: My goal was to be in the 12th hour, but because of the swells all night long, it pushed me into the 13th hour. So it was 13 hours and 5 minutes, which was not as bad as I thought it was going to end up being. So I was actually surprised. So yeah, constantly moving the arms. So that comes out to about 36,000 times your arms go over, calculation wise. And yeah, they were sore afterward, let me tell you.
0: Wow, and the crew, how do you pull the crew together? Because obviously that's very important.
1: It is, and more important than I ever thought, I had to hand select them, and I had a couple of triple crowners on as my crew, especially my crew captain. I've been with her training a couple of times, and she really kind of, gets it done, and I really needed somebody to do that because as a newbie to the open water, I wanted to make sure that I had the experience on board. And so my crew, I had to have somebody that really knew how to do the feedings, prepare the feedings. The kayakers knew how to, communicate and switch, which was one of my coaches and mentors. And she even got in the water with me as a pace swimmer, which really helped when I needed it to get that enthusiasm and get those arms moving over even more. But yeah, you're right. The crew selection is important. You got to take your time on that. I wanted an all-woman crew, and I got that. They did fantastic. They were just so supportive and really on the ball to where I didn't really have to do anything. As a matter of fact, I had a 4-hour qualifying call with the Federation prior to, and one of the things that they said before we hung up is they said, "Okay, Deborah, I want you to remember, it's all about you. It's all about you." And I'm like, "Sign me up. I like this event." And they were right. The crew took care of everything to where all I had to do was just focus on my swim.
0: Thank goodness. For you, I mean, and this is, I mean, maybe this is a kind of a tough question in a way, because it's so many moving parts and there's so many things that would be obstacles and things you overcame, and even from the training point of view. But what overall was the hardest part about accomplishing this feat?
1: Well, interesting you say that because, or ask that because I think it was like in the 7th hour, I actually wanted to quit. I mean, I was cursing under the water because these waves would not stop. All summer long, swimmers have been getting 70 to 73 degree water, glassy ice lake water. And that full super moon came in, and I ended up swimming in 66 degrees with swells all night long. And it just got to the point where I actually wanted to quit. And I never thought Kate, I would ever say that or do that, but it was just like so ridiculous that I was out there in this. But what held me together was I breathe laterally, thank goodness, both sides. I can see, you know, the crew on the boat working. They're just running all over the place. My kayaker keeping their eye on me the entire time. And I'm sitting there going, I just can't quit. I mean, we're a team here. If I quit, I'm going to let these people down. And I just kept talking to myself about that. And it before you knew it, I just got into the zone and just really focused on my technique and my skills just to get through those waves. And I was back at it. So talking to yourself really does help.
0: I love that. Talking to yourself while you're in the water. And then, of course, you know, I brought up the jellyfish and the sharks and whatnot, but there's the wonder of the dolphins, right? Were you on the lookout for dolphins? I mean, they're your friend when you're in the water.
1: Oh, I'm so glad you asked that because we were looking forward to it. Usually around 2 to 3 miles from land, we usually get a pod of dolphins out there welcoming the swimmer to the finish. And sure enough, that did happen.
0: Wow, how fearless of Deborah Gardner to think about that 21-mile Catalina Island Channel swim. And now the glory of the dolphins. So what happens next? We'll find out on the flip side here on America Tonight with me, Kate Delaney.
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0: And we're back with Deborah Gardner. Deborah, when you last left us, we were talking about the Dolphins. What happened?
1: Unfortunately, as I was swimming, one of the Dolphins must have surfaced early and just wanted to give me a high five, because right there, as I was pulling my left arm back, I felt something, but I wasn't sure. I just kept trying to swim. But all of a sudden, I could not bring my left arm out of the water. All of a sudden, I thought, what just happened? And when we finished, when I got to the boat, the top of my left hand was really swollen. They had to put ice on it. And the next day, I had this bruise on my forearm. And we're like, oh, yeah, we have a feeling one of them brushed up against you, because it went dead. I had to swim the next 2 miles just with my right arm and kicked even harder just to make up for the left arm that just went completely dead.
0: Wow. But how cool that the dolphin was trying to, like, help you. Like, no.
1: I think so.
0: Yeah.
1: I think it just wanted to say hello and give me a high five. Yeah.
0: Yeah. I like that.
1: That could happen, but strange. Very, very strange.
0: Yeah. Feeling. Crazy.
1: So I've been to physical therapy ever since for that left arm.
0: Oh. So now when you finally finish, what is that feeling like? Because very few of us will ever experience that.
1: Oh my gosh. I'm glad the relay, I was able to do what they call land it, meaning you're the one that gets to touch the land. Because I didn't realize how far the land really is. It looks like it's so close, but they tell you it's still a couple hours away. So I was prepared for that. But when I got to the land, some of my crew got to get in behind me, because you have to stay behind. You can never go ahead. There's all these rules that you have to stay with. So a couple of them got in the water for the last 15 minutes to help me land it. And it was so interesting because, you know, for 13 hours, you're off the earth, kind of, you know, you're not standing up. You're on your stomach the entire time, which can really play a number on your back if you don't strengthen your back during training. But it was such a great feeling. I just said to myself, I can't believe I did this. I can't believe we all did this. It's just, and then I just start sobbing on the way in, because it's like all that training, the hard training, I finally realized what it feels like to put all your heart and soul into something, and to see it come to fruition was just so magical. And when I got back to the boat, my crew captain said, you know, Deborah, this is going to take some time for you to process. And she's right. I'm still trying to process what just happened. But I'm very, very happy that it turned out, because we all go after our dreams, our goals, and our passions, and sometimes we fail. And I did in the swimming world. I failed in the pool, missing the Olympics in, you know, 1980, which, you know, wasn't any fault of the swimmers, but still it was still disappointing. So to come back and try it in a different form was really rewarding.
0: Then the other part of that is, hey, it's a Guinness Book of World Records. You're in there. I used to get that as a kid. I think when I was 5, I wanted to start reading it. Seriously, that is a cool thing.
1: Yeah, it is. And you know, I didn't know it until like a couple weeks before the Federation told me that I was going to be the oldest by 2 weeks. And I'm like, okay, I'll take it. But talking about pressure. So I said to my crew, I said, let's not think about that. That's not why we're here, but it is very cool. It is cool. Now my coaches, I've got 4 coaches for different things, and they're all like, okay, let's go for another one.
0: Wow. So that's a good question. I mean, you're still processing, like you said, what happened and rehabbing the dolphin arm. So does it make you want to stretch again and do another swim?
1: It does. I've had to be out of the water because of my arm recovering, and I got a bad ear infection. As well, I think my face got slapped around too much. That one ear just went out of commission. But yeah, I'm talking to my coaches about the next channel, what we're going to do and why. And then we'll start training for that particular distance. It could be a 21 miler. It could be a 12 miler. We don't know yet. But I'm having so much fun now with this. And I really believe, you know, like Jim Rohn always said, you know, you work harder on yourself than your job. And I'll tell you, it's so true. Now that I've really found what I really like to do, especially going into retirement someday, my job is so much easier and so much more fun. and you just have more energy and more dedication to your job after you really do something for yourself.
0: And that's exactly what you did. And if we wind the clock back, that little girl that was encouraged by her parents, was athletic, got in the pool, was swimming, and you were thinking Olympics, and you were competing, could you ever have imagined that you would end up here?
1: No, not at all. We lived in a 16-foot aristocrat trailer, all five of us. So to come from that to this, it's just so surreal and so much fun. But I always appreciate where I've come from. I think it's, I just appreciate my upbringing. A military brat that moved around probably 29 times before college was tough. But I look back on it going, you know what, I definitely know all about change and how to handle certain situations. And so I'm so grateful for my upbringing.
0: Right, because it taught you resilience too.
1: Absolutely, a ton of that, absolutely.
0: Yeah.
1: Yep. But I really believe that, you know, you have to be patient in your life to and really have a game plan for your life. And once you do, it'll be a reward. It's almost like you almost have to have a purpose and why you do what you do. And make sure that it's for you. Bottom line, it has to be for you.
0: Boy, that's so true. And it's interesting, you and I have something in common, not the swimming. I was a terrible swimmer. I was a good tennis player. But I wasn't going to, trust me, anyone could knock me my time off. I mean, but I wasn't going to set any records for sure. But we also had the love of sports, and you were sports casting. You did, like, was that something you thought about when you were in college?
1: Well, accidentally I did. I ran into it when I was swimming at Arizona State University. And of course, you know, as an athlete, you really can't go out and get a job. So the university hired me to do the PA announcing for the activity center. And one of my first jobs, Kate, you're going to love this. One of my first jobs was against the ASU Sun Devils against the U of A Wildcats, which are big rivalries. And here I am, a 19-year-old walking into an arena that seats 14,000 people, and here my voice was going to be heard like God. Was really kind of cool. And even CBS Sports was there, and so it was going to be even nationwide. But unfortunately, when I think I got really nervous, because as it was time to start the game, I not only introduced, you know, the home team, but or the visiting team first, but when it was time to do the home team, I actually said, "Well, ladies and gentlemen, please welcome the Arizona State Wildcats." So I announced the wrong mascot. And let me tell you, people were throwing, you know, popcorn and peanuts and their Pepsi cups at me. I just crawled underneath the table. But thank God my boss, his name is Rich Ripley, believe it or not. He just put his hand over the table and he said, "You know, Deborah, it's okay. Just keep going. And it was because of him giving me that encouragement, I was able to crawl up from underneath the table and put those big, huge earmuffs on again and finish the game. But the ironic thing was, later on, I got hired by CBS Sports. And then, you know, after I got hired, then I told him about the story. But yeah, it was Jane Kennedy, Phyllis George, and myself were one of the very first three sportscasters, female sportscasters. Yeah, things led me to other things in my life. But it was an interesting time of my life.
0: Boy, no kidding. And you know, speaking of leading you into interesting things, I mean, you have the gift of gab, and you have a wonderful voice, and you are very so you're loquacious, but I also think people listen to you. I think you're inspiring with your story, your background, all of that, even before this big swim and the, you know, setting a record and all of that. What led you down the path of the speaking career?
1: Well, thank you so much. That's such a nice compliment. I think I always had, you know, I'm a Leo, so Leos love to be on stage. And I've always wanted to share my stories and inspire other people, like you said. and really give what I can to others. And since sports broadcasting, it was really tough back then for women to give sports and be accepted to give up sports. That's where I got into the hospitality industry. And now that I have the background of being a meeting or event professional, it really has helped my speaking industry and business. And I just love it. I love meeting people. I love the travel. I love, you know, working with other speakers like yourself and seeing all my friends and my buddies in the industry. It's just a very giving industry.
0: 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Happy Thanksgiving.
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6: News this hour from Town Hall. I'm Jason Walker. Major talks in Switzerland seeking a permanent end of the war in Iran have ended. Mediators do say, though, that technical negotiations will go on. Florida GOP Senator Rick Scott telling the Salem Radio Network he's aligned with President Trump fully in getting FISA tweaked and passed in the Senate as long as the Save America Act is also approved.
7: Well, I want what he wants. I think we need to extend the FISA. Now, we have to make some changes to make sure they stop surveilling Americans. I've been surveilled under the Biden administration after January 6th. They stole my tax return. And then during Clinton years, I fought HillaryCare, so Clinton targeted my company. So if they can target me, running a big company and being a U.S. senator, they can target anybody.
6: And Scott adds, action is needed right now.
7: Something's got to give. Nobody ever gets held accountable for violation of 702, so we have to have changes, and we have to get the Save America Act done.
6: Several new national polls suggesting warning signs for Democrats heading into the midterms.
8: A generic ballot survey shows Democrats leading Republicans by just 2 points, down from a 7-point advantage in February. Analysts say that's below the margin typically needed to win back the House. Republicans are gaining ground with Hispanic and younger voters, while Democrats face concerns about weak candidates and unclear messaging, raising early doubts about their midterm prospects. John Scott reporting.
6: Major wildfires in the western U.S., extremely dry conditions, also hot and windy. One small town in Utah, all 1,000 residents were evacuated. There have been no reports of any fatalities. Heat wave in a good chunk of Europe. Highs 104 to 108 in France, Spain, and parts of Italy. And forecasters say Monday might be even hotter. More on these stories, townhall.com.
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6: Measles are on the march in Utah. Here's Bob Agnew.
10: Utah spent the past year fighting measles outbreaks in almost every county, and experts say there's no clear end in sight. Health officials worry measles cases will rise again when school starts and cold weather kicks in. International health experts are set to gather in November to determine whether the U.S. and Mexico will both keep their measles-free designations. Canada lost its last year. Bob Agnew reporting.
6: Well, thousands of Czechs have rallied in Prague to protest a government plan there to overhaul the funding for public broadcasters. The plan was approved last week. It proposes financing public radio and TV from the state budget instead of fees from individuals and businesses. Critics warn this could threaten media independence. They also cite recent examples in Slovakia and Hungary. Breaking news and analysis, townhall.com. Admittedly, something very different. Here's Lisa Dwyer.
11: President Donald Trump is threatening to impose U.S. tolls in the Strait of Hormuz if a final deal with Iran is not reached in 60 days. Trump highlighted that the initial agreement to end the war with Iran calls for toll-free travel through the vital waterway for 60 days and says there will be no tolls after the 60-day period has expired unless they are imposed by and for the United States of America. Trump says the money would be used for services rendered as the guardian angel to the countries of the Middle East for past, present, and future reimbursement costs. The current memorandum does not preclude future fees. I'm Lisa Dwyer.
6: The governor of Illinois likes to say Chicago is very safe, but it wasn't over the weekend. Number of shootings, 7 dead, 38 wounded. More on these stories, townhall.com.
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0: on to the knockout rounds as the World Cup continues, and the Knicks have a big parade. Even wedding proposals are thrown down, a couple of them anyway, along the parade route. I'm Kate Delaney. That's all coming up in the Man Cave, but first we roll into the rundown here on America Tonight. There's going to be some tougher talk in the near future when it comes to Iran. This memorandum of understanding is not where it all ends. The vice president said the 60-day period to reach a final deal is underway, and each side is honoring its commitments so far. So there no longer is a need to travel to Switzerland for talks, or at least they're put on hold for now. The White House says the talks have not been finalized, so they're going to work on that. J.D. Vance, the VP, criticized the Israeli offensive in Lebanon that was underway, saying it got in the way of negotiations and that some of the attacks were not acceptable. Iran's National Security Council said the country's newly created authority to control the Strait of Hormuz, in other words, taxing and tolling, will manage traffic through the oil trade choke point, and that ships will not be charged fees for 60 days. Remember, the president insisted the Strait's going to reopen without any tolls whatsoever. So Friday's U.S.-Iran talks in Switzerland are off. They're not going to happen because Vance, as I mentioned, is not traveling to Switzerland as when it was initially planned. The vice president said he does intend to travel there, but the timing is still uncertain. He says this is a good deal. He's backing the president 100%.
1: The president's peace plan in Iran is already bearing real fruits for the American people. Last night, 12.5 million barrels of oil went through the Strait of Hormuz. That is a high since the beginning of the conflict. Oil prices are down nearly at their level from the pre-war conflict. Gas prices dropped below $4 a gallon today for the first time since the conflict. And importantly, they're going to keep falling further given how low oil prices are.
0: Well, in the meantime, what's the reaction from Iran? Iran's top negotiator warned that the U.S., if there is any breach, will suffer the consequences. If there's a breach of the agreement or excessive demands, it'll be met with a crushing response, whatever that means. So once again, stay tuned for more. It is good news that the oil is moving through the Strait of Hormuz because this has really been what has choked up so many people economically. There were rippling effects of it, if not on the surface, underneath the surface, that is for sure. All right, meanwhile, a couple of other things are going on that pop up on the radar. And when I say that, that tropical storm Arthur, as predicted, left some pretty nasty stuff and now is moving through toward the northeast. There was a road crew member that was killed while they were cleaning up in Mississippi, what was left of the tropical storm, which is the first named storm of the Atlantic hurricane season. In Louisiana, Governor Jeff Landry declared a state of emergency in response to the storm, saying that the flooding was just unbelievable in some areas, hitting homes and washing away cars, and there were water rescues of all sorts. There were also tornadoes that were reported, too. More than a foot of rain and a couple of tornado sightings. So down trees, damages to homes and businesses, and it wasn't just there. There were several other areas that got hit. So if you look across Louisiana, New Orleans got it, Lafayette got it too, Macomb as well, as you get to crawl into Mississippi, Jackson, Hattiesburg, Meridian, and in Mobile, Alabama, across Alabama, Birmingham felt it. The tornado watch was terrible through Pensacola all the way up to Atlanta, and now this flood watch is through Friday. So there were some areas that the tropical storm hit worse than others. But, boy, I'm telling you, I saw some of those twisters tear apart some of these neighborhoods, even in the Midwest, just outside of St. Louis, and it was frightening. I'm so happy that I'm not on this airwaves here saying that people were killed as a result of it, because it looked like no one was going to survive the twister I saw. It was off in the distance and hit definitely some areas, but people survived that, and there were some businesses that were mangled and whatnot. Pretty nasty, nasty stuff for sure. All right, it wasn't nasty. It was about being happy no matter what political side of the aisle you're on or whatever else. It was all about the Knicks in New York. 2 million people came out to the parade. There were a lot of police on hand to keep things as orderly as possible. It looked like it went down pretty darn good, I would say. Here's the mayor of New York City.
2: Over these past weeks, as the Knicks kept winning, our city has come together as one. Neighbors invited neighbors over. Strangers high-fived one another in the street. Subway conductors sang their announcements and bus drivers danced behind the wheel. So often when this city comes together, it is because we are forced to, by a moment of tragedy or adversity. What a gift it is to be brought together by pure, unfiltered joy.
0: All right, I love that. Pure, unfiltered joy. That's a great hashtag, right? All right, really sad, the Lincoln Memorial Reflecting Pool. I know it was on the air the day when they unveiled it. It looks so good from those aerial photos. And it looks so dark and depressing. And it was, frankly, it needed some kind of a facelift. But unfortunately, this is not working out with the one that it got, because the reflecting pond has now, the blue has pulled up from the bottom of it, and there is algae all over the place. They're vacuuming up the dead algae that's resting on the bottom of some parts of the reflecting pool, but they're also having that the pieces of it come up. The American flag blue liner that was installed is now floating up to the top of it. So that's the second part of the problem, it peeling away from the bottom. So the interior department would be in charge of this, peeling paint and all of that, and they're going to have to fix it, and they're working on it. But wow, that algae bloom after the completion of it just turned the pool from deep blue to green and murky. Yikes. So they tried hydrogen peroxide, this nano bubble ozone technology, to rid it, and so far it might have helped a few areas, but it's not enough to eliminate the algae that they're dealing with. And I think it's going to take a bit to figure this thing out and get it back up to where it should be for the 250th anniversaries, because look, that's right around the corner. When you look at the 4th of July, we're starting to see more of those flags come out and more people are representing, which I think is awesome, across this great country. So tick tock. I can't even believe how fast June is flying. Coming up next, of course, it's sports of all sorts, and there's a lot of different things to talk about. What is so interesting to me is what's happened with World Cup, and I have now said this a couple of different times on the show, but people who just normally wouldn't even watch soccer so much are paying attention to what's happening, and we have something to really pay attention to if you're a fan of the U.S. men, and I hope you are. They take on Australia on Friday, 3 o'clock kick in the East. I cannot wait. Meet you in the man cave.
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0: This is certainly right up our alley. The name of the book, The Venture Alchemist. Rob Latka joins us. He teaches at Tulane, and you can imagine the young minds that he deals with, which is so interesting because if we look at the tech landscape now and you think, and again, we talk about this on the show all the time, social media, where is it headed? What does it mean for our kids? All of that. This book really nails it. Rob, thanks for coming on.
12: Hey, thank you so much for having me.
0: So, what do you think, because you look at Facebook, you look at Google, I mean, you look at everything, including, you know, PayPal, so many questions about the culture and business and politics and society and the future of our democracy and economy. So I look at this and I look at big tech. Where do you think we are with big tech?
12: So, okay, I'd start with this, which is that for the last two decades, maybe even three decades, we should have been having conversations about what these tools have done to us and frankly, how we've been using them ourselves. I mean, I have personal responsibility for the fact that we've been making a lot of choices about how we spend our time and our attention. And I think the people who created these tools and designed them in ways that turned out to be pretty dangerous for our kids. Like Vivek Murthy, the Surgeon General, had a warning on May 23rd, 2023. It was literally about how this stuff is dangerous for our kids. It's rewiring their brains. It's affecting their amygdala. It's affecting their prefrontal cortex. It's because it's flooding these kids with dopamine. And you're right, Tulane, I asked my students, you know, hey, how much are you using your devices? What's your screen time? And at the beginning of each semester, we pull out our phones, look at our screen time. It's 5, 6, 7 hours a day. And you think about that, especially for them, they're on TikTok. Like, let's not kid ourselves. TikTok is a state-owned enterprise from the Chinese. They are not trying to give our kids very valuable information, very honest information. It's extreme. And you think about that with some of the campus debates that are happening right now. part of it's because that's how they're getting their quote unquote news. And so, you know, I think we need to reckon with it right now because we haven't been reckoning with it for the last two decades and it's time.
0: So that's a good example. When you talk about TikTok, I love it that you have everybody pull out their phones and how much screen time. That's a good thing for everybody listening. Pull out your phone right now. Rob's suggestion, how much screen time do you have? You know, I think search engines, and you address that with Google. Google starts off, it's great. Oh my gosh, I can find this recipe I didn't know, or I can find out some more details about some scores or whatever. But what's happened in the erosion of, like, Google, for example?
12: Yeah, so in my new book, it's called The Venture Alchemist, as you said. And I talk about alchemy because it's about how they turn profits into power. It's how they turned all of the time and attention that we've been spending with them into influence on us and over us. And Google's a great example because Sergey and Larry, when they were here at Stanford, I'm in San Francisco right now, when they were at Stanford, they were worried about the erosion of truth. In their original master's thesis at Stanford, they decry, and that's the right word. They were decrying the fact that we were going from so many .edus to .coms. They did not want the internet to be so commercialized because they didn't want advertisements to be replacing answers. And it makes sense. They're professors' kids, right? And universities are set up to try and pursue truth and knowledge. And that is what they were idealistically, that's what they were hoping to do, was create basically an answer machine. They wanted to scour the early internet and index it all. And then it was originally called Backrub. And that's what my book does. I go into the origin stories of these companies. They called it Backrub. And it was because they were checking the backlinks of when something referred to something else. And, you know, for professors' kids, that's basically citation counts. That's peer review and citation counts. That's how you know who is the most reputable scholar, is because of their citation counts. And that's the same thing that they were doing here. They're figuring out the most reputable, honest, truthful information based upon that. And they said that if you ever run ads next to answers, which is what Yahoo was doing at the time, it was insidious business. Like, they used those words. They said it was the dark arts. So it's like the black arts. It's almost like a voodoo of insidious business. And that's what they said in their master's thesis. And then they turned around, of course, they ran ads next to answers. And that's why Don't Be Evil. So that's exactly why their slogan was Don't Be Evil. They knew they couldn't possibly do good if they were running ads next to answers and eroding the truth. But they had to, because it was the only way their business model would work.
0: Wow. You know, I think about apps, and there's an app for everything. And people constantly want you to download apps, even fast food, because you don't get a discount if you don't download the app. So we think, well, it's free. How many of them are free? We're not paying for this app. Should we trust that?
12: So there's a popular phrase out here in the Bay Area of, if you're not paying for the product, then you are the product, right? The idea that your time and your attention that you're spending on these apps, they're actually really valuable. And so if you're not paying for the product, if it's free, it's not actually free because your time and attention are valuable. And so if you're not paying for the product, you are the product. But in my book, I go even further because I think that idea is right, but I think it misses a very necessary nuance here, which is it's not about just our time and our attention and our screen time and how much time we're spending on our devices. It's also about our data, okay? The content we're creating, the data that we're creating. And frankly, if you look at a company like Uber, the work that we're doing, like, that is almost labor. It's almost, it's work, right? I mean, all of it's creating valuable assets in terms of our data and our content, and they're monetizing it. And here's one of the most interesting ideas that's in my book. We should share in the value of that data and that content. There's no reason why people shouldn't share in at least some of the value of all that we're creating. It's our creation. It's not these platforms. The platforms are essentially just where the work is being done. If it's the most

0: valuable asset, then why are people not sharing that value?
1: Oh boy, I so agree with that. All right, the name of the book again is The Venture Alchemist. And, you know, Rob really goes deep on this, some of what we're talking about. We're just giving you that real good overview. So when we look at legislation, where do you think we should go with that? Because it always seems like such a layup when you call big tech people, founders and CEOs, up to the Hill, and then you know, yell at them and say, did you know this? I'm just thinking in my head, Facebook, for example, or Meta, as it's called now. But then nothing ever comes of it. Where do you think we should go with this?
0: Yeah, nothing ever comes of it. Okay, for the last two, even three decades, this isn't even a sort of free markets activity here. I mean, for me, I'm a business school professor. I really believe in capitalism, right? I really believe in free speech, and I believe in capitalism, and I believe in all the virtues and values of our democracy, but it's not working for us on these issues right now. I think we just have to be honest about that, that like our legislators have not passed anything meaningful about any of the issues that we try to do here. They bring people up to the Hill and then they sort of yell and scream at them in order to do what? To promote a version of themselves that looks like they're doing something without actually doing something. And frankly, like that's the world that big tech has created that we all are a part of, where we get so distracted that we don't actually take real action, where we do performative versions of ourselves on a Facebook post or an Instagram post. Like, does that actually create any real value? Like, I would argue that it's not for all of us. I mean, one of the lines I use in the book, and I really thought long and hard about this one, was like, what is the point of every Facebook post that I've ever posted, of all of the data and the content that I have created? I mean, I was at Yale in 2001 to 2005, right when Facebook was coming online. I was one of the first users of Facebook, okay? And all of that data and the content that I've created, what's the value of it to me? Well, here's what I would say. My conclusion is it's meaningless points on a made-up scoreboard. Like, on my deathbed, I'm not going to care how many Instagram likes I got or how many comments I got. And if that is actually making me less thoughtful and less present with my children and less of a human being because I'm not being honest, I'm actually just trying to promote some version of myself that's the best representation of myself, that's not who I want to be. And so I think it's both, we have to think long and hard about our own choices, but then we also need to make sure that our democracy is working for us.
1: Boy, no kidding. We have like 40 seconds left. What do you hope, and you're saying it, but what do you hope people take away from reading your book?
0: Well, I hope that they will buy it and read it, because the thing is, I've worked really long and hard on these stories, and it's professionally fact-checked. It was peer-reviewed, but it's meant to be really good stories that people can enjoy. It's not a business book that's just for the classroom. It's a smart book, I believe. I believe I worked really hard to make it something that's intelligent, but it's a really clear story about who these people were, what were they doing, what were they deciding, what were they worried about, what were their mistakes, and then what moral trade-offs did they make. And then what were we doing all along too? And so that my hope is that people will enjoy the book and that starts some conversations that could be meaningful.
1: Love it. Rob Lockaby, again, the Venture Alchemist. Pick it up. Thanks, Rob.
0: Thank you so much.
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7: With SRN News, I'm Jason Walker. After working through the entire night in Switzerland, negotiations have now come to a close.

0: wildfires in the West, including several fires in Colorado and Arizona. 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

0: Gaddis joins us, and he's here in Author's Corner. He's written a book called Revelation Signs, Astrology Condemned and Discovering What God Says. Alan, thanks so much for coming on the show.
1: Thank you for having me. This is exciting.
0: Let's talk about what you discovered and why you wrote this book. What made you write the book?
1: God had me write it. Over the last 25 years, he's been giving me bits and pieces of information regarding the book of Revelation. And my wife kept telling me I needed to write a book. And I'm like, me write a book? And lo and behold, he set the events in motion for me too. So
0: in writing the book and having the book set in motion, what do you think is so important that people understand, and what do you talk about in your book? And of course, we don't have time to talk about the whole book. We want people to go get the book, but the essence of it, tell us about that.
1: We're in the end times. Scripture talks about the great rebellion. Some versions talk about the apostasy or the great rebellion. However you call it, we're in that. When you see the division in the church and how these events are unfolding, we're in the end times. And God said, in the end times, I will pour out my spirit upon all mankind, upon my male servants and my female servants. And this is what he's doing now. God told Daniel and John to seal up what they had been given until the end times. And we are in the end times. This is, God had me write this book and for me to share with all believers.
0: And when people read the book, I mean, there's some definite takeaways here. Tell us some of the takeaways you hope people discover when they read the book.
1: Well, one of the things in particular that'll blow you away is I was watching Dr. D. James Kennedy. He was a pastor at Coral Ridge Ministries in Florida, Fort Lauderdale, Florida. And he was talking about how the real meaning of the zodiac. A book that he had written, and he was going into detail about what it meant. And I was so fascinated, I ordered his book, The Real Meaning of the Zodiac. And it's still available, by the way, at Coral Ridge Ministries. But anyway, he goes into detail about what each one of the constellations represent. And they represent characters and events in the gospel story and the story of salvation. If you go to Job 38, verses 31 and 32, can you bind the cluster of the Pleiades or loose the belt of Orion? Can you bring out Maseroth in its season, or can you guide the great bear with its cubs? That's in the New King James Version, by the way. Well, God was talking to Job about the constellations in the night sky. And Maseroth is a Hebrew word, and if you get the YouVersion Bible app on your phone, you can access many different versions. And if you go to the complete Jewish Bible, it'll tell you what Maseroth means, and it means the constellations of the zodiac. Zodiac is God's word for them. That's what he calls them. That's his name for them. We were taught that the signs of the zodiac were all about astrology and witchcraft, but they don't have anything to do at all with what months you were born, how the stars, sun, and moon influence our lives, and the horoscopes that they write. That's the demonic deception and witchcraft of the astrologers. Evil can't create anything, only God can. What evil does, it takes the good things of God and twists and perverts them into something evil. So, but God put the constellations in the night sky to portray the characters and events in the gospel story and the story of salvation. And this is what the book is about. But it also got the Holy Spirit also gave me the entire book of Revelation. He revealed it all to me, and it's all in there.
0: So for you, what was it like getting that information?
1: Well, after I got Dr. Kennedy's book and I was reading it, about a week or two later, I was reading the book of Revelation again, and I was reading Revelation 12, where it talks about, I saw a sign in heaven, a woman clothed with the sun, the moon at her feet, a crown of 12 stars, and she was in travailing in birth, giving birth. And when I read that, the Holy Spirit opened my eyes, and it blew me away. And for 5 or 10 minutes, I really don't know how long it was, I just walked around inside my house, room to room to room to room, and I just kept going back and forth, back and forth. The hair was standing up on my head, and I was just so overwhelmed by how he revealed that to me.
0: Yeah, wow. Very powerful. What was it like when you finally finished the book? I mean, how challenging was it to write it?
1: Well, it took a year and a half to do it. But that woman in Revelation 12 was the constellation Virgo. The word Virgo is Latin for the Virgin. So it obviously portrays Mary giving birth to the Messiah. The woman was clothed with the sun. The sun was in the body of the constellation, right? Well, our sun's a star. Jesus is the bright morning star. So she was pregnant with him.
0: Wow.
1: It represented the constellation Virgo. It represented Mary giving birth to the church. And because of the 12 stars in the crown, it represented the nation of Israel giving birth to the church on the day of Pentecost. That's when the church was born.
0: Yeah, so, and this is just the tip of the iceberg of so much that you have in the book, and what you talk about that's in this book that may be so different from so many other things that we've heard about. Do you think when you talk about the book of Revelation, you talk about knowing the real book, do you think that scares people? We're kind of in that time of our world that people are moving so fast and are not paying attention?
1: Absolutely. Well, there are many people that have written books on the book of Revelation, and there's many interpretations of that. What distinguishes this book from the others is this is the Holy Spirit's interpretation, not mine. And that's important for them to understand. And when you tell some people that, they kind of give you the deer in the headlight look, because they don't have the type of relationship that they interact with the Holy Spirit. But everyone can, if they're willing to pursue that relationship. Jesus died on a cross so we could have the relationship with the Father, not just so we could have religion. And when we pursue the relationship with the Father, that's when we'll have the Holy Spirit revealing stuff to us and sharing things and actually talking to us.
0: Yeah. And you and your wife, you mentioned to me that you did a mission. You went to Africa and you met some incredible people along the way in those 3 weeks. And they really embraced a lot of what you're talking about.
1: Absolutely. My wife and I were in 4 countries in Africa in the 3 weeks, South Africa, Botswana, Zambia and Zimbabwe. And while we were there, we developed relationships with a dozen or so pastors there. Well, after the book was published, I contacted each one of them and sent them ebooks. And then I asked each one of them if they could send me the information on the pastors that they knew in their circles and if they wanted the book, and they did. And so there was out of each one of those, there was maybe between 7 and 12 pastors that I sent to them. And then I asked each one of them. And so it kind of grew exponentially. And I've given over 130 ebooks to pastors in Africa. And they are so excited about it. One of them has a Bible college, and he wants me to actually come and teach the book there.
0: Wow. And that has to be so rewarding for you. It has to feel good that you were able to reach those people. And this book is there for anyone to pick up. You can get it on Amazon, Barnes & Noble, wherever books are sold. You can get it for a song and get a Kindle version. Revelation Signs, Astrology Condemned and Discovering What God Says. Alan Gaddis, thanks for coming on Author's Corner.
1: Oh, it was a pleasure. I'm so excited. We're going to see what God does with this.

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0: Gary Nielsen is in our virtual green room. He's here on Author's Corner with me, Kate Delaney, on America Tonight. Boy, we had such a great off-air conversation, and he has such an interesting series on and where he takes us. And I'm going to let him tell you the story because, like I said, as soon as we talked, I told a couple different people about it, and you can get it for a song, Kindle, paperback, whatever, on Amazon. But Alfheim is what we're talking about, and Tales of Alfheim, Book 1, and then where he takes us from there, too, in the other books as well. So, Gary, thanks so much for coming on.
1: Thank you for having me.
0: Well, first of all, let's talk about this, because as I was trying to describe there, I didn't want to give away any details, but you create, I think it's fascinating when someone creates a new world, and that's exactly your world building in your book, you know, where you're using fantasy and science fiction. So tell us about the inspiration for this. How did this all come about?
1: Oh, well, I think I was 8 or 9, and sometimes this is how these things begin. You know, I had a dream as a child, and there were two girls, one of which was a classmate of mine, and in the dream, they sort of, for lack of a better word, absconded with me. They were like, sort of like leprechaun-type characters, and they brought me to this place. In the dream, I don't remember where they took me or what it was like. All I remember from the dream was that they left me back in the front hall of my house just after sunrise, and they were going to go back to wherever they came from. And I'm thinking, wait, no, don't go. I want to come with you. And of course, you know, as you would with dreams, I woke up and I tried desperately to go back to sleep just to see where the dream would take it. But it kind of planted the seed in the back of my head that there was this fun little world out there that would be fun to explore. So literally, you know, 6 decades go by and, you know, I'm studying fiction, you know, with my MFA program, and I'm reading a lot of the YA books and the YA canon. So I came through and I read the Twilight series of all things, and I sort of got the idea that it was okay for an author to give themselves permission to dabble in something that wasn't, you know, serious and, you know, themed and everything else. So, and I thought, you know, let me pull this thing out and brush it off and see where I go with it. So I had the idea for the character, and I literally set him on the page and said, go.
0: Wow.
1: And we created from there.
0: And your character, too, Timothy Brennan. Tell us what he's like. I like how you start off that basically his life's unraveling. He's miserable. And, I mean, and seriously, his world changes around. He almost didn't make it through.
1: No, that's true. I mean, I'm looking at, you know, a lot of the things that young people go through in their life. And this particular character, Timothy Brennan, he's a bit of a loner. He's 17. He feels complicit in his mother's death because his uncle made him feel that it was partially his fault. He's different from the other kids in school, so he's often bullied. He's facing romantic rejection from a girl that he is head over heels in love with, but she doesn't even know his name. And he's living with his uncle, who is verbally and emotionally abusive. So everything is in a downward spiral for him. And he experiences, you know, the inciting incident in the book is he's so disgusted one day in school in the cafeteria, he walks out the back door. It's wintertime, so there's nobody outside. It's cold, but he doesn't care. And this bird flies across his view and hits the window of the cafeteria. And he looks down, he thinks the bird is dead, and he scoops up the bird, and he's sort of massaging the breastplate of the bird, and he closes his eyes. And he feels this sort of electrical pulse, you know, travel through his body into the bird, and he has this vision of seeing the bird flying back across the field to the forest, you know, on the opposite side of the field. And when he opens his eyes, the bird is back to health again, and he has no what just happened. He has no idea what's going on. And unbeknownst to him at that point, there's a girl in the woods who sees this transpiring, and she was about to rush onto the scene to confront him, thinking that he was hurting the bird. But when she realizes that no, he was actually saving the creature, she realizes, okay, that's not a thing that a human could do. We come to find out she's not human either, and neither is he. If you think back to the time, you know, a couple 100,000 years ago, there were different types of hominids walking the planet. you know, Denisovans and Neanderthals. It's in fantasy world, you can think that there are other humanoid type creatures. And in my book, it's elves and fairies and a few other different types of characters like that, you know, reaching in and borrowing from different mythologies around the world. And so this explains part of the reason why Timothy is so different, because he's not a normal human being. He's not. So once he realizes who he is, he goes through one more devastating event of being bullied, and he figures, that's it, I'm done. And he literally goes to this covered bridge in New Hampshire where they live, and he attempts to commit suicide. And she, because of the fact that she's been following him, she saves him and brings him back to health, and together they begin to discover exactly who he is, going through his things and the things that he inherited from his mother and his father. And they realize that he is somebody very special in their world, but neither of them knew it at the time. And that's the book progresses from there. She basically lets him realize that his mother didn't die of a disease, because she couldn't have, given what she was, but that she was murdered. And so now he takes on the idea that he needs to revenge this situation and find out more about, you know, the society that he's actually part of and never knew. And the book moves from there.
0: And so where do you take us next? I mean, well, actually, when people read this first one, what do you hope they take away?
1: Well, you know, when writers start to write books, they don't often begin the project with a theme in mind. It generally, the theme sort of rises to the top as you're cooking the story. And it turned out that for me with Alfheim, it really was about the fact that the strength to overcome your difficulties, the strength to become and make something of yourself, really comes from within. You can have help in isolating and discovering that strength, but it's there inside you. And if you tap into it, you can make some amazing things happen. And that's really what the book is about. You know, taking a page from something like the Harry Potter series, you know, J.K. Rowling creates this amazing world with witches and wizards and wands and magic and castles. But yet the story is still about three young people who are learning to grow up. They're facing how to deal with adults. They're facing issues with love and betrayal and all the things that teenagers, you know, have to experience as they grow older. And this is kind of what I tried to bring to Alfheim as well. You know, it's, yes, I'm putting this in this amazing mythological world, but it's still about a story of a young man who was in such a terrible place, and that he begins to come out of himself, come out of his shell, and accomplish something much greater than he ever thought he would have been able to do on his own.
0: Wow. Where are you taking us next? What's happening next in the series?
1: Well, the second book is finished. You know, when I finished Alfheim, there were certain loose ends. I had originally figured that it would take three books to tell the story that I wanted to tell. So the second book, he's actually done quite a bit of what he wished to accomplish in the first book, but there are loose ends. There are still things that are going on in his world that are really difficult. And the second book is called Alfheim Resurrections, takes the story to the next level and really cements his place in his world. I think that's probably the best summation I could give on where we're going next. The third book would simply be about, the third book will be called Alfheim Revealed, and it's really looking at the world as it exists today. And the idea is that the power of youth is what's going to, in quotes, save the world. It's not going to be done by people of our generation. It'll be done by the young people. And I think that'll be the focus of that book, how young people and it's especially, you know, Timothy's world will try to step up to put the world back to rights again. And that'll be the third book.
0: Yeah, well, we look forward to that. And again, you can get the book, Alfheim, you can get it on Amazon for a song, like I said at the top, Kindle, paperback, however you want to consume it, for sure. Gary Nielsen, thank you so much for joining us.
1: No, I appreciate it. Thank you. Thanks again for having me.

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3: News this hour from Town Hall. I'm Jason Walker. Midterm elections for Congress, deciding who represents each state in the House and which party controls the Senate and House for the next 2 years. All 435 House seats, of course, are up, while about one-third of the Senate seats also on the ballot. Coming up in November, the midterms. Recent polling suggesting Democrats had the momentum, though some surveys show the lead shrinking and gone. On Capitol Hill, House Speaker Mike Johnson says he's confident the GOP will hold on to their majority.
4: We've got great candidates, an extraordinary record to run on, a great environment, and meanwhile, the Democrats are going stock raving mad. As you can see, there's an insurgent left has taken over the Democrat Party. The Marxists are taking control. They're openly running as socialists and anti-Semites and everything else. And I really, really like our chances in the fall. I'm convinced we're going to win.
3: Heat wave gripping a large part of Europe. Highs of 104 to 108 degrees in France, Spain, and Italy. And forecasters say, watch out, Monday may be even worse. This is the sun's time to shine. Sunday, the longest day of the year in the Northern Hemisphere.
5: The summer solstice this Sunday marks the longest day of the year in the Northern Hemisphere and the start of astronomical summer. It's the opposite in the Southern Hemisphere, where it's the shortest day of the year and winter will start. The Earth's axis is tilted at an angle as it travels around the sun. Solstices mark the times when the Earth is tipped most extremely, either toward or away from the sun. That means the hemispheres are getting very different amounts of sunlight, and the days and nights are at their most unequal. I'm Haya Pinjwani.
3: And despite what most people believe, the start of summer means this. The days are getting shorter and will until winter solstice in December, which time they start getting longer. More on these stories, townhall.com.
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3: Critics say hospital systems all around the nation may be using contracting rules to blunt price competition. The Justice Department says those tactics can indeed harm consumers. More on the story from correspondent John Scott.
7: A new analysis tied to DOJ cases against OhioHealth and New York Presbyterian finds banning certain contracting practices like anti-steering and all-or-nothing deals could cut hospital and affiliated physician prices by about 18%. That's roughly $4,100 less per inpatient stay in affected markets. Employers could see premiums fall about 6.5%, saving families around $1,800 a year. The biggest impact would come in markets dominated by a single system, with potential benefits for rural hospitals and patients as well. John Scott reporting.
3: And breaking news and analysis at townhall.com. Illinois Governor J.B. Pritzker signing off on a new package of taxes targeting the tech sector.
8: The measures hit digital advertising, cryptocurrency investors, prediction markets, and social media platforms, and are expected to raise more than $800 million a year. Illinois will also become the first state to charge social media companies based on user counts. Legal experts warn the plan could face constitutional challenges, and conservatives argue the taxes single out speech platforms and could chill online expression while tying up businesses in costly court fights. Ken Lorman reporting.
3: Macy's set to celebrate America's 250th birthday with a massive July 4th fireworks show in New York all over. And you can watch that show live if you're not there to see it in person. It will be shown on NBC or Peacock on the 4th of July. More on these stories, townhall.com.
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13: A confirmed attack is taking place against the United States. Aliens from an unknown location have been reported in multiple states.
14: We are controlling transmission.
15: There is another world that awaits, far beyond what we can see and feel. A place that's anything but ordinary.
16: What

0: summer is definitely here, friends, as we heat it up somewhere between the paranormal and the abnormal tonight. Good evening from the cold, dark depths of a secret dungeon somewhere deep in the remote Pacific Northwest. I am Jeremy Scott. World UFO Day. I saw and I chuckled at that because we had already planned to do a program tonight involving UFOs and extraterrestrial encounters, alien abductions. And so sometimes we just get lucky here. Not that I didn't know July 2nd is, you can trust my, you have to take me at my word saying, well, Jeremy, this thing is every July 2nd. Yeah, but it wasn't on my calendar. I've got so much going on. It didn't even dawn on me when we planned to put together this program. And honestly, and I have backup for this, I had planned to do a different program, but things happen and we have to move things around. And so here we are, and I couldn't be happier that tonight we get to talk for 2 hours about this subject here on National UFO Day. I mean, it is all over social media. There are some mainstream media that are covering it. I haven't really seen any serious coverage of it. Seems like they just want to make fun of it, put everybody into the tinfoil hat-wearing crowd. But it is serious business. People are being taken. That's a question. Are they being experimented on? Now, for some, it actually happens over and over. It is a lifetime of experiences. Sometimes this runs in families through generations. Individuals start very young with their experiences, and it continues throughout their life all the way up into adulthood. For some, yeah, it only happens maybe once or twice, never again. But for others, they have these repeated encounters. By the way, in case you were wondering, there is an alien abduction day as well, and that happens every March. But of course, this is a reality every day, not just on National UFO Day or Alien Abduction Day, but every day. This is the reality that those who have been abducted by what appears to be a non-human race face. Now, sure, there are the classic alien abduction cases. We know those. Betty and Barney Hill, Travis Walton, Calvin Parker, Charlie Hickson. I know I'm leaving a few out, but the list goes on. There are many more, though, that have never seen the light of day because of the trauma that the individual has incurred through the experience. They fear ridicule. They face retaliation in some cases, depending on what job they may hold down or who they have to answer to. So ridicule and retaliation and trauma are real things that people deal with, sometimes to relive that trauma through a hypnotic regression to bring it back to the forefront is even more traumatic than the experience itself. It's kind of like watching a movie the second time. You start to notice things. At least that's the case with me. When I go back and watch things, there's always things I didn't notice the first time around that I'm seeing the second time around or the third time around or whatever a case happens to be. But every single person can't be making this up. I mean, if every single person was making this up, the research is flawed. Or there is something to this phenomenon. I mean, those really are the only options in my case. That everybody's making it up, that the research is flawed, or that there is something to this phenomenon. It has been experienced by countless people who have recalled this. Some do so consciously. Others through hypnosis. But many are unreported because the abductee's memories being swiped. And then in those cases where the abductee has retained memories, those experiences can be so devastating that it causes a mental breakdown. So tonight we are going to talk about this very sensitive subject about individuals who believe they've been taken by a non-human intelligence and experimented on for whatever purpose that may be. Camille James Harmon is an experiencer. She's also an actress who, soon after moving to Los Angeles from New Orleans, had her first UFO sighting. That was in 1995, and that was followed by abduction experiences. She is a founding member of Hollywood Disclosure Alliance, who, of course, a group of friends of the program. In fact, Dan Harari is going to be on tomorrow night. So I guess the cat is out of the bag about that. Camille, welcome to the program.
1: Thank you, Jeremy. I'm so excited to be here on World UFO Day. Woo!
0: Yeah, I mean, this isn't just something that happens once a year. I mean, you've dealt with this yourself. You can probably give us a sense of what that has been like.
1: Well, do you mean abductions or do you mean World UFO Day?
0: Okay. Oh, I don't care much about the day.
1: I care
0: about the 365 days a year that people have to deal with these conscious or unconscious memories of being taken by something that's not human for whatever reason.
1: Exactly. I mean, I have to have a sense of humor to just survive these days, right?
0: Right.
1: I must say, this all happened to me 30 years ago, practically. So I have had a long time to research it, to process it, to have wonderful experiences going to conferences, going to England to see the crop circles, going to Roswell, meeting all these, you know, huge names in the field, John Mack and Willie Strieber and Travis Walton and all these people over the years, and work with some of the best hypnotherapists, Yvonne Smith and Barbara Lamb. So sometimes when I tell my story, I guess people complain sometimes. They're like, you should be crying telling this story. I don't know if I believe you. And I say, well, it happened in the 90s, and I've told the story many times. So because there's so much involved, I don't often, yes, I am an actress, and I can cry on cue, but I don't like to focus on the pain and trauma, but it was huge. But I don't like to relive it every time I tell my story. You know what I mean? Right. I'm trying to get through the information to help people put the puzzle together. So sometimes if I feel like I'm going a little fast, it's just because there's so much to talk about. And I know I can't cram it all into an hour, but, you know, it's just, it started in the mid-90s when I moved here. I had very little interest in the subject until that year. I was in my late 20s. I was really coming off of a career high in New Orleans, where I had gotten my master's degree in theater at the University of New Orleans, and I had just done a production of Richard III outdoors with a horse on stage. It was pretty awesome. So I was with a guy at the time, Eric, who had played Richard. I was Lady Anne. And we just had decided that it was our time to head to the big city of L.A. and, you know, become famous and blah, blah, blah. So I had all that
0: history,
1: in my mind. Yeah. No, I had all that in my mind at the time. And so I wasn't, you know, intending for the UFO interruption to totally derail my career and my mind and my attention like it had. But that's exactly what happened. And so, you know, we got to L.A. Everything was fine. We had day jobs. We had a really cool house to rent with a view of the sky. And I remember going up there with the landlord and looking out the windows and saying, this is a great house to see UFOs. And but what happened is right before we moved to L.A., I had been compelled to buy this hardcover Whitley Strieber book. Which one is it? I always get it mixed up. There's a blue and silver one. I think it's Breakthrough. Breakthrough. It was blue and silver Breakthrough. And it was 1995, whichever one. And I had never read his earlier books, but I knew about him because I had seen the movie Community. And I thought, oh my God, this guy, he's still writing about aliens? Like, what does he think now? I have to have this book. So I read the book and I was blown away. And so that was my introduction into the subject matter, you know, other than seeing an occasional movie like Close Encounters or something. So I just thought it was the most important thing I'd ever read. I became really fascinated with the subject. So I get to LA, everything's going great. This is like the very next month after reading the book. And then I noticed that I had all this anxiety, all this weird anxiety and physical symptoms of weird things that kind of were like pregnancy symptoms. And I was taking a pill at the time. And before, if I, and I wasn't having my menstrual cycle, so I could have been pregnant, right, in theory. But I didn't go to the drugstore and get a pregnancy test, which is what I would normally do anytime, normally, if I was late, right? But I didn't do that. I kept waiting and waiting and waiting. And by December, my boyfriend Eric and I were walking our dog, Opal, and we saw a squirrel run up a palm tree, and the dog was going crazy, barking at the squirrels up there. And we looked up, and there was a UFO behind the palm tree, like way high. But it was a blue sky, daytime, in the Silver Lake neighborhood of Los Angeles, overlooking a huge swath of sky. And it was this thing sitting up there. It was like a triangle, but it was so high, I'm not quite sure, but it had a plasma around it that made it hard to make out. And it seemed like it was black with this white light on the borders of it. And he looked at me and he was like, "You and your UFO book. Oh my gosh, it's a UFO." And I said, "I think it is." And we looked back up and it was gone. And we had the whole sky. We're like, "Where'd it go? Where'd it go?" I said, "Oh my God, it was a UFO. Here, hold the leash. I'm running home." So I ran home and I called it in to MUFON, which had a phone number on the phone book back then. It was like UFO hotline. It's in the yellow, it's in the white pages, I think. Anyway, they took my report and said, "Hey, we have these meetings once a month. If you want to come?" So I said, "Oh yeah, I'm going. I will see you there." So I was so excited. And this was December 95. And at that same time frame, I wish I'd been keeping a journal, I had this attack of sleep paralysis twice in one night. And I'd had it before in my life, but never in this way, because in this particular night, I also heard a voice say my name in my ear. That was like a mechanical sounding voice. And it really freaked me out. And I saw an image of a gun pointed at my face, like a flash image of a gun pointed at my
0: face. This is all happening fast and furious. We have got to take a break with Camille James Harmon, who is an experiencer, telling us about her UFO sighting, followed by some sleep paralysis, hearing voices. We'll continue the story right after this. I'm Jeremy Scott. Somewhere between the paranormal and the abnormal. We'll be right back.

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0: UFO while on a walk in Southern California, Los Angeles to be specific, in the mid-90s. And what follows is a wild story. Camille James Harmon is our guest tonight. And by the way, her website, CamilleJamesHarmon.com. And she is a founding member of the Hollywood Disclosure Alliance. All right, please continue the story. Something about this mechanical-sounding voice and then seeing the flash of a gun.
1: Right. So I just thought that was very disturbing. And I had never had, an audio or visual hallucination before. So it was very upsetting. Anyway, long story short, I made an appointment with Barbara Lamb to get regressed. And I did this regression targeting that night. Because, by the way, in January, a month later, I my menstrual cycle came back. So I had this 3 to 4 month period with no menstrual cycle. It magically came back. So I had seen Kim Carlsberg speak. And I just really resonated with her story. And I wanted to do a regression to see if this could be happening to me, this alien problem. So in aggression, I remember this blue light coming through the ceiling. It was a very whitish, turquoisey, kind of a blue, very solid-like light. And when it hit me, I curled up into like a fetal position, and it brought me through the ceiling, and I was terrified. And the next thing I knew, I was unfolded, and I was on a table in a white, misty room. And I was just losing my mind. And Barbara was talking me through it. And I said, "Everybody's looking at me. Everybody's looking at me." She said, "Who's looking at you?" And I said, she made me look. I couldn't even turn my head. And in the memory, there was a row of beings staring at me. They all looked the same. They had white robes, long arms, the big heads, the big black eyes. And it was hard to make them out. But another one appeared down by my feet, and then my knees started going apart, and I told her, "I have a baby and they want it," and I was hysterical. And this one down by my feet did this very quick procedure and took this, I saw a flash of an instrument, like a gynecological tool, and this thing

0: put that in me and took it out, and there was this little something in there that I could barely see, and he just walked out of the room with it, and I just lost it. And I said, you know, he didn't even let me see it. And it was just, I had this horrible, miserable, bereft, traumatized experience. My teeth were chattering. I was shaking. I was screaming. I was just, you know, out of my mind. And I went home and I played that for my poor boyfriend, you know, the little cassette tape she gave me. And he was like, oh my God, you know. So it's very disturbing when you first find out the validation, because the fear you experience is like nothing on earth. And, you know, I tried to make sense of it. You know, I would tell people and they would say, oh, well, you must have had an abortion, some kind of cover memory for that. I said, well, I never have. So that doesn't make sense for me. And then I had another experience shortly after that, where this time I was taken out the window and by the blue beam. And then I had three little short beings with wrinkly heads and one tall one, again, with the big head and the robes and the black eyes. And he put this triangle puncture wound in my calf. And I had gotten a regression to that because I had woken up three nights in a row at 4 a.m. sharp with my digital clock going, why am I awake? I didn't hear a noise. And then I had this triangular puncture wound array on my leg. So I targeted that with Yvonne Smith, who was a different hypnotherapist.
1: Right. That is just an interesting occurrence. Sounds like at least two experiences now. One where she was taken through the ceiling. Another out a window. More with Camille James Harmon. Against Their Will tonight, our program. I'm Jeremy Scott. Into the Paranormal.

0: This is Paranormal News. Mars is getting pelted by asteroids much more often than predicted, according to new research. In the first-of-its-kind scientific paper, researchers using data from a seismometer on NASA's Mars InSight lander found that the red planet is getting hit by space rocks almost daily. 300 or more asteroids the size of a basketball are impacting the planet's surface every year. Some regularly leave craters as big as the length of an Olympic-sized diving board or the size of a football field. With an atmosphere over 100 times thinner than Earth and being situated so close to the asteroid belt, Mars is more prone to rocks falling from space. George Henry, Paranormal News.
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7: I started to realize that the head that I saw wasn't necessarily humanoid looking. And then the next thing I remember, they were literally dragging me from my bed.
8: The happenings were so traumatic, involving the late-night kidnapping of three young children, as well as non-consensual medical examinations by alien beings.
9: I remembered seeing these beings when I was a kid, coming into the room and waking up and finding them standing next to your bed and being terrified.
10: What they describe revealed what thousands of other abductees had also experienced and was a classic textbook alien abduction scenario.
11: What's really the truth? Into the paranormal, separating fact from fiction.
12: Matters not where you are, maybe even what time of the day it is, or even who you are. Talking with an abductee, an experiencer. Her name is Camille James Harmon. Her website, CamilleJamesHarmon.com. All right, returning to the conversation, as this would be the second abduction, another hypnotic regression with this time Yvonne Smith, about being taken, again, by a blue beam of light out a window, encountering several beings and a puncture wound that was keeping you up at night.
13: Well, yes, I was waking up at 3 a.m., 4 a.m. sharp. Now, later I went to a group, and, you know, a lot of people get up at 3 a.m., and I brought that up, and I said, well, you know, I got up at 4 a.m., so I don't know what's up with that. And they said, what time of year was it? And I said, July. And they said, oh, they don't do daylight savings. And I was like, oh, my goodness. Wow. So that was an interesting tidbit of information. I have been in some support groups, and it's been so valuable to hear other people's stories and validations of things you've experienced, little things. Like in that triangle experience, one of the little beings put it, I was screaming at it, and I was

0: saying, "You make me afraid of little kids because you look like little kids, but you're not little kids." And I was so angry. And he put his hand on my forehead and started stroking it. And I was cussing at him, like, "Get your hand off me." But as soon as he started doing that, all my anger melted away. And I brought that up to someone. I said, one of them put his hand on me and it calmed me down. She said, "Oh, what did he do? Rub your forehead?" And I said, "Oh, yes." And she said, "Yeah, that's what they do." So you find out little things like that. The next thing that happened was my dentist found a weird object in my tooth, in a tooth that he had worked on a few months before, and this object wasn't in it. And I had gone back into him because my tooth hurt. So that was weird, and I did a regression to that with Barbara Lamb, and I got a military abduction with humans. And that was more shocking and terrifying in a different way than the alien stuff, because it was more of a betrayal, and it made me way more paranoid, to be honest. In that regression, I felt very drugged when they had me. And I don't remember getting there. There was no blue beam. I was just on the table in this exam room with these two guys in lab coats and khaki pants and black shoes. And they called me a troublemaker. And they squirted this thing through my, like a syringe, a needle through my cheek into my jaw. That's how I remember it. And then I was brought home on a black helicopter. How cliche is that? But that's what I remember. I remember the ceiling opened up and the bright daylight was there, and we went up, and then they brought me home and put me in this field by my house, the same place in Silver Lake, that house in Silver Lake, and they said, "Go home and take a nap." And that's all I remember. I don't remember how they picked me up. I just remember being brought home in that helicopter. It was very scary, and I recently went to that field, and it's still a field, which was weird. I'm just trying to put all these pieces together. But then it's not all bad. I later had a regression because I was feeling all this longing. I was saying things like, "Oh, humans this, humans that," and I was feeling this longing for some beings. And I went to Barbara and I said, "Barbara, I feel like I miss somebody that's not human, but I don't know who I miss. Like, can we try targeting that?" And she said, "Yeah." And I had this full-on out-of-body experience that was ecstatic, out in space with these white light beings, and I was this blue light, and I was just in pure ecstasy and love. So, and that was a really long, beautiful experience. But see, it's so complex. You have this, sometimes this range of experiences. And it's very hard to not take the gifts with the ugly, you know, like if people say, "Do you wish this never happened to you?" And I can't really say no, because it's been so interesting. And even though I had people work on me to make it stop and did prayers on me and stuff, and it did stop. That's another thing. I had people pray over me and it stopped. So I think there's a spiritual component to it as well. And I think that it's just so fascinating. And we are uncovering so much information. And I think disclosure is happening. It's happening on History Channel. It's happening with the Nazca mummies. It's happening on the news. There was a huge sighting the other day at Red Rocks Amphitheater. Yeah, I mean, it's happening now. Like, we, you know, it may not happen from the White House, but who cares? Forget the White House. It's happening everywhere else.
1: Yeah, we were supposed to have that report at the bottom of the hour, and I'm not exactly sure what happened, so I'll check on that. We'll definitely be bringing you more details about that situation at Red Rocks. So in this latest one, where you believe the military was involved, you had no memory of being taken?
0: No, I just had this mysterious object my dentist found in my tooth. And I thought when I got the regression scheduled, I thought I was going to have another alien memory, to be honest. And so when this military scenario popped up, I was like, "Oh my God, what is happening? This is not good." Because it made me so paranoid. I thought, you know, if that's real and they pick me up and they're doing something with me too, then that's really scary. And because if I didn't remember that, what the hell else do I not remember? If that's real, that's terrifying, you know? I don't know. I mean, I have NASA relatives. I could have been put in some program. I don't know. When you're an abductee, you go through this paranoia of like, why me? Why is this happening to me? Is it my bloodline? Is it my, you know, lineage? Is it because I have negative blood type? Is it because of some sin that I committed? Like, why? What is this? Why me? And you go through all that. So the trauma is real. It's psychological trauma. It's physical trauma. And you have like PTSD. And you have it from something that the general public doesn't even recognize as a real trauma. Like if you get raped or you're in a war or your house burns down, people can understand that. But if this happens to you, you know, you end up having to go to abduction support groups and UFO conferences to find camaraderie and to find help and to find strategies, you know?
1: Okay, so how did you come to the understanding that the military was involved in that instance? Was it because of the helicopter or were there other clues?
0: Well, I don't know if it's the military. All I know is it was guys in white lab coats with khaki pants and black shoes. Now, from what I understand from military uniforms, the khaki pants indicate Navy. And I do read that the Navy is heavily involved in this phenomenon. And I once met with a Navy guy. We were like a secret meeting with a journalist friend of mine, Richard Saraday. He introduced me to this guy, Michael Younger, and other people have mentioned this guy. And he claimed to be in multiple agencies, okay, kind of like a man in black type. But a human type, not the paranormal type, man in black, you know. And he heard my story, and he said, yeah, you're the real deal. And he gave me this code name of Angelfish, whatever that is, Angelfish, night, you know. I mean, because I was with the light beings and they were angels to me. But I said, why is the Navy's, you know, so involved? And he said, well, the Earth is 2/3 water. And I said, oh, yeah, good point. And that was years ago, way before we were, you know, hearing all the stuff about the transmedium UFOs and the Tic Tac and all that. So I think the Navy is really involved in this. I think they know there's bases under the water, under the oceans and lakes, and I think they know more than they let on, you know, or more than people would think. People would think it's the Air Force, but I think the Navy knows a lot.
1: All right, so back to the tooth. Was there an implant that was found? Was anything actually physically removed?
0: Well, my dentist described it, and I have a letter from him, as a spherical or semi-spherical charcoal gray mass. And he showed it to me with a mirror. He had the hole dug and he was scratching on it and drilling at it. And he said it was super hard and it wasn't there before when he had done this filling. And it still shows up in an x-ray as kind of a sphere in my tooth. And he said, what do you want me to do? And I said, can you give me a piece of it? He said, no, it's so hard. It's turning into dust and going down the drain. I said, well, I don't know. Let me think about it. Just fill it again and I'll deal with it. And so when he filled it the second time, the pain went away. And so I just ignore it now. And I did go to one doctor that was a MUFON related doctor. And he asked me if I would be willing to give the tooth to him, you know, have it removed. And I said, no, I don't want my tooth. So it's still in there, whatever it was. It just doesn't bother me.
1: Is it a tracking device of some sort? Like, do you feel any pain anymore there?
0: Nope. I have no pain, and I don't know what it was. All I know is the word troublemaker came up in hypnosis, and that's all I know.
1: Interesting.
0: About that. Yeah.
1: All right. Anything happened to the boyfriend here who also experienced the UFO with you?
0: You know, it's funny because we ended up breaking up, and then I met my husband, Jeff Harmon, in 1998 at a gas station in Malibu. We started talking about my bumper sticker. I had just gotten back from England and seeing the crop circles, and my bumper sticker said, I love England, and Jeff circles. So we started talking and swapped cards. And then here we are, we're going to be celebrating our 23rd anniversary.
1: Congratulations.
0: And, but Jeff's seen a lot of UFOs. Now my ex-boyfriend, once we broke up and everything, he did later tell me after he had done ayahuasca, he said, I get you now. I believe you. I get it. And I thought that was very interesting. So there's this interdimensional aspect, the spiritual aspect. And I do think people experimenting with things like ayahuasca and DMT are also seeing these non-human entities. And so that's very interesting. You know, it's more of a puzzle.
1: All right. What did the flash of the gun, which you mentioned earlier, any idea what that meant?
0: No, I do not know what that was. I don't know why it appeared at the same time I had this electronic sounding voice say my name. I've never heard a voice say my name since then. I have never seen a flash of an instrument again or a gun, except in that one regression with the gynecological tool. I haven't had an abduction since the mid-90s. So whatever I did to make it stop, it stopped. And I went to a few people that said they can make it stop. So I tell this story with, I'm kind of blasé about it because it happened so long ago, but I'm still obsessed. I wrote for UFO Magazine from 2000 to 2005. I'm very out of the closet. I do interviews, I do podcasts, I do documentaries, and I would love to meet those light beings again. And I have seen some UFOs since then, but I don't have any abductions that I'm aware of. I haven't had the sleep paralysis. I think I'm okay. But I am still intellectually very much interested in the subject. I read a lot. You know, I watch a lot of I was watching Skinwalker Ranch before the show tonight.
1: Camille, I mean this with all due respect, and I have to say that out there because some will say, well, that is getting too personal. But, you know, nobody is ever forced to answer any question here on the program. But based on what you've described to us already, it sounds like you may have been impregnated by aliens.
0: Well, you know, that's the thing. And people ask me, do you remember the getting pregnant part or just the removal part? And I say, I only remember the removal part. So I don't know what that was. I don't know if it was a hybrid or a regular human. I mean, you read all this other stuff about hybrids. But all I know is that I had the circumstantial evidence of the no menstrual cycle during that time period that came back after the event. So I did go to Bashar, to a Bashar channeling, and he told me I had several children with the beings, which is kind of shocking. So I don't know. Apparently, a lot of other things have happened to me. I've probably had childhood experiences, just looking at some of the signs from childhood, but I don't know for sure. I had the nosebleeds, the serious nosebleeds as a child, a lot of respiratory illness. I had paranormal fears as a child. I was terrified of the Slee Stacks on the Land of the Lost, the Creature from the Black Lagoon, vampires. I had a lot of like paranormal fears as a kid. So I don't know. There might have been stuff when I was a kid, but I'm not sure.
1: We will wrap up our conversation with Camille James Harmon, an experiencer and founding member of the Hollywood Disclosure Alliance. She's an actress as well. Perhaps you've seen her on television or the big screen. And we'll wrap up our conversation with her right after this. I'm Jeremy Scott.
2: 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Since most chronic diseases have inflammation, our optimized curcumin seems to be a perfect addition to any nutritional program. It makes sense to me that preventing or reducing inflammation is a key component to our overall health. The Mayo Clinic found that curcumin can decrease swelling and inflammation, has antioxidant properties, and research suggests that curcumin can prevent cancer, or at least slow the spread of cancer, and in many instances make chemotherapy more effective. It protects our healthy cells even from radiation. 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
4: Okay.
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3: Nice job.
4: Thanks.

0: I'm Jeremy Scott, somewhere between the paranormal and the abnormal, talking with Camille James Harmon here on this UFO Day, which is an everyday reality for those who have experienced this. It doesn't just happen once or twice, at least in the case we're hearing tonight with Camille James Harmon. All right, as far as the ability to create, I guess, a hybrid being, because you were off your cycle only a few months, which was longer than the, what we call it, the gestation period to make a human baby. So I can only speculate here that maybe to take a hybrid doesn't take as long.
1: From what I've heard from others and read about this particular subject matter, most often the women that experience this, oh, and the men have their semen taken too, by the way, and they are making children with the men as well.
0: As so in the case of Whitley Strieber.
1: So, yeah, so they gestate these hybrids in the woman around 3 months usually is what I hear, and then they take it out and they put it in some kind of a tank to continue the rest of the way until it's removed from the tank and able to live on its own. That's what people report. I don't know about that from right. personal experience. That's what I understand. When I had my son, who's 22 now, my actual son here on Earth, that's, you know, a human, I was very, very anxious when I was pregnant in that first trimester. I mean, I know a lot of women are because, you know, until it starts showing, there's this, you know, you're new at the pregnancy. You're like, is this real? You know, and I had to actually contact John Mack, and he hooked me up with a lady to talk to about that, about the anxiety I was feeling about the pregnancy and how my symptoms were just like what I had back then too, which is that whole like, oh my gosh, yeah, this is exactly how I felt. But then once my baby was big enough to see and I had a, you know, I had a belly and all that and everything was going fine, then I got over it. But I had extreme nausea. I had really horrible nausea when I was pregnant the whole time. I had to be hospitalized at one point. So I had a lot of anxiety about being pregnant. Anyway, so, you know, it's a mystery like everything else with this. But I've survived. I have not been, you know, institutionalized. I've been able to work and be productive and get lots of great acting jobs and be in an Oscar-winning film and an Emmy-winning show. And I'm still working all the time. So it's not the end of the world. You know, there are a lot of people that just deal with it in their lives. I thank God I've never had a conscious experience that really terrified me in my waking state. I'm actually very relieved that my experiences have been while I was asleep and that I had to go and, you know, based on the clues, go and get the rest of the story under hypnosis in my case.
0: So we've got just a couple minutes left. Can you tell us in that time how many different beings you've encountered throughout the years?
1: Well, these light beings in that out-of-body experience that were pure love and energy and oneness, and just, I was just weeping with joy. I recognized them. I said, they're my home. They're my family. And it was very powerful. Those were the good guys. And then I had these tall aliens with the long arms, the big heads, and the black wraparound eyes with white robes with a high collar. And then I had these short ones, and I only saw the tops of their heads. They were wrinkly and brown, the tops of their heads, and they were short. That was in the triangle abduction. It was three of them and one of the tall guys. So that's what I remember. I don't remember any others, you know, and the military guys, whatever, whoever they were, contractors or military types. And that's it for me.
0: Camille, your contact information, please share it with us.
1: Sure. Anyone can go to my website, CamilleJamesHarmon.com. And on that, you can see links to my social media. I do have a contact page. If you wanted to email me through that, you could do that. And I'm on, you know, Twitter, Instagram, and I'm on IMDb. That's the actor's site you can look me up on. And, you know, just I'm just very much a communicator, right? So I can't sit quietly about this and just I'm not a shy person. I'm an extrovert. So I would rather talk about it and be part of the discussion. And I don't care what it does to my career. You know, my career is fine. My husband's career is great. And I'm just not going to worry about that.
0: Right. Well, kudos to you for stepping up and sharing these experiences with the world, and I appreciate you doing so tonight on the program.
1: Thank you. Thanks, Jeremy. Have fun in the next hour.
0: My pleasure. Camille James Harmon is her name. Her website, CamilleJamesHarmon.com. And if you missed any of that, you're on the go. You need a refresher. 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
12: News this hour from Town Hall. I'm Jason Walker. After working through the entire night in Switzerland, negotiations have come to a close. Mediators do say, though, the tech negotiations will go on for the rest of the week with U.S. and Iranian officials. Counting down to the midterm elections, and House Speaker Mike Johnson says the Democrats are moving more to the left.
13: This is not a contract with America here. This is a contrast for America. And what it boils down to in its simplest terms is it's a contrast between common sense, Republicans, and crazy. And these people give us new illustrations and exhibits every day to show how crazy they've become.
12: Of course, all 435 House seats are up, about a third of the Senate seats on the ballot. In the wake of the recent incident in Massachusetts, there are growing concerns gun laws can affect an armed citizen's ability to respond to the critical minutes of a mass shooting. Here's correspondent John Scott.
14: The Cambridge, Massachusetts mass shooting has spotlighted how state-imposed magazine capacity limits may affect an armed citizen's ability to respond. Investigators say shooter Tyler Brown illegally obtained a banned rifle and fired about 60 rounds. An ex-Marine with a valid carry permit who intervened alongside a Massachusetts state trooper was limited to 8 rounds from his handgun under state law. The trooper, exempt from the limits, helped return fire, and together they stopped the attack. John Scott reporting.
12: Colombians have gone to the polls Sunday in a key presidential contest. The race is very tight. Neither candidate has been declared the winner as yet. In the United Kingdom, Prime Minister Keir Starmer facing a crucial decision, either step down or face a possible leadership challenge from Andy Burnham. Starmer has vowed to stay, but most believe he could step down today. More on these stories, townhall.com.
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12: In Europe, it's a nasty heat wave.
16: In Madrid Sunday, a digital thermometer showed 43 degrees Celsius. That's more than 109 degrees Fahrenheit. In an outdoor cafe, a cooling mist system. Sansoles Calvo says she's staying in the shade, drinking water and wetting her hair constantly. Some people are saying it's too hot for Europe, unless you're a travel agent.
17: Madrid today is very, very hot. It's almost 40 degrees, but it's beautiful.
16: France has put emergency services and military forces on wildfire alert. In Rome, tourists are taking advantage of the city's fountains. Britain's weather office has issued an extreme heat warning for much of southern England and parts of Wales for Monday and Tuesday. I'm Donna Warner.
12: In the western U.S., heat and dry, windy conditions fueling more wildfires. Breaking news and analysis, townhall.com. Kansas City plans to boost security by installing facial recognition cameras on buses.
18: However, the rollout has been delayed by technical and financial issues. Officials hope the cameras will be ready for the World Cup matches the city began hosting this week. Privacy concerns have also played a role in the delay. The state backed out of providing funds, but the program is moving forward with federal and local money. Safe Space Global, the company behind the project, believes the technology will enhance safety. Critics worry about privacy and potential misuse. Keith Peters, Washington.
12: It was, by all accounts, a very close call at Logan Airport in Boston over the weekend. Officials say a Delta Airlines jet was a little less than 300 feet from an American Airlines plane. It forced the Delta aircraft to abort its landing. More on these stories, townhall.com.
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0: From the cold, dark depths of a secret dungeon, somewhere deep in the remote Pacific Northwest, you're traveling into the paranormal with Jeremy Scott.
1: It is important to remember that this is against their will. People aren't signing up for this. They're not raising their hands to be abducted. Okay, there probably are. Some individuals are tormented by this over and over. They wish for it to stop, and sometimes they can't get it to stop. And that is just the reality of the situation, unfortunately. You know, the question really is, why are these abductions taking place? And by all intents and purposes, it seems to be that the experimentation and gathering of biological specimens is what it's all about. Those who have experienced this often bear the scars of long-standing trauma. And kudos to Camille for being able to overcome that trauma and go on to have a successful career in Hollywood. For others, though, they begin to shut down emotionally, spiritually, physically, mentally. But others, they do seek out help. There is help available for those who want to heal from these experiences, being taken by an entity that doesn't appear to be human, experimented on, probed, tortured, and then returned, sometimes with the memories wiped, as we discussed. We welcome back to the program to dive further down this rabbit hole tonight with Dr. Christopher Macklin, who is a health practitioner located in Branson, Missouri. Now, he helps people all over the world with healing services that address physical, mental, and emotional issues, including alien abductees. He and his wife Amanda have founded the Global Enlightenment Project, where he offers global healing meditations weekly, along with prayer and cleansing circles and one-on-one healing sessions. So there is help out there available should you seek it. Welcome back to the program, Dr. Macklin.
2: Well, Jeremy, thanks for having me. Bless your heart. It's wonderful to be here.
1: It's good to have you here. You've had interaction with non-human beings. Is that true?
2: Oh, yeah. Absolutely, yeah. Absolutely.
1: This started very young, right?
2: Yeah. I mean, it was around the age of four, you know. It was interesting because I had a bit of a journey. So when I was first born, they attacked me. I had eight strokes in hospital for a year. And then when I was four, I burnt my back so bad, I was in hospital again for a year. So didn't like hospitals very much. But anyway, when I came home, I was in my bedroom. And one day I saw you call it an ET, you know. We're talking about manipulative, dark reptilians. For example, Anunnaki, Draconians, Luciferian things. And there was a big Anunnaki. They're very tall, you know. They call them the Nephilim as well. They're about 10 foot six. It was standing in the corner of my bedroom. And I, Dad, there's a dinosaur thing. You know, I can't remember what I said, but obviously I didn't know it was a reptilian. And he comes running up. Where is it? It's there, you know. And he goes, nah, it's just a bad dream. And yeah, he went back down, and the way you can tell these things are real is you get this very dark feeling in your chest. And I thought, well, okay. So even at the age of four, I said, get out of my bedroom. It went. I thought, wow, that worked. And from there, I learned to manage them. And I also learned that people couldn't see particularly them. You know, some people could see through the veil. It's a gift. Some people don't. So yeah, the age of four, it was crazy. And I saw craft. I've seen all sorts of things all my life, you know. But now I help people with abductions and all sorts of, you know, Illuminati, Fallout children, that sort of thing.
1: So these are positive and negative?
2: Well, it's positive, you know. I mean, they are ETs. They're extraterrestrial beings. And there's negative ones. The negative ones want to take over the planet. And, you know, it's interesting because people think, well, you know, it's all the politics and deep state and da-da-da. It's actually really not. It's actually these reptilian creatures that live under the planet Like the Anunnaki, the Draconians, we'll talk about Luciferians, we'll talk about Archons. All these covenants have been created to because they want to actually come on the surface of the planet. Well, why don't they do that already? And the answer is because they don't breathe the level of oxygen we do. And so something needs to change, you know. So there's them trying to take over the planet. And then there's the positive ETs, which are helping us, like the Palladians, Arcturians, Atlantarians, Lumerians, Andromedans, Lyrans, and obviously Melchizedek as well, all working to actually make sure that this doesn't happen, you know. So it's a spiritual battle.
1: And are those races fighting amongst themselves?
2: They are. One of the things, Jerry, about this third-dimensional world, if you look at the Keys of Enoch, this is a book that was left out of the Bible, sadly. The Keys of Enoch is actually the keys of the universe. And one of the keys is free will. So we live in a free will world. Even Prime Creator who created the world cannot intervene. So how do we get over this? Well, at this time, it was known that, you know, this spiritual battle was so big that they had to get what they call, in quotes, star seeds down here. And what are they? Well, they're evolved beings. They're born down here in human form. And so they get over that free will because they're asking, guys, we need some help. I'm pulling the help down here. And that was key to actually helping this planet. You know, there's probably about 400 million star seeds on this planet.
1: Interesting. So how did you get involved in helping alien abductees?
2: Well, there are so many people, you know. I'll give you one example. There's a lady in Florida. And she was in tears on the phone. She said, I don't know what happened, but, you know, I feel as I've been raped. My womb is very inflamed. And I was actually going to Florida the next day. I said, well, okay, I'll meet you. Anyway, I met up with her, and she'd been abducted. Now, why do they abduct? Let's go back a little. There was a deal signed with Hitler with the Grey Reticular to abduct human beings to steal their eggs and sperm because they needed to create humanoids. Why is that? Because they destroyed their planet. So they came down here and started abducting, and now they were part also of the agenda to try and take over the planet. So it's not good. And what do we get in return? Oh, we get all this technology, which we have no business in having. I mean, the technology has advanced so quickly in the last 20 years, it's unbelievable. Especially with nanotechnology. So, yeah. So we got, it's like giving the keys to a four-year-old for a Ferrari. We have no business in having it at this time, but we have it. So I guess we've got to navigate through that, you know.
1: Okay, and you've been helping abductees for many years?
2: Many years, yeah. Thousands of people. In fact, it was interesting because I went to a meeting, you know, I chaired the Galactic Federation with two other Melchizedek beings. And we went to a meeting in 2017. And they either take your soul or they take you physically, but they took our soul. So anyway, we're there. There was about 10,000 beings there. The Galactic Federation is basically a federation created as an arbitration unit to make sure that, you know, you police and make sure you're not violating universal rules. So, for example, you know, you've got Anunnaki Draconians. They attach to people. They're in the fourth dimension. Here, they're an energy field. They attach to people. You know, they bloat the abdomen. They hang on the shoulders and neck. They tap in the lower back, damage the L4-5 disc, send them negative thoughts. That sounds like depression. Is that a violation? Well, it's not. Why is that? Because when you come down here, you're shown what to expect. Like, you've got reptilians, you've got these guys, you've got those guys. They're going to attach to you, and you've got to learn by what I call maps of intent or prayer to actually remove them. And so that's not a violation. But what happens if Hitler, and then, you know, through the Paperclip Project, it was moved to America, sign a deal with the Grey Reticular that they're going to steal, they're basically going to paralyze people, take them on the ship, steal your body bits, put your back down. Is that a violation? Absolutely. So it was agreed in 2017 to take them off the planet.
1: And so through your work, you are able to tell then if someone is dealing with some sort of trauma, whether it be from one of these experiences or any other of life's events.
2: Oh, yeah. I mean, you know, this is the most extreme. I think this is the most extreme classroom you could ever want to be in, you know. I mean, I always laugh with my clients, you know, because when you're being born, you come out of the vaginal opening, there's the IRS, welcome to Mother Earth, here's your invoice. And then it kind of goes south from there, you know, you're indoctrinated, manipulated, you know. The whole thing, you know, people often say to me that there's got to be something that's not manipulated. Hang on a second, let's have a think. That'd be everything. There's nothing, you know, not manipulated. And it's starting to turn around. So there is a spiritual battle going on, and it's for the good.
1: So do people who have been abducted, say, by non-human beings, show different signs of trauma than others who have faced, you know, other sort of events?
2: They do. I mean, they tend to remember them subconsciously. Like you were saying, they do wipe the conscious memory, but you can never wipe the subconscious memory. So, you know, through digging a little, you know, we can find out, okay, it was the grey reticular, they were doing this, they took your eggs. The other problem, well, there's two things they do. They either take the eggs and they form, you know, humanoids elsewhere on the ship, or what they do is they impregnate the ladies with, you know, sperm, basically, a solution that they can actually get their humanoids down here, and they leave them pregnant normally for about 2 or 3 weeks. And then what they do is they abduct them again and take the fetus. And I had so many women say, wow, I felt I was pregnant. I took a pregnancy test. I was pregnant. And then suddenly I wasn't, you know, and it's very disturbing. It upsets them because it's a violation of the human race. Full stop.
1: Absolutely. You're hitting on many of the same points that we discussed in our first hour. When abductees seek you out, what kinds of things are they asking help in which to heal from?
2: Well, there's a few things. One is, you know, they may have inflammation where they've stolen eggs or sperm. They may have a lot of inflammation. I mean, like I say, this lady in Florida said, I feel like I've been raped. And, you know, we had to basically get them kids that beings do psychic surgery to actually work on scar tissue in there. But the other thing about it is people don't realize is that if they impregnate you and have a fetus in there that grows for like 4 or 5 weeks, what they do is they put monitors, what's called, you know, they put monitors like in the heart, in the womb.
1: Or maybe in the mouth, going back again to our first hour. We've got to take a break, but we'll continue with Dr. Christopher Mack.

0: taken from home or wherever it may be against your will. We're talking about alien abductions tonight. Dr. Christopher Macklin is our guest this hour, talking about the kinds of trauma that abductees might need healing from. You know, the pregnancy has been an overwhelming theme of the program so far tonight. It seems that that is what is at play here. And so along with this is some sort of monitoring that needs to go on, I guess, in the abductee. And as Dr. Christopher Macklin was telling us, they do these through implants, right?
1: That's right, yeah. They put implants in certain areas so they can monitor, you know, the health of your body. And then, of course, you know, when they abduct you back to take the fetus out, they leave the implants in, which is crazy. And these are kind of late gigahertz, terahertz frequencies. They can be picked up outside, you know, outside in space. So very interesting. Yeah.
0: What would they want to track us for? I mean, to re-abduct us or what?
1: Well, no, the main thing they want to do is, you know, if they impregnate a woman, you know, for a fetus, they want to make sure and they want to monitor. Now, they also choose certain individuals who are gifted who they want to monitor as well. It depends on your DNA, depends on, you know, what you're meant to be doing, you know, in this lifetime. And they want to monitor your heart rate. They want to monitor, you know, hormone levels, everything else, and so they do that as well. But the main thing, you know, is they've got the implants for is because they want to make sure these fetuses are safe and healthy, and then of course 4 or 6 weeks later they'll abduct the person again, take it out, and you know, I mean, that's traumatic. If a woman thinks that she's pregnant and then suddenly, oh, you're not, and what the heck's happened, you know, I've heard that so many times, and it's very traumatic, you know, for people.
0: Healing from the physical pain and the scars is one thing, but there's all the other stresses as well, the emotional stress and the mental stress and maybe even questioning one's spirituality.
1: Oh, absolutely. I mean, you know, yeah, I think it changes people to, you know, look at the spirituality. But also, I think people have the mindset that, you know, yeah, I've been abducted, and these are negative ETs, and they get massive anger within them, you know, like, you have no business, and they actually don't. Now, you know, the interesting thing is coming back to the 17th, 2017, when we actually ruled that they, I mean, it was discussed amongst over 10,000 beings, take them off the planet. Okay, so let's take them off the planet in this time and space. But what happens if they come in portals, and they're very crafty. Now what they're doing is they're coming in portals, so they're in a different time but the same space. So they've actually got over the rule of actually coming back to planet Earth again. So nothing's happened since, but they are reduced. They have reduced in numbers a lot. I don't see so many abductions that I used to before 2017.
0: Oh, so it has slowed down?
1: Oh, big time, yeah, absolutely. But of course, you know, what's happened is, what's increased is the reptilian aggression, you know, like the Anunnaki, Draconians, Luciferians. I mean, the Luciferians.
0: And how do we know that? How do we know the reptilians are getting more aggressive?
1: Well, because I'm seeing people get attacked a lot more. It's interesting. I mean, I work on over 2,000 people a week, and I'm seeing, like, they're getting really perturbed and frightened because these entities are going after them. And don't forget, they're in the fourth dimension, so they're not here, but they're a spirit here. So the same space, different time. So what they're doing is they're attaching to people, trying to mess with them, trying to send them negative thoughts.
0: All right.
1: You know, trying to take them off balance. And even, you know, even people are doing readings, yeah, and everything.
0: All against the will. More to come with Dr. Christopher Macklin. I'm Jeremy Scott, Into the Paranormal.

0: This is Paranormal News. The story of a UFO seen by a crowd near the famous Red Rocks Amphitheater in Colorado gets even stranger. Staff at the venue were loading up equipment early in the morning on June 5th when they spotted a massive disc-shaped metallic object with lights that was estimated to be several hundred feet long. A report to the National UFO Reporting Center says it hovered above treetops, blended in with the sky, and didn't make a sound. About a dozen workers watched it for less than a minute before it vanished, when a witness said one of them shined a flashlight at the object. They say it appeared to be using a cloaking device. New Fork has received more than 100 UFO reports on average annually from the state of Colorado over the past nearly 30 years. George Henry, Paranormal News.
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0: was sitting on this, what looked like an autopsy table.
1: A man's semen is his version of a woman's egg. And I had that taken from my body involuntarily. And I am haunted to this day by wondering what happened to it.
2: I was probably conscious for 5 seconds before they put me out.
3: They are transported up on this energy to the UFO.
0: I was sitting on this, what looked like an autopsy table.
4: Paranormal. It's part paranormal and part abnormal. There's nothing ordinary about what's on your speakers. Into the Paranormal with Jeremy Scott.
5: I'm talking with Dr. Christopher Macklin of the Global Enlightenment Project. His website is globalenlightenmentproject.com. He's a health practitioner, heals those who have experienced physical, mental, and emotional trauma. Of course, that includes alien abductees. He's also a contactee himself. So as far as these experiences, can one actually be cured of this? Can we prevent another abduction?
6: Absolutely. I think it's very important to take your power back because, first of all, you know, if you've been abducted, you can have a trauma, emotion, anger, you know, many, many different things. And we have a fast-track method of being able to release those emotions and even sometimes go back to the time and heal it by injecting unconditional love into that timeline. So it shifts the timeline energy, which is great. But I think, healing it is no problem. Can we prevent it? I think you can. I mean, the thing is, we're very powerful beings. People don't realize if you take your power back, if you have the intent that I am not going to get abducted, again, there's universal rules, the keys of Enoch, you know, he wrote all these rules down, that if you have that intent in your mind, they cannot do it. The problem is that people, you know, because they think they're sinners and they're powerless victims and, you know, God's going to strike a big stick of wrath around them, which is not the case. God loves you unconditionally. Then, you know, what happens is all this fear comes in, and you start manifesting your own demise. If you turn around, I mean, I'm not a sinner. You know, people say, oh, you know, when you were saved, all this. I'm not a sinner. You know, I do God's work every day, and I love what I do. I love the seeing the changes in people. And I think if you take your power back, you can actually manifest the fact that

0: you are not going to be part of this grey reticular abduction system, you know. So, yeah, but sometimes it just takes work, you know. It takes a lot of work, actually. And we live in a world, look at the state of the world. I mean, you know, I don't know what to tell anyone if they don't know it's in bad shape, because it really is. You know, everything's messed up, you know. You've got toxins and everything, you know. You've got toxicity on the TV, the news, whatever. And it takes a lot of courage. It takes a lot of work to actually release that emotion, take your power back, and also step out of this third dimensional matrix. You don't have no business being in it. Step out of it. And, you know, what I do is just put myself in a bubble where we have great people around me. We have a laugh. We put music on. And, you know, we don't get involved with the third dimensional, what I call matrix, because it'll suck you in. You know, it's amazing.
1: All right. Can you describe a typical scenario from your experience? How are people being abducted? Where does this usually take place? What happens to them?
0: Normally in bed, they get a tractor beam, like a blue beam. And normally in bed, you know, they get lifted up. And, you know, again, people could be conscious for a few seconds, 5 seconds, 10 seconds. When they're on the ship, you know, of course, they're going to knock them out, and then, you know, they're going to perform whatever they need to do, and they put them back in bed. They're still knocked out. But like I say, the subconscious, they can remember everything. If you dig into the subconscious, it's incredible what you can find out. So, and, you know, like I said, when they come back, they feel really, like, discombobulated. What the heck happened? And, you know, it takes a bit to get people back on track again, you know.
1: So taken from one place to another, likely on board a craft, involving beings of different races, seemingly, or different appearances, and then experimented on and brought back.
0: That's right. Or, you know, body bits stolen, and then they just put them back. They're back in bed, they knock them out, you know, asleep, they wake up, but they know something's happened. You know, something happened last night, don't know what it is, and it's important to dig into that and find out what it is and heal it. You know, face the music, you know, okay, yeah, I was abducted, they stole my body bits, that's not okay, it's not happening in the future, because we're sovereign beings, we have the power. And like I say, with the Keys of Enoch, you know, if you take your power back, they cannot get over your mindset that you're not going to get abducted, but people don't realize that, how powerful they really are.
1: All right, in some of the most famous cases, Betty and Barney Hill, Calvin Parker, Charlie Hickson, we have heard about more than one person being taken at the same time. How common do you think are these events in which more than one person is taken?
0: I think they were really common. I think before 2017, they happened all the time, you know, every week, because, like I said, the greys are going in our time. The grey reticular, I mean, they're from Orion's Belt reticular, and they've just destroyed the planet. So they're running out of time. They have to create. They want to keep their race alive, so it's not going to be their race particularly. It's going to be more like grey reticular humanoids. So running out of time to actually, you know, develop and birth, you know, a lot more of these beings, you know. And so, but of course, you know, there was put a stop to that in 2017, and it slowed down considerably. I've not seen, personally, since 2017, I've not seen a abduction, but other people might. I have seen, you know, portals come into people's houses, and they try and mess with people, but they can't go outside the portal.
1: So I want to hone in on that a little bit. Give us an idea of how many abductions you were hearing about prior to this abrupt halt about 7 years ago.
0: Before, I would say about per month, maybe 150. I'm now not hearing, you know, since 2007, I'm not hearing of abductions. I'm just hearing a lot about, there's a portal, it's a grey portal, and they're trying to mess with me. But like I said, they can't get outside the portal, so it has changed.
1: Is there a mind block going on or something? I mean, are people taken beyond the portal, they just don't remember it?
0: No, everyone remembers it, because they're banned from going outside the portal. Because if they go outside the portal, they're banned from this time-space. Now, if you're in a portal, you're in a different time, same space but different time, So they've got over that, ruling, which means that they can't really, I mean, they can try and wipe the memory, but people are remembered. I mean, I'm seeing a lot of portals happening in people's houses to try and manipulate them into actually abducted again, but it's not happening. So it's a lot better than it was before 2017.
1: Hmm. Is that because there was some war off planet or something, and maybe one race severely wounded another? I mean, I'm just trying to understand why it would slow down.
0: Well, there was a Galactic Federation when we willed that meeting. The Actorians took them off the planet. I mean, there has been wars, as you know. The Grey Reticular have had wars. So there's Palladians have had wars. There's a lot going on even now off planet, you know, to keep the Earth back to the human race. And people have no idea how much is going on, with off planet beings like the Lyrans. Like I say, the Actorians are really involved. Lumerians, Alantarians, Andromedans, they're all showing up for the human race because they want us to move on and succeed.
1: All right, so is everybody brought back from an abduction?
0: That's an interesting question. I've never thought about that. I actually can't answer that, to be honest, because I don't know. I mean, all the people.
1: I mean, you obviously can't talk to somebody once they're gone.
0: No.
1: So there have to be witnesses to this event, somebody who saw someone get taken, and one famous case comes to mind, which is like the Travis Walton case, which also had a blue beam of light, interesting enough, but he was gone and then brought back. So it happens to some individuals, but perhaps, I guess if we don't hear about it, that means it's possible that could be. Maybe it could explain some of these missing people from the state parks. I don't know.
0: Well, the missing people in state parks is actually to do with the reptilians underground because they go missing. You know, in these state parks, there's a lot of entrances to inner Earth, which is where these beings actually live. And there's been many reports like, you know, the Marines have gone in to try and, you know, sort these beings out. The problem is with these beings is that they've got very strong minds. So if you've got like 10, you know, Marines there with rifles pointing at you, they could just, right, drop your guns, and that'll happen. You've got to have a very, very strong mind to overpower them. And so, you know, that's one of the problems with these state parks. Not because the Greys, it's actually because of the Anunnaki and Draconians. They eat people. So, you know, one of the things is they take them, you know, underground. There's a whole thing with these things going on. And there was a, you know, that's why the deal was, you know, you feed us your people and we won't come on top of the planet. And so what's happening, they're trying to block out the sun to reduce the oxygen so that these beings can come on the planet. And believe you me, we don't need them on the planet because, you know, we're cattle fodder to them.
1: Humans are being eaten by reptilians.
0: Oh, yeah, absolutely. Every day. Children, reptilians, you know, it's way bigger than people could ever imagine.
1: And so in some cases, I suppose if one of those were involved in an abduction, because people have seen reptilian beings during abductions, that we could presume some haven't made it safely back home.
0: Correct. Yeah, absolutely.
1: Interesting. And in the case of the memory swipes, that is to, of course, make sure that no one is able to tell anybody, at least consciously, what happened to them, or at least that's the goal, but it doesn't always work. Some people do remember this consciously without going through hypnosis, right?
0: Oh, absolutely. And even, you know, even if they wipe the conscious mind, sometimes the subconscious can come back in 7, 10, 15 years, and suddenly they remember the whole thing. So they can never erase that, you know. But sometimes it just takes time for that subconscious to...
1: Okay, is there a clinical evidence of that? Because we have heard individuals who say, you know, I never talked about this. And you say, well, why? And they say, because I didn't know about it until now. So it's like an aha moment that happens later in life.
0: Well, it is. And I think the other thing about, you know, abductees is that they're scared that people think they're just crazy. Like, I was abducted on a ship. I mean, and, you know, the friends are looking like, what are you on about? You know? I think it's important to, you know, if you've been abducted, believe it. You know, again, your truth is your intuition. And, you know, sometimes even though you can't remember it, you know, deep in your heart that something's happened, you've been abducted, and never have any fear about sharing it, because I see it every day. Well, I work with people every day who have been abducted, and even Illuminati fallout children, all these crazy things going on, you know.
1: But as a health practitioner, are you aware of any clinical research that has been done just on memory recall in general?
0: I'm not, because I do my own. I tend to take people back in time. It's funny, I don't go outside, and I have a lot of psychiatrists, psychotherapists, psychologists work with me, because, you know, in the third dimensional world, you know, if you've got a, you know, if we can take, for example, a serial killer, why some crazy person can chop up 36 women, you know, what drives them to do that? And the answer is, it's not them. You know, it's actually a reptilian or something's attached to them and taken over their body, taken over their mind, and, you know, and done these things. So I work with a lot with psychotherapists, psychologists, because there's a big element of these, you know, attachments that people need to understand and remove them real quick before things go really south.
1: All right, we'll continue with Dr. Christopher Macklin of the Global Enlightenment Project tonight on the program. I'm Jeremy Scott. Our website, parabnormalradio.com. We're on social media. We've got a Patreon page now as well. 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And more to come. Stick with us somewhere between the paranormal and the abnormal.

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0: I'm Jeremy Scott, somewhere between the paranormal and the abnormal, talking about alien abduction tonight. I can imagine the impacts that this can have on lives and relationships. If you start telling people, hey, I've been abducted by aliens, they're either receptive to it or they're not. Certainly, if you've had a traumatic abduction experience, that may affect your ability to carry on a relationship just because you may be so secluded and distant, and of course that can put a strain on things. So Dr. Christopher Macklin, we just have a couple minutes left with you tonight. Talk about the impact that these experiences can have on one's personal life after the experience, so to speak.
1: Oh yeah, they could become withdrawn. I mean, you know, if you think about it, if you've been on a ship and then you come back, you know, for a lady, your womb's inflamed. For a guy, your whole, you know, genital structure feels inflamed. You know, you've been violated. It's like rape, you know, effectively, taking you without your free will and doing things to you, you know. And therefore, that can really change people's mental state. And, you know, so what we have to do is really, like say, work on releasing that trauma, go back to the time, and also work on neurochemical balance, which is important, which causes PTSD, ADD, ADHD. So we work on all the neurochemical glands in the brain and also serotonin that comes with the adrenals, just to try and rebalance that so they can get in some sort of level playing field where they can move forward with life and have a proper relationship, you know.
0: So it is that hard to kind of bounce back to what was normal or what you thought was normal?
1: Oh, yeah, it is, yeah. I mean, you know, I think it changes people's lives. If you've been abducted, it changes life. You don't think about things. You think about things very differently. But certainly with relationships with a, you know, with a partner, it's important to, you know, release that PTSD and anxiety and anger so that you can move forward, you know, with a structured, balanced relationship. And I think that's important.
0: Is there any evidence that the effects of an abduction on an individual can be passed down through bloodlines?
1: It can, because they're always targeting particular bloodlines, yeah. And so they want, you know, dare I say it, the best of the best, particular bloodlines. And therefore, you know, like the mother might be abducted, the daughter and grandmother have been abducted in the past because they want their DNA, you know, to move forward with their reticular hybrids. So, yeah, you're absolutely right.
0: All right, Dr. Macklin, tell us about the meditation and the healings that you offer.
1: Yeah, yeah, well, you know, I mean, please, guys, come on, you know, if you're feeling anxiety or, you know, you're struggling with anything, even cancers, you know, we do it twice a week. I do a whole hour of healing. It covers a lot of things. Does it cover everything? No. But it covers a lot of things. I do it every week. It's Thursday, 5 p.m. Central Time. And Saturday, 11 a.m. Central Time. And you can sign up at the website, Global Enlightenment Project, or you can listen on Rumble. You know, it's actually on Rumble, it's called Just Divine Healing, but it is linked to Global Enlightenment Project on Rumble as well. It's on Truth Social, Facebook, not on YouTube because we got thrown off that. Yeah, I was a naughty, very naughty boy.
0: Yeah.
1: So it's just what it is, isn't it?
0: They say, though, I can appeal all the way up until 2029, should I wish to.
1: Yeah,
0: I don't think I'm going to appeal again. I already lost that the first time.
1: Well, I think what they're doing is they're sending AI and listening right to my, you know, spiritual healing. And so they sent us a letter one day saying, Global Enlightenment Project, you're a serial violator. Oh, my gosh, I've never been accused of that before. So it shows you're doing something right, and right. I think that's great. You know, never change who you are.
0: Dr. Macklin, thank you. Always a pleasure.
1: God bless. Thanks, Jeremy.
0: Yeah. So I don't know what's going on out there, but I do know that people are seeing these objects in the skies and that sometimes they are having these encounters, face-to-face encounters, telepathic encounters, whatever the case may be, with something that they believe to be non-human. And, of course, hand-in-hand with that is UFO sightings. And this, of course, was National, or I guess World UFO Day. So wherever you may be, whether it's in California, which is the top state for sightings of UFOs overall, or any of the other states across the U.S. or abroad up in Canada. We've got listeners down in Australia. I don't have time to go over the entire continent, but thank you, everybody, for listening to this program. These are worldwide experiences. It's not just one day a year. It's worldwide UFO day all year long. Good night, everybody. God bless.
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13: News this hour from Town Hall. I'm Jason Walker. Trump administration intensifying the crackdown on Antifa, renewing its designation of the group as a domestic terrorist organization. More from correspondent Ken Lorman.
14: The Justice Department has charged 15 alleged Antifa members in Minnesota, accusing them of coordinating violent attacks on ICE agents and facilities. Officials say similar cases have led to arrests, convictions, and charges across several states, including Oregon, Texas, and California. The White House says it will use the full force of federal law to disrupt and prosecute organized violent networks. Ken Lorman reporting.
13: Mediators at the high-level negotiations in Switzerland seeking a permanent end to the Iran war. Now, that has ended, adding that technical talks will go on there for the remainder of the week. A spokesman from Iran says, quote, progress was made. Vandalism at the Lincoln Memorial Reflecting Pool.
15: U.S. Park Police arresting multiple people for vandalizing the reflecting pool at the Lincoln Memorial. This comes a few days after algae turning the water green. In addition, large pieces of the bottom of the pool, which are blue, also ripped up. President Trump personally picking out the color American flag blue so that tourists from across the country could enjoy them all during the 250 celebration upcoming on the 4th of July.
13: That is correspondent Laura Winters reporting. Asian stocks mixed on Monday. Japan and South Korea stocks trading somewhat higher. Oil prices edging lower due to the optimism being spread now over the just-completed U.S.-Iran negotiations. Tokyo's Nikkei 225 jumped 1.6%. More on these stories, townhall.com.
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13: President Trump proudly showcasing the new Air Force One.
17: The former Qatari-owned jumbo jet has the robin's egg blue exterior of the old plane with the underbelly painted navy blue with a red stripe above it. The tail has a massive American flag on it.
18: This plane was transformed into a flying White House at a level of luxury that nobody's ever seen before.
17: President Trump spoke after stepping off the new plane at Andrews Air Force Base. He confirmed he would be taking the new jet to the NATO summit in Turkey next month. This is a so-called bridge jet until a new Air Force One arrives from Boeing in about 2 years. Ed Donahue, Washington.
13: It was a very close call over the weekend at Logan Airport in Boston. Officials say a Delta Airlines jet was about 300 feet from an American Airlines plane, forcing Delta to abort its landing. Breaking news and analysis, townhall.com. There are reports now on the death of that concert goer at Madison Square Garden Saturday night. Still not clear how the fall happened. New York officials say they're conducting a full investigation.
19: A 51-year-old man fell to his death during the rock band Goose's concert at Madison Square Garden Saturday night. The New York City Police Department says officers responding to a 911 call just before 10 p.m. found the man unconscious and unresponsive with injuries indicating a fall from an elevated position. They say he was in Section 300, which is at the top of the garden, with his wife, but would not give details on the height of the fall. They also say the incident is not being looked at as a crime. In a statement, Goose said it was deeply saddened and heartbroken to learn of the tragic event that occurred. Julie Walker, New York.
13: More on these stories at townhall.com.
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25: Hey, New Orleans, it's Mike Church. You know that unnamed traffic circle with a rando pillar and all the homeless people in the center of it? Well, I only remember it during the glory days of it being Robert E. Lee Circle.

0: that it will serve as the Obama presidential memorial. The libraries are now digital. They're accessible at these museums to the largesse of the president. But at the opening, President Obama taking shots again at the founding fathers. For everyone who gathered over the last few years saying, I was trying to revise history, trying to create this narrative that Barack Obama thought the American Constitution was a failure, I direct you to his speech. We'll get into that. J.D. Vance addressing the press on the Iran deal. The people who are out there as marketing tools, purporting principles, etc., are circling, trying to find a way to gain popularity from their opinions, which is sad because, you know, analysis of the news is to a degree important. But a lot of these folks, I mean, they're just out there to sell books. And present company, don't just sit there and say, well, Joe's calling it out, so it must not be Joe. You should judge all of us with a jaundiced eye and say, what is your motivation? It's like the theater kids. What's your motivation? What are the motivations of the commentariat that are running around saying, now that the war is stopped, oh, well, that was a mistake. We shouldn't have done that. And the same ones in some cases that said the war was a bad idea in the first place. But now they're like, well, no, now we're here. So here are our first things as we head on into, yes, Juneteenth. Vice President J.D. Vance pushed back against criticism from the Republican side of the aisle of the Iran agreement, arguing that it's fundamentally different from President Obama's 2015 nuclear deal. Our perspective is that we have destroyed their nuclear program, and if we see you trying to rebuild it, Iranian Foreign Minister Ismail Baghaei, speaking to state-run CNN news agency, I'm sorry, IRNA, said good progress was made. Meanwhile, according to Energy Secretary Chris Wright, he told ABC News this week that oil shipments through the Strait of Hormuz have returned to normal levels. Lindsey Graham rattling sabers on CBS Sunday morning, saying that he expects the talks to fail so he can make more money selling war implements. People caught vandalizing the Lincoln Memorial, according to U.S. Attorney Jeanine Pirro, on Sunday, will be issued citations and be prosecuted to the level of the crimes that they are caught committing. Italian Prime Minister Giorgia Meloni has publicly broken with Donald Trump to appease the right wing of her country. Meloni has accused Trump of treating allies with less respect than America's adversaries. Meanwhile, in Great Britain, Keir Starmer has stepped down as the leader of the Labour Party. There'll be a caretaker. Well, he says he'll stay on as a caretaker prime minister until the Labour Party picks a new leader from their majority in the House of Commons. Flamboyant U.S.-backed lawyer is now the Colombian president. 99% of the polling centers reporting Abelardo de Asprilla has got 49.65% of the vote. Left-wing Senator Ivan Cepeda is at 48.7%. Dry, windy conditions fueled wildfires in the West on Sunday, including uncontained blazes in Utah that led to the evacuation of Eureka. It's the Iron Fire. It was first detected Saturday afternoon. It's one of six fires burning in Utah. In Colorado, the southwest corner of the state is under a red flag warning issued by the National Weather Service through today due to high winds. And as of Sunday afternoon, the Iron Fire remained uncontained. And in New York, its legislature passed a bill replacing mother with the phrase gestating parent and father with the phrase non-gestating parent. And those are some of our first things on this Monday morning. Our friends at the Daily Signal love to have you tune in and drop in on their website, dailysignal.com. New state-run operations for Ohio, California, Texas, Georgia, and I lead the charge here in Virginia. Of course, you get Victor Davis Hanson and all the great coverage of all the world's news right there at dailysignal.com, but with state-specific sites, as I said, and those lists are growing as we add more and more state correspondents to a team coverage out of California, because it's just so nutty out there, led by Drew Allen and the team there. I lead Virginia. We've got Rebecca in Ohio, Georgia, and Texas, all at dailysignal.com.
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2: 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We're going to bring you great guests, discuss the latest hot topics, and of course, take your phone calls. On Monday morning, former Air Force pilot Mark Harris joins us. We'll talk about the military operations in the Middle East, a recent crash of the B-52, and more. We'll unveil our new parody of the week, and in the evening, talk show host Josh Bernstein checks in. All that and more right here on Ringside Politics from 7 to 9 in the morning and 6 to 7 in the evening on WGSO.
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0: what happens. You talk about crunchy granola sweet, huh? You say California Democrat. There's Ro Khanna for you, emptying out his bag of nuts on somebody's podcast yesterday. Maybe these podcasts do form a particular nexus for us because they're on their game. When they sit down, you know, with George Snuffleupagus on the Today Show or on This Week or Face the Nation, whatever, they're much more buttoned up. There's more people in their ear saying, don't say this, do say that, say it this way, don't say it that way. Well, with the exception of Lindsey Graham, who apparently is just out there having, you know, mental breakdowns on TV. And, but they go on these podcasts and they seem to be of the idea that nobody else is going to see it except for the half a dozen housebound agoraphobes that download the podcast. 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That's the, and if you go there, that's the easiest place to get them, but I would suggest subscribing through whatever distributor you want, whether it be Spotify or Apple Podcasts, Deezer, Spreaker, Shrieker, you know, all the different folks. I believe both Odyssey and iHeart distribute our podcasts, even though they both summarily showed me the door. I get, you know, it doesn't cost them anything now. I'm not hitting their insurance premiums. So it's easy now. Oh, sure. Now it's easy to, you know, we'll send your podcast out there. Don't ask us for a paycheck at the end of the week, though, pal. But however you want to do it, go on there and pick the distribution network, and then you'll find out when the podcasts go live at the corner of each day at the end of work and day. We've got business to do today. Virginia's General Assembly is going to hammer everyone with taxes in the bait-and-switch drug deal that was the state budget. I'll explain what I mean by that in a little bit, but and we'll have special guests on that as well. And the fires burning in Utah and Colorado under a red flag warning, all of that going on. And I think the festivities are still going on in Fairbanks for the endless summer. Not no Beach Boys left for it, but the endless sun. High-level negotiations between the U.S. and Iran have wrapped up. Mediators said Pakistan and Qatar issued a statement saying that good progress was made. Ismail Baghai, foreign ministry spokesperson, said the same thing. As a matter of fact, Abbas Araghchi, the foreign minister himself, retweeted that same information. Meanwhile, oil shipments through the Strait of Hormuz have returned to normal levels, according to Energy Secretary Chris Wright on This Week at ABC News over the weekend. CBS had Lindsey Graham, who was having some sort of meltdown and decided to lay his neoconism out on the table for all to see, saying he spent 4.5 hours with President Trump on Friday and then said the deal is going to fall apart and then we can get to send our army in there and occupy the Strait of Hormuz. People caught vandalizing the Lincoln Memorial will face a full prosecution, according to U.S. Attorney for the District, Jeanine Pirro. Citations for vandalism have been issued, she said, but that even minor crimes must be prosecuted to keep the U.S. Capitol safe. Italian Prime Minister Giorgia Meloni is pushing back on allegations that she begged President Trump for a photograph last week at the G7. She also says that disputes over NATO, the war in Iran, and tariffs have pressed their relations to the breaking point, saying that the president treats allies with less respect than adversaries. In England, they're about to have their 7th prime minister in the last 10 years. British Prime Minister Keir Starmer said he is stepping down as the head of the majority Labour Party in Parliament. He said he'll remain caretaker prime minister until Labour's membership can pick a new leader. The office, he's been in office since July of 2024. Lawyer backed by the U.S. and very wealthy in Colombia has won the presidential runoff. Abelardo de la Estrella, 49.65% of the vote, with 99% of the votes that were allowed to be cast in. And dry, windy conditions have set an iron fire that has led to the evacuation of Eureka, Utah. The confetti will have barely settled, and the smell of expended fireworks will still be wafting through the air as we head to Las Vegas to kick off the next 250 years of life, liberty, and the pursuit of happiness at Freedom Fest. We are headed out there to visit with some of the great free thinkers in the world. You can find out more, plus get tickets to join us there at freedomfest.com. 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And one of my favorite parts is the Anthem Film Festival. Joanne Scouse told us,
1: turned out that most of our films deal with freedom, not only in the United States, but all around the world. Great. And it starts with a great film called Fulfilling the Promise that talks about the Declaration of Independence.
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4: Louisiana Radio Network, I'm Jean Burns. The National Weather Service has confirmed 8 tornadoes touched down across Louisiana and Mississippi June 18th, with damage surveys revealing significant impacts to homes, businesses, and infrastructure. The survey work continues on several areas, including Eden Isle, where meteorologists are analyzing whether additional weak tornadoes happened within widespread wind damage. The tornado activity began early Thursday morning about 2:49 and continued through the morning hours, with the last confirmed around 8:12. An East Baton Rouge Parish judge granted a temporary restraining order to block Governor Landry's executive order to reallocate $168 million in the state's public school funding formula to provide stipends for teachers. Greg Bowerman, spokesman for the plaintiffs who filed a lawsuit against the order, says it's unconstitutional.
5: He has infringed on the separation of powers between the executive branch and the legislative branch.
4: A hearing is set for June 29th. LRN.
6: Early voting already started. Julia Letlow still refuses statewide television debates. Why is Letlow refusing to debate? Letlow fails to support the MAGA Trump agenda. Letlow supports DEI racial quotas. John Fleming opposes DEI quotas. Letlow voted to spend billions on the corrupt U.S. aid foreign aid program, which funded abortions and sex reassignment. Fleming opposes such corrupt use of our tax dollars. Letlow supports the Green New Deal scam, carbon capture sequestration. John Fleming strongly opposes this scam. Letlow supports this Green New Deal scam while her fiancé is a big-time lobbyist for carbon sequestration. That's big money. Letlow failed to timely report hundreds of congressional stock trades. Fleming never traded stock while in Congress. Letlow has been reported to Justice Department for campaign finance violations. Fleming self-funds his campaign. Letlow refuses to debate. John Fleming. Military veteran, Trump's former deputy chief of staff, strongly conservative. Principles before politics. Fleming, Senate.
7: I'm John Fleming, and I authorize and paid for this aid.
8: The Bible clearly states that every believer has been given one or more spiritual gifts to be used in ministry. What happens if you don't use your gifts? Today on Turning Point, Dr. David Jeremiah shares the answer and explains how leaving your gifts unused can cost others the blessings they were meant to receive. Listen as David introduces the conclusion of his message, The Gifts of the Spirit.
9: And thank you for joining us today for this edition of Turning Point. We continue our discussion that we began on Friday on the gifts of the Spirit.

0: I do not know how stuff gets so discombobulated in the exchange between a Friday and a Monday. You know, God doesn't make mistakes, but he's pretty close on the creation of Monday. We will talk about it here. The show is live. Mike Church here with you, X-ing the question of the day.
1: What in the wide, wide world of sports is going on here?
0: Well, I tell you, I still have hay fever. Hay fever, can you believe it?
2: Security and continuing stability. The Republic will be reorganized into the First Galactic Empire.
0: That's a good Monday background.
1: For safety and
0: I like it. Kind of goes with the color.
1: Society.
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3: 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This is Houston. We are go for launch.
0: We are a go for launch here today on the Mike Church Show. I hope all of you had a wonderful and pleasant Father's Day yesterday. It was hot here. O-M to the G, was it hot. You know, it's one of those things, we're in a pattern now where it gets, because we've gotten so much rain, today's the 22nd.
7: Yep.
0: You realize yesterday was the first day of summer? Boy, boy, howdy was it. We've gotten so much rain here and in southeast Louisiana, and what happens, the ground gets saturated, and you get this blazing hot sun, and it just basically bakes the ground that then you get you're getting condensation out of the ground in the form of sauna hot steam. And that's what it was like yesterday afternoon. I'm going to just pop over it because this is breaking. This is kind of a breaking news event. J.D. Vance is at the Lucerne Summit in Lucerne, Switzerland. And he just took on the stage, so we're going to go ahead and just carry this live via CNN here.
8: ...mechanism so that we could demine the Straits of Hormuz, so that when there are the conflicts that inevitably come up, we can make sure we work through them rather than that leading to escalation, and that is exactly what we did yesterday. Number two, we also wanted to build a mechanism, a similar mechanism, for deconfliction for the regional ceasefire. As the President of the United States has himself said, sometimes these ceasefires just mean you're shooting a little bit less, but we wanted to make sure that we had the proper coordination set up so that if there is shooting, if Hezbollah fires at Israel or if Israel responds, if there are other conflicts that arise in the region, we're actually talking to each other and figuring out how to stop the shooting, how to make the region safer, our allies and everybody else. We set that up as well. Number three, we, and this is probably what we're most excited about as Americans, the Iranians have agreed to invite IAEA inspectors back into their country. That is a major milestone for the American people and the first step in permanently denuclearizing or permanently ending a nuclear weapons program in Iran. And that's exactly what we wanted to do. That's exactly what we asked to happen. We made a lot of great progress on other nuclear talks. And that leads me to the final thing that we wanted to accomplish, which is actually set up the process for the technical negotiations that will follow. Our teams working with the Iranians, the Qataris, and the Pakistanis made great progress yesterday. They will continue to work at the technical level with the teams here in Bürgenstock. And then those technical negotiations are going to continue over the weeks and days to come. We wanted to set up a structure for that so that you could have proper political oversight, but obviously, as much as this place is very beautiful, I can't stay here for the next 60 days. I'm about to go back home to the United States, but the technical teams are going to be working with proper oversight to make sure that we're accomplishing the objectives that matter for everybody. So those are the things that we wanted to accomplish. We came here, we did exactly that. The way that I think about it is very simple. We laid a very good foundation for a successful final deal. The final deal is the house. We set the foundation. We haven't built the house, but we've laid a successful foundation to get to a good place for the American people. I think it's important for all of us to appreciate how much was done, but honestly, there is still a lot to do as we continue to make progress on the nuclear talks, on the economic talks, as we continue to demine the straits and ensure that that flow of traffic continues to pick back up. A lot of progress, but still some work to do, and we're very committed to doing exactly that. So with that, I'm happy to take a few questions from guys in the audience. I appreciate you guys being here. Let's start with you.
4: Thank you, Mr. President.
0: And you're listening to J.D. Vance live from Lucerne, Switzerland, at the Lucerne Summit.
4: Can you just clarify and tell us what happened?
8: No, they didn't throw a wrench in the system. The thing with the Iranians, yes, they did threaten to walk out, or at least there were social media threats that they would walk out. But we were negotiating well past 1 in the morning yesterday, so they didn't walk out. And their technical team is still here in Bürgenstock working with our technical team actually as we speak, though I imagine maybe some of them are taking a break to watch this news conference. But look, what we told the Iranians yesterday is, when you guys engage in what us millennials might call trash talk, you can't expect the President of the United States not to respond and not to correct the record. So when they say things that aren't true, the President is going to respond to it. I'm going to respond to it. Americans are going to respond to it. When they make threats that aren't rooted in reality, they have to accept that the President of the United States is actually going to set the record straight. That's all that happened. So yes, there was a little bit of threatening, there was a little bit of whining, but at the end of the day, the talks continued and we made great progress.
4: Inspectors, when do you expect them to be welcomed into Iran? Is there a time frame that you guys are looking at? And also in terms of when we could see this entire conflict end, do you think this can end by the midterm elections?
8: Well, look, right now the conflict is in a ceasefire, and our hope is that we get to the final deal and a permanent settlement. But right now, I think we've made great progress, and we should all celebrate that. In terms of when the nuclear inspectors are going to start, it's funny, we were trying to call some of the inspectors last night around 2 in the morning. As you can expect, not many people are answering their phone at 2 in the morning. I expect that will happen at the minimum this week. But we think even some of those conversations with the inspectors and with the IAEA could happen as soon as today. But I haven't checked in with our team since we made that 2 a.m. phone call to some of those inspectors. Sorry.
5: Mr. Vice President. Thank you, Mr. Vice President. Did you, going in, expect the Iranians to make Lebanon as much of a linchpin as they ended up doing? And how would you describe the progress on Lebanon? I know Mr. Arachi said it was very good progress, but what's your characterization of it?
8: Yeah, I would describe it as very good progress, too. I mean, look, we want a regional ceasefire, right? We want Hezbollah to stop firing at our friends in Israel. We want Israelis to be able to live in peace. We also want to make sure that, you know, when things happen, they don't spiral into a broader escalation. And so we've been, I think, very good at setting up what we're calling a deconfliction mechanism. But what it really is to say that when things happen, the sides are actually talking to one another. Sometimes, you know, you've got a bit of a chicken and egg problem, that you've got a junior guy who fires a drone that didn't have approval from the high command. Okay, of course, Israel has to respond to that. But then sometimes that response, we could actually have a better and more peaceful situation if Israel responds in the context of a conversation that's ongoing between Hezbollah, Lebanon, Israel, and other partners in the region. There really hasn't been a mechanism to have those discussions until basically around 4 p.m. yesterday, Bürgenstock time, when we set that up. So what we're trying to do is to say, first of all, Israel and every other nation in the region has the right of self-defense, but we want to make sure that everybody has that right of self-defense in the background where we're talking about how to de-escalate these conflicts rather than spiraling out of control. Sometimes what will happen is that if the conflict spirals out of control, that's worse for everybody's self-defense and worse for everybody's security. So we've actually got the process in place to ensure that that escalation doesn't happen. Now, I will say you already see the fruits of that. Over the past 24 hours, it's probably been the most peaceful that we've seen the situation in Lebanon. The previous 24 hours were pretty good. Obviously, there was some shooting about 72 hours ago. So this is a work in progress. But what we've done is actually set up the operation so that we can ensure it doesn't spiral out of control in the future.
4: Does the U.S. want Israel to withdraw forces from southern Lebanon?
8: Well, we want Israel's security to be protected, and we also want Lebanon's sovereignty to be protected, and this is going to be an ongoing conversation.
0: Just
8: the Israelis
0: say yes.
8: Have been very clear. They do not have territorial intentions on South Lebanon. The reason they feel they have to be there is because they're worried about Hezbollah fighters in South Lebanon firing into Israel. We do believe, of course, it's going to require a lot of hard work, that we can get to a place where Lebanon's territorial integrity and sovereignty is protected, Israel's security is protected, and that's going to require some coordination with the Lebanese armed forces, and also it's going to require the Iranians to rein in Hezbollah. That's all the sort of things that we were talking about yesterday, and again, I think that we got much further compared to where we were just 24 hours ago.
4: Have you spoken with Prime Minister Netanyahu during any of this process at all in the recent days?
8: Yeah, we were in constant... We were in constant contact with the Israelis yesterday, but also, of course, with the Saudis and the Emiratis and others in the region. We talked to the Lebanese yesterday as well, so we're constantly trying to keep our regional friends updated about this. This is not a deal that the United States is imposing on the region. This is a deal that the region has desperately asked the United States to put in place. Obviously, the headlines have been very focused about what's been going on between the United States and Iran, but this region has been a basket case for a very long time. And what the president has set us to do, again, lay the foundation, see if we can get to a permanent peace. If we can't, the President of the United States still has a lot of options to accomplish America's security objectives, but he has certainly committed us to this pathway for now, and we're going to keep on working and seeing what we can accomplish. And then I want to just, before we depart here, I want to say one last thing. I've seen some misreporting about frozen or unfrozen Iranian assets. One of the other things that we wanted to do, and you know, wasn't as high of a priority for us for obvious reasons, but we wanted to make sure that we set up a process where if we ever unfreeze Iranian assets, we can ensure that that money, that Iranian money, goes to help the people of Iran and not to fund terrorism. So Jared Kushner actually came up with a very interesting solution with the Qataris, where basically, again, if there is any frozen Iranian assets that are unfrozen, then we have approval over that process, the Qataris have approval over that process, and then the money would actually go to buy American soy, American corn, and American wheat for the benefit of the Iranian people. And as much as I see some of the press misreporting on this, and of course, you know, buttressed by what the Iranians are saying, or not all Iranians, I want to be clear, there are a lot of Iranians who are telling the truth about what happened yesterday, but you see some social media reporting that gets this wrong. But fundamentally, what Jared and the Qataris and the entire team here in Bürgenstock accomplished is, to me, a classic Trump deal, where if Iranian assets are ever unfrozen, they're going to go to make American farmers richer and to feed the Iranian people. That's a very, very good and very classic Trump deal. That's great for our people, great for the people of Iran, and fundamentally, again, will contribute to this regional security architecture that we've built and that we're going to work very hard to ensure that it endures. So from Switzerland, thank you all for being here. I appreciate the questions, and I appreciate the
0: All right, so that was J.D. Vance, Vice President Vance, live at the Lucerne Summit, as they're calling it, in Bergenstock. I'm pretty sure that that's in Switzerland, but it says it's in Lucerne. Why would the Iranians want to buy America's poisoned wheat? My first reaction is, do the Iranians know that if they buy American wheat, you're going to have 93 million cases of irritable bowel syndrome? Our wheat is garbage. It is absolute garbage. There's no nutritional value in American wheat. Oh, on the TV commercials, it looks so good. The amber waves of grain and the wind is blowing them and they're golden brown and they look so delicious. Who's going to go into making bread? There's no nutritional value left in that wheat. You know, we've been talking about this for a long time here on the Mike Church Show since our first episode of Free Farm Friday back in March of 2020. And many of you have been along for that ride, and you've seen this, and you've heard this. I'm not breaking any news to a long-term Mike Churchill listener. I might be breaking news to people out there in the network who are listening for the first time today or watching for the first time today. There's no nutritional value in mass-produced American wheat. Let me just reiterate that. What the hell is in it? It makes up my WAP biscuits and my bread. It looks like bread. It's not actually bread. What it is the product of genetic engineering, hybridism, and a program called the MAP, the Mexican Agriculture Project, which goes all the way back to the late 1950s. And it was a noble idea. The idea was to increase wheat production. But what you wound up with is a wheat that has a glycemic index that is higher than cane sugar. Anyway, I wasn't planning on doing a show on American wheat, but J.D. says, what a classic Trump deal. That the Iranians can use their money. In other words, we're going to force them to use their money to buy our crap wheat and soy. What else did he say? Did he say corn? He said wheat, soy, and one other.

0: their corn. I think it was. Oh, and this is a great Trumpian twist to all this. Of course, none of this had to happen. None of it had to happen. I have a headline here. It's a money. Let me catch everybody up. This says Iranians are livid. I'm sorry. Israelis are livid that Trump ended Iranian war. 91% of those surveyed or polled say that the Iranians won. Well, this was a poll that was taken in Israel by, I'll have to get you the source next segment here. But that's one of the headlines. And then what you just heard J.D. Vance say, that they made a little progress. Iran's Argachi says talks delivered major progress in Lebanon war. Will continue for the rest of the week. Here's another big headline for the day that we'll talk about next segment here. Keir Starmer has resigned. That makes 7 British PMs have quit in the last 10 years. What in the wide, wide world of sports is going on in the UK? We'll tell you about it when we come back.
1: Louisiana Radio Network, I'm Sean Burns. The National Weather Service has confirmed 8 tornadoes touched down across Louisiana and Mississippi June 18th, with damage surveys revealing significant impacts to homes, businesses, and infrastructure. The survey work continues on several areas, including Eden Isle, where meteorologists are analyzing whether additional weak tornadoes happened within widespread wind damage. The tornado activity began early Thursday morning about 2:49 and continued through the morning hours, with the last confirmed around 8:12. An East Baton Rouge Parish judge granted a temporary restraining order to block Governor Landry's executive order to reallocate $168 million in the state's public school funding formula to provide stipends for teachers. Greg Bowerman, spokesman for the plaintiffs who filed a lawsuit against the order, says it's unconstitutional.
2: He has infringed on the separation of powers between the executive branch and the legislative branch.
1: A hearing is set for June 29th. LRN.
3: Early voting already started. Julia Letlow still refuses statewide television debates. Why is Letlow refusing to debate? Letlow fails to support the MAGA Trump agenda. Letlow supports DEI racial quotas. John Fleming opposes DEI quotas. Letlow voted to spend billions on the corrupt U.S. aid foreign aid program, which funded abortions and sex reassignment. Fleming opposes such corrupt use of our tax dollars. Letlow supports the Green New Deal scam, carbon capture sequestration. John Fleming strongly opposes this scam. Letlow supports this Green New Deal scam while her fiancé is a big-time lobbyist for carbon sequestration. That's big money. Letlow failed to timely report hundreds of congressional stock trades. Fleming never traded stock while in Congress. Letlow has been reported to Justice Department for campaign finance violations. Fleming self-funds his campaign. Letlow refuses to debate. John Fleming. Military veteran, Trump's former deputy chief of staff, strongly conservative. Principles before politics. Fleming, Senate.
4: I'm John Fleming, and I authorized and paid for this ad.
5: ZZ Top made the song. And it was true from the time that song came out till around 2010, when girls stopped going crazy over a sharp-dressed man because men stopped dressing sharply. 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
0: Okay, let's go to the Golden True Ticket Dude winner hotline. 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

0: tomorrow morning, 6:30 a.m. when I play the secret soundbite of the day. You know the drill. Call back when you hear it played back. 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

0: Monday. Do you have a case of the Mondays? Well, we'll walk you through it here. My church show on the Ethics in Broadcasting Network. A lot of guys out there stretching it out from a long Father's Day weekend. Hope everyone had a fantastic one. We went to the retirement party of our friend, the mayor of Doosan, on Saturday, and longtime Mike Church show listeners will know this name. And Brian Kay showed up. So it was good to see Brian and his family. He was dropping his son off at a TFP camp for boys and stopped by. So we had a fantastic little visit with the our Doosan crew on Saturday. And then yesterday, of course, Father's Day. Who won the U.S. Open? This is probably the first time in decades I don't know who won the U.S. Open because I didn't watch it. And I always watch the U.S. Open. Maggie, who won the U.S. Open? I'm just curious now. Keir Starmer has quit as the... This is... Who?
1: Wyndham Clark.
0: Lyndon Clark.
1: Wyndham.
0: Wyndham. Never heard of him. So it's a new guy, in other words. Okay. Keir Starmer has resigned. That makes seven PMs that have quit in the last 10 years. Can I ask the question? When are people going to start talking and dealing with the reality of the situation that the Western world finds itself in today? And the reality of that situation is that this thing called democracy is failure, is failing. It is literally on life support. I mean, there are literally guys that are standing there with paddles, defibrillators, shocking the corpse into having a heartbeat. Seven leaders in 10 years. There are professional sports teams that have fewer changes than the British government. And why is Starmer quitting? Well, because he's been busted with this sex scandal that's going on in the UK. That they're not going to be able to put, you're not just going to be able to take the rug and pick it up and sweep the gang rape scandal just under the rug. There are too many people now in the UK who are just not going to let you do it. My question is what else are you going to do with this anger

0: and with the revelation that the government of the UK, is it possible that in World War II that it was not worth saving? Will somebody ask that difficult question? Because I think that that's the question. You know, we were told that Americans were sold a bill of goods, that one of the reasons that we had to get into war against the Germans in 1941 was to save our English brethren, that we were in an existential struggle with the Nazis, and a failure to help what ultimately becomes the Allied powers, a failure to help the Allied powers. You probably all know the story. You know, the dominoes are going to tumble, and if Hitler isn't stopped, and then he takes control of all of Europe, and then the British Isles, and then from there, the German fatherland then begins to look to expand its empire, and then they ultimately come here, and they take over. You know, this is the pretext, basically. How many of you remember this is another Philip K. Dick short story that they turned into a media franchise? The Man in the High Castle. Remember the TV show? They turned it into a TV show, The Man in the High Castle. Amazon did it. And what was the pretext of Man in the High Castle? The pretext of Man in the High Castle was that the Germans were victorious and then came to the United States and took the East Coast. The Japanese were victorious and came to the United States and took the West Coast. Everything in between was like the neutral ground, or I forget what they called it in the show. And the show was all about the German high command. You know, they had a couple of A-list actors that were in there. Stephen Root, who played Milton. He's in all of Mike Judge's films. Stephen Root was the Man in the High Castle. What's the guy's name? Rufus. Rufus Sewell. Phenomenal character actor. He played the Obengruber. I'm trying to remember his name. In any event, the short story by Philip K. Dick was how the dominoes were going to tumble. And as the urban legend goes, of course, you never prove this, the Nazis would have the East Coast, and the Japs would have the West Coast. And so this is one of the scenarios that was sold to the American people to send 500,000 American boys over into the European or the Asian theater to go die in World War II. So, but one of the primary reasons was you had to go and save England. You had to go save our brethren separated by the ocean, our English cousins from the Germans. You know, if you watch, Tom Selleck was in the movie about Eisenhower. It was a miniseries, but it was called Eisenhower. There's a speech that Selleck gives in one of the episodes. It's right before D-Day is going to begin, and he says something to the effect, and I don't know if Ike ever actually said this or not. He said something to the effect that the effort or the conquest to restore democracy to the UK and Europe will begin tomorrow. It was like I said, the day before D-Day. Maybe democracy wasn't worth saving, is the point. Look at it as it crashes and burns now. So Starmer is one of the things that I've learned about this, and I didn't know this. Starmer was in the prosecution. He was basically in the English injustice system. For many years before he was PM or was thought of, but became the leader of the Labour Party and then Prime Minister. He was responsible for the direct release of like 13,000 Pakistani men, primarily Pakistani men, who had raped Britain's white girl population. You know, we've been covering a story here of the horror of the Pakistani gang rape of all those British girls, a story that still has not been fully told. And I don't think people have fully grasped just how atrocious, abominable this is. So Starmer is out. What do they replace him with? This will be interesting to see. Does Nigel Farage, or Farage, depending on whose side you're on, become the next PM? I don't know. On his way out the door, though, Starmer made a bunch of claims that just aren't true. So we'll get into that. Let's do the soundbite of the day, Maggie. This is a oldie, but really goodie. So when you hear this one playback later today, and Maggie will tell you what caller number to be in just a minute here. Make sure you go to my YouTube channel, at Real King Dude, and get today's highlight reel clip, or Friday's rather, to get the Easter egg code word of the day. And if you are the lucky caller later today, then you get not one but two Golden True tickets, and that's a chance. That's $100 cash value and a chance. There's two chances to win my pound of gold.
1: Hey, what's the matter? Look. Look at the glitter. It's yellow, too, like gold.
2: Howard! Howard! Howard! Howard! Come back! We found something!
1: Hey, look! Hey, look, Kurt! Here's a vein of it here in this rock! Look here. Look, it's all around. What else could it be? When the gold shines and glitters like that. Struck it, Kurt. Look. By the looks of things, struck it rich. Look, it's all over here. Maybe we found a
3: what do you call
1: it?
3: A motherlode.
4: Say, Howard, Howard.
1: Come on, look. Here. Look at this rock. It's full of gold. Veins of it.
5: That wouldn't pay a dinner for a carload.
3: It ain't gold. Pyrites.
5: Fool's gold. Oh, not there ain't plenty of the real stuff hereabouts. We walked over it four or five times. The place of yesterday that looked like rich diggings, but the water for washing the sand was 11 miles away, too far. And the other place, well, there wasn't enough gold to pay us a good day's wages. Hey, next time you fellas strike it rich, holler for me, will you, before we start flashing water around. Water's precious. Sometimes it can be more precious than gold.
0: So if you haven't seen the movie, that's when they find a rock that is, of course, this is black and white, so you can't tell. And they find a rock that is filled with pyrite or fool's gold. What number is it?
6: It had like four. It's number four again.
0: It wasn't four. Friday it was six.
6: Five.
0: No, Friday was six.
6: Whatever,
0: Rusty. Be caller number four later today. At 844-527-8723-844-5-CRUSADE. Here is that story I was telling you about moments ago. Israelis are livid over Trump ending war, overwhelmingly believe Iran won, according to a poll. Now, after roping Trump into breaking a core campaign promise, watching the United States expend resources and risk American lives to attack Iran, and then watching Trump take steps to end the war via the MOU, which you just heard J.D. Vance talking about, Israelis are livid because the U.S. didn't commit to full-on decimation to celebrate America's 250th and say Iran came out ahead. Wait a minute. I thought that Trump told us in March the reason we had to go to... They were 14 hours away from a nuke. They were going to take out Topeka, Kansas. You're not even going to have a stock market. If we didn't act, they were going to... They were nuclear arming themselves. I didn't know that we joined the Israelis in this unconstitutional, unjust, most ridiculous and stupid war of choice in modern history so that we could decimate Persia. According to a survey conducted by the Hebrew University of Jerusalem in partnership with the Agam Institute, whatever that is, 92.1% of Israelis believe that Iran came out ahead in the conflict and the U.S. brokered deal that followed. Even among voters loyal to Benjamin Netanyahu's conservative bloc, you see how they do that? Attach the term conservative to Netanyahu. 93.1% said Iran won. 82.9% of respondents said the six-week military campaign against Iran left Israel's long-term security weaker, not stronger. Another 86% hold a negative view of both the way the fighting ended and the way Washington negotiated the subsequent deal without meaningful Israel input. Nearly 88% of Israelis believe their country either fell short of its war aims entirely or achieved only partial success. Despite the stated objectives being nothing less than dismantling Iran's nuclear program, its missile arsenal, and toppling the regime in Tehran. Those were their goals. None of them, by the public's own assessment, were fully met. Netanyahu has tried to project confidence in the signing of the MOU. Anyway, at a press conference, he insisted Iran will never possess nuclear weapons as long as I am Prime Minister of Israel, as we noted on Tuesday. Hardline Israeli politicians are livid over the Iran deal and want Netanyahu out so they can do, quote, real regime change. Whatever in Hades that means. So you have that. You have over here, you have Lindsey Graham.
4: I'll tell you what I'm going to, what's going to happen here. Either Iran is going to give us complete and total control of the Strait of Hormuz, or Trump is going to go in there and we're going to take the Strait of Hormuz and we're going to run it and put our own toll booth there. This lunatic actually said that. We'll take it by force and put our own toll booth in there, and the Iranians will get nothing. Isn't that what Trump was claiming has already been done? I'm confused here by all this.
0: Had to start a war that wasn't a war, so the not war that was started with warlike actions, but it wasn't an actual war. Had to close the Strait of Hormuz that was open because the Strait of Hormuz was open and we wanted it to be closed. And then we had to stop global traffic going through the Strait of Hormuz because global traffic was going through the Strait of Hormuz and there wasn't a problem before the war that we didn't start and that we didn't claim was a war, the not war, began. And now, Graham,
4: I spent 4.5 hours with President Trump, and we're going to get this done for the American people. The American people never asked anything
0: be done with any asset or anything else in the Persian Gulf. If we asked for that, I missed it. Did you hear it? Because I didn't hear it. The AI spending boom creating depreciation time bomb. How many of you believe, raise your hand out there, if you believe that the implementation or the trigger, shall we say, that the triggering of artificial intelligence, you know, I don't think we use the term enough. We got kind of lazy with let the AI do it, or the AI, instead of saying the artificial intelligence, because if you think about the term artificial intelligence, It's an oxymoron. Where does intelligence, here, it is a simple philosophical exercise for all of you on a brain-twisted, dense fog, brains clouded up with dense fog after a Father's Day weekend Monday. Where did your intelligence come from? I don't ask trick questions on this show, so it's not a trick question. You're already overthinking it. Where did your intelligence come from? It did not come from an amoeba that crawled out of an amino acid soup 3 billions and billions and billions of years ago. Where did it come from? Where did your intellect come from? It came, obviously, the correct answer is it came from God. We are created, Imago Dei, in the image of God. God has this supreme, omnipotent intelligence and power in the universe. And he, to create us in his image, he gave us a share of that intelligence. Every living creature in this universe has 24 powers. You can list them out. There are 24 powers every living creature possesses, except a human. Man has 26. Do you know what the two powers are that man has that Buckshot doesn't? By the way, Buckshot's on a sit-down strike. We're not sure why, but he's protesting the show today. And he is refusing to hang out with his parents in the studio today. Just thought I'd pass that on. He's out.
7: He's just acting like a teen.
0: He's acting like a teenager. We're still not sure why he's upset, but he's out in the hallway pouting. What are the two powers that you possess that Buckshot doesn't, or that the deer doesn't, or the chicken, or whatever? Free will and intellect. As our philosophy of Perennis instructor, Brother Francis, tells us, you can't think with your brain, but you can't think without it. Because people think that the intellect is contained in this gray matter here that's tucked inside your skull. Well, if you are a Catholic and you say the Nicene or the Apostles' Creed, you should question that. Because the creed tells you that can't be possible. If you believe in life everlasting, and that you have an eternal immortal soul, well, then, and that you're going to get your body back at the last judgment, which is in the creed, well, then where did your smarts go? Where did your knowledge go? Where did what you, your experiences that you can recall, where do they go? If they're all contained in here, and this dies, and returns to the potency of matter, as they say, well, then where did your memories go? So obviously, your memories cannot be contained here. They are contained in the soul and in the intellect. Well, how could a created entity that's not an entity at all then, if God didn't create it, have an intelligence?

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1: 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We're going to bring you great guests, discuss the latest hot topics, and of course, take your phone calls. On Monday morning, former Air Force pilot Mark Harris joins us. We'll talk about the military operations in the Middle East, a recent crash of the B-52, and more. We'll unveil our new parody of the week, and in the evening, talk show host Josh Bernstein checks in. All that and more right here on Ringside Politics from 7 to 9 in the morning and 6 to 7 in the evening on WGSO.
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4: Breaking news this hour from Town Hall. I'm Rich Thomason. What had been rumored for weeks has come to pass. Embattled British Prime Minister Keir Starmer is resigning as head of the UK's Labour Party. Looking ahead to the selection of a successor.
5: I will remain in post as Prime Minister until the contest is complete. And I will do everything I can to ensure an orderly handover of power. I will also give my successor my full and unequivocal support, knowing that they will inherit a Britain that is far stronger and fairer than the one I inherited 2 years ago.
4: Starmer and his party have been in the doghouse with British voters. Starmer's successor will be Britain's seventh prime minister in 10 years. There are reports of a meeting of the minds on at least some points following the initial round of U.S.-Iran talks in Switzerland, negotiations for an agreement to permanently end the war.
6: The initial mediation was rocky, but also led to some agreements by both sides. The talks hit turbulence after President Donald Trump made remarks that Iran called insulting, prompting a temporary pause, according to Iranian state media. Key sticking points include Iran's nuclear program, sanctions relief, and frozen assets. The interim agreement gives both sides 60 days to negotiate a broader settlement. A ceasefire in Lebanon between Israel and Hezbollah also appear to be holding. I'm Haya Panjwani.
4: Oil prices are falling in tandem with gas prices as the U.S.-Iran talks raise hopes for an end to the war and the free flow of crude through the Strait of Hormuz. Parts of southern Illinois have been raked by tornadoes. Two deaths, property damage reported in Jefferson County. It's about 70 miles east-southeast of St. Louis. Watching Wall Street this morning, the Dow futures are higher, the blue chip futures up 4 points. More on these stories, townhall.com.
7: Hey, I'm Kirk Cameron.
8: Drying out and heating up as high pressure is building across the deep south. We've got heat advisories in effect until 8 o'clock tonight. Look out for heat indices that'll be topping off the hottest somewhere close to about 108, if not 110, and in a few spots. As temperatures climb and the humidity is on the high side, we'll go to a high of around lower, possibly even the middle 90s this afternoon. Muggy start again and another hot day, probably around the middle 90s, likely going to be back under a heat advisory. Ralph Sanji, WGSO. Celebrate the art of quilting at the Gulf States Quilting Association's biennial quilt show in Slidell. 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
1: This is Jeff Cruer with my commentary of the day. It's the invasion of the ballot snatchers in California. As time goes on, more ballots are quote-unquote counted. These are supposed mail-in ballots that are accepted up to 7 days past the election. Of course, California has same-day voter registration, no voter ID, and universal mail-in balloting. On election night, we thought Spencer Pratt made the runoff in the race for mayor of Los Angeles. After 5 days of vote counting, he plunged to third place. This happens in California elections all the time. The Republican candidates never survive the late ballot counting. These are corrupt election practices. No U.S. state should be allowed to count ballots past election day. And by the way, all voting should be in person on election day with an ID. Until common sense reforms are implemented, election fraud is going to continue. All of this has got to be fixed before the upcoming midterm election. More info on this and the other hot topics of the day, check out Ringside Politics. Com.
9: Early voting already started. Julia Letlow still refuses statewide television debates. Why is Letlow refusing to debate? Letlow fails to support the MAGA-Trump agenda. Letlow supports DEI racial quotas. John Fleming opposes DEI quotas. Letlow voted to spend billions on the corrupt U.S. aid foreign aid program, which funded abortions and sex reassignment. Fleming opposes such corrupt use of our tax dollars. Letlow supports the Green New Deal scam, carbon capture sequestration. John Fleming strongly opposes this scam. Letlow supports this Green New Deal scam while her fiancé is a big-time lobbyist for carbon sequestration. That's big money. Letlow failed to timely report hundreds of congressional stock trades. Fleming never traded stock while in Congress. Letlow has been reported to Justice Department for campaign finance violations. Fleming self-funds his campaign. Letlow refuses to debate. John Fleming, military veteran, Trump's former deputy chief of staff, strongly conservative. Principles before politics. Fleming, Senate.
10: I'm John Fleming, and I authorized and paid for this ad.
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Good morning, and welcome to another edition of Ringside Politics with a Punch, and your host, Jeff Couleur. 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

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Miss Patty handling the controls this morning. 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So a lot that we're covering here this morning before we bring on our eclipse and guests and your calls, just to sort of overview of some of the topics we're studying. I was pleased to be on NTD this morning, being asked about Keir Starmer. The UK Prime Minister is gone, a gone pecan. And this is a left-wing Labour Prime Minister who didn't deliver. So he lasted about 2 years, which is long for the UK Prime Ministers, because there have been now six within the past 10 years. It's like a revolving door. This next guy will be the seventh one. And it is because, you know, they're not delivering. People aren't happy. You know, immigration is out of control. The president said, hey, two reasons why this guy's gone: immigration and energy. And of course, the energy leads to the economic problems, which are always paramount with voters in any country. And then you've got the situation involving the Henry Novak killing, the beheading, attempted beheading in Ireland, the gang rape report. It came out that was absolutely stunning. So all of that didn't help. So he's gone. We'll get your thoughts. 504-556-9696. President continues to have words about Giorgia Meloni, the prime minister of Italy, as she turned on him. And a big debate as to whether she asked for a picture or not. I mean, she says no, he says yes. There you go. We'll see if that is repaired. Reflecting pool was the topic of my new column. And you can check it out at townhall.com. We'll be at WGSO.com later. And I thought it was a pretty good title. Pool attacks reflect the left's insanity. So reflecting pool, got it? Yeah, it was, of course, just the latest TDS breakdown. I mean, it's not enough that they file lawsuits about everything he's done. Not enough that they take him to court about the ballroom or the Kennedy Center or the Arch or all the different beautification projects he's been involved in. They've taken him to court over the reflecting pool. I mean, so it was a piece of crap, okay? You had hundreds of thousands of gallons of water being lost every day. It was a mess. And the president said, all right, I want to get this thing fixed. And of course, they weren't going to have that. We're going to let him fix it prior to July 4th. So several vandals have now been arrested for damaging it. They're going to have to drain it again and fight the algae, which was part of the problems. The bottom part was peeling off. And then you had vandals, according to the president, pouring chemicals into the reflecting pool. You had people etching 8647 into the National Mall lawn, which is a threat against the president.
James Comey knows that now after his seashell stunt. So all this is going on as we're trying to, you know, celebrate the nation's 250th birthday, and these people don't want to celebrate. They hate America. They hate the president. They got TDS. So you got a group of idiots that are now costuming as algae, yelling, algae smarter than MAGA. So, and it's questionable whether an algae aficionado who is celebrating the delay in the restoration of the Lincoln Memorial can measure intelligence or knows anything about MAGA. However, it's a safe bet that the person suffers from an extreme and probably incurable case of TDS. Yes. So get your thoughts on that. 504-556-9696. I mean, they will oppose anything, any executive order, any progress, you know, cures cancer. They'll find a way to oppose it. I mean, it's really an amazing thing to watch. J.D. Vance talking about progress with talks. Iran is now going to allow inspectors to check on their nuclear facilities. So that is that's a step in the right direction. Kudos to J.D. Vance. If he pulls this off, a major, major boost to J.D. Vance's presidential aspirations, because looks like others in the administration, including Marco Rubio, not on board with this deal. But J.D. Vance is sort of the spokesperson and leading the negotiations there, seems to have infinite patience. And looks like he's getting good work done. So, hey, so far so good for J.D. Vance. What say you? 504-556-9696. Iran moved 36 million barrels past the blockade since Monday, bringing in $3 billion. So they are starting to, you know, make money. And maybe that will lead them to want to finalize this deal. We'll have to see. On the local front, big story today in the Advocate about the U.S. Senate race, saying it's closer than expectations. Well, a lot of us have been saying that now for months. I'm glad they're on board with that analysis. And we knew very well this was going to be very close, because in a runoff, you have a lower turnout, you have more motivated voters, and in the runoff, more motivated voters are for Dr. John Fleming, as opposed to Julia Letlow. And despite the millions and millions and millions of dollars of advantage that she's got, he's hanging in there. And some polls show him leading. So get your thoughts on that. 504-556-9696. And kudos to Tyler Bridges for from the mainstream news media pointing that out. And saying, yes, there is a closer than expected race for U.S. Senate. So I'll throw that on the table for discussion as well. Jeff Currier here. It's Ringside on the Airways on WGSO, 990 AM, WGSO.com. And one more issue here before we go to the clips. A right-wing populist backed by President Trump has won in Colombia. So now you've gotten more Latin American countries moving toward the right, moving away from socialism. This is excellent. Abelardo de la Esparella. Mr. Esparella is a lawyer with no previous political experience and looks like he's on the verge of being the next president of a country that has been known as like a drug den. I mean, a haven for cartels and drug dealers. You could have someone there who is a conservative as the next president of Colombia. That's major. De la Esparella
transformed himself from a sharply dressed Miami lawyer to a populist in a soccer jersey and a straw hat. So he beat a left-wing human rights advocate. So that's good news. All right, a lot to get to as we roll on. Jeff Carriere with you. It is Ringside on the Airways on WGSO. Let's take care of some business. Quick timeout. We'll be right back.

0: As Jefferson Parish president, John Young managed 3,000 employees. 3,000. When one of his department heads crossed the line with a female employee, John Young opened an investigation, no hesitation. John even hired an unbiased investigative company to uncover the facts. Across town, federal judge Jane Trish Malazzo found the woman's complaint overstated and dismissed the case entirely. So whose dark money is trying to smear John Young? The money trail leads to a garbage contractor who wanted the parish landfill, but John Young blocked it to protect us from higher garbage costs. The man attacking John was indicted on fraud, conspiracy, and money laundering, and the garbage contractor funding the attacks was exposed by three women for physical and mental abuse. Don't fall for fake news. John Young is an honest public servant who stands for people over the powerful. He has the proven courage to fight for us as public service commissioner.
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6: Here on Ringside Politics, we like to keep a positive attitude about all the left-wing lunacy that we hear about every day. And we're quite positive about one thing, and your host Jeff Cruer agrees, there is something wrong up there in Washington. They say if it ain't broke, don't fix it. Well, guess what? It's broke! Call Jeff now at 556-9696.
5: Welcome back, Jeff Cruer here. Thanks for joining us on Ringside Politics. And open line here in the program, 504-556-9696 to check in. So on her final day in office, Tulsi Gabbard dropped another bombshell. Let's check out what she had to say. Let's go to clip number one.
7: National Institute of Allergy and Infectious Diseases provided millions in U.S. taxpayer dollars to fund dangerous gain-of-function research on bat coronaviruses at the Wuhan Institute of Virology. Work which is now widely viewed as the source of the unintentional lab leak that sparked the pandemic. Now, in support of President Trump's maximum transparency mandate, today, on my final day as Director of National Intelligence, I'm releasing never-before-seen communications and documents that expose exactly how Fauci worked with politicized career leadership in the intelligence community to suppress the truth about his actions, the virus's lab leak origins, and his role in directing U.S. funding for this dangerous research that caused immeasurable harm and countless lost lives.
5: Now, my only disagreement was she said it was unintentional. I mean, I don't believe it was unintentional, but I do believe he covered up. And he had help within the CIA. So you had people that were in our government helping to prevent the truth from being disclosed to the American people. That's a problem. It's a major problem. Dr. Robert Malone, who we've had on this program, says that Tulsi Gabbard gave us a smoking gun. Let's check out on Fauci. Dr. Phony Fauci. Let's check out clip number two.
8: But now we have the smoking gun. We have the direct documentation. So we have clear a document paper trail on yet another Fauci lie to Congress. So what all this comes down to is that we have a major breach in conflict of interest rules, in administrative management, in functionally the rule of law, and the compliance of the most highly paid government official in the United States government with standard rules and regulations. He seems to have felt that he was above any accountability for his actions and did not need to comply with the rules that the rest of us do. And frankly, I've seen this my entire career.
5: Remember, he said he was science. He's science. He said he was science. 504-556-9696. So the Reflecting Pool Project, the president wants to beautify that. Left-wingers trying to stop him. And there's a demented group of pro-algae protesters that have descended on the Reflecting Pool. They want algae to grow, and they don't want the pool to look beautiful. They want it to look like it's filled with algae because they're just hateful. They're afflicted with an incurable case of TDS. Let's check out clip number three.
9: I'm Christina Aguayo in Dallas, and here are your top stories.
10: Let's go, algae!
11: Let's go, algae!
12: Let's go, algae!
9: A group of pro-algae agitators took to the streets in Washington, D.C., chanting in support of the algae that has resurfaced in the Lincoln Memorial Reflecting Pool, yelling, quote, algae lives matter. Take a listen.
13: Let's go, algae! Let's go!
14: Algae!
13: Let's go, algae! Let's go! Let's go, algae! God sent the algae!
15: Don't play God!
13: Don't play God!
15: God sent the algae!
13: God sent the algae!
9: There are rumored reports that two Antifa members showed up in the overnight hours to dump the algae into the Reflecting Pool. However, those claims have not been confirmed by authorities. President Donald Trump
5: I wouldn't put it past them. I mean, these people are sick. They're dressing up as algae. I mean, unbelievable. 504-556-9696. Ben Shapiro has not been happy ever since this deal with the Iran was signed. Of course, he is very pro-Israel, very pro-war, a neocon, and wants regime change there in Iran, believes we should be, you know, right there standing shoulder to shoulder with Israel at war. And doesn't like this. Here's what he had to say concerning Vice President Vance and this MOU. Let's check out clip number four.
16: Say there, Ben.
17: Well, I've said many times, the president deciding to go into Iran and to hit nuclear facilities in Operation Midnight Hammer, and then to go after Iran's ballistic missile facilities, nuclear facilities, Army, Navy, and Air Force in this current operation was the signal act of political bravery, perhaps, of my lifetime. With that said, this MOU appears to be, just from the text, a disaster that does not achieve any of the actual signal goals that were set by the administration at the beginning. There were effectively five goals that were set by the administration at the beginning. One was ending the nuclear program, not just nuclear weapons, no nuclear enrichment, zero enrichment. That is not in the deal. Ballistic missiles ended. That is not in the deal. And the president today suggested that ballistic missiles should actually continue to be held by the Iranians because the Saudis, our allies, also hold ballistic missiles. Then you have the support of terrorism. That is not part of the deal. Anything that looks like an attempt to end terrorism, a permanent opening of the Strait of Hormuz toll-free. Not only is that not in the deal appears to have a provision allowing Iran and Oman to attempt to toll the strait after 60 days. And then finally, The idea that Iran would receive some sort of sanctions relief after all of those things happen. We are already seeing from day one relief in their ability to ship oil out of Iran. In my opinion, the vice president of the United States, the chief negotiator on this particular project, has not well served the president.
16: So just to clarify.
5: Well, already today, we're seeing a major concession from Iran, that they are agreeing to inspectors. And I think that's a big achievement. That's a big victory. What say you? 504-556-9696. Maybe the biggest piece of domestic legislation we've been pushing, so needed for America because of our elections being so corrupt, is the Save America Act. Now, Senator Mike Lee says that it can pass if he would get some help from feckless GOP senators. One of the senators standing in the way is our own Louisiana Senator John Kennedy. Now, we know that Senator Bill Hopalong Cassidy is no help, but it was shocking and disturbing to hear that John Kennedy is also an impediment. Let's check out clip number five.
14: No legislation gets done, and they worry about how that's going to be perceived by, you know, folks out there in America who want things done on affordability and other ways. They say it would take at least months. Your response?
18: Shannon, days or weeks can feel like months or years to United States senators who want to be doing other things. The truth is we haven't tried what I believe it takes to get the Save America Act passed, which is to put it on the floor and to say we're going to debate this for weeks. And we'll stay through weekends, we'll stay through previously scheduled recesses if necessary, but we're going to stay on this bill until it passes. Nothing sharpens the mind. Nothing hastens agreement. Nothing will bring about face-saving and perfecting amendments quite like the obligation to stay in and debate something that is popular with the American people when filibustering senators trying to slow it down are becoming steadily less popular in their arguments.
14: Well, if
5: 504-556-9696. And finally, a case that shocked the nation, the Carmelo Anthony case. Commentator Matt Walsh had some opinions to share about the conduct of some of the supporters of Carmelo Anthony, some of the outrageous behavior. Let's check out clip number six.
19: This is from yesterday outside the courthouse. One of my favorite clips from the day. You got to stick with it to the end. Here it is. Watch.
20: Protect black people. Anytime a white man or a white child can go and put their hands aggressively on anybody and something like this occur, it's self-defense. It's self-defense. You put your hand on me and see how I respond. Black people, black sisters and brothers, black kings and queens, we gotta stick together.
19: It's an instant classic. You've got the angry black woman vaguely threatening to stab the reporter to death if he touches her, just like Carmelo Anthony stabbed Austin Metcalf. She says black people are the indigenous people of the earth, which implies that white people arrive from outer space. And then she says that she supports Anthony solely because he's black, as if there was any doubt about that. And everybody agrees with her. It's all very normal stuff, clearly the sign of a healthy, functioning democracy. And then to point out here again how absurd it is that some people are claiming that this trial had nothing to do with race. You have mobs of black people outside the courthouse saying that it is about race. And when they're donating $600,000 to the killer solely because he's black and his victim was white, then it is indeed about race. This is from yesterday outside the courthouse.
5: And I think he's 100% right. What say you? Jeff Carrere here. It is Ringside Politics on the Airways on WGSO 990 AM, WGSO.com. 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Let's take care of some business, get a news update. We'll be right back.
21: Louisiana Radio Network. I'm John Burns. Governor Landry gets a firsthand look at the flooding in Avoyelles Parish. Here's Andrew Greenstein.
22: Governor Landry said the scenes of sections of Avoyelles Parish being submerged in floodwaters were breathtaking. Now, he's already issued a state of emergency in Avoyelles Parish and five others, and he's working to secure a federal disaster declaration. But he says those affected need to do their part in documenting the damage.
23: We really, really need you to go to damage.la.gov.
22: Landry noted that many homes in Avoyelles Parish do not have flood insurance.
23: They don't have flood insurance because Congress, quite frankly, just refuses to fix it.
22: I'm Andrew Greenstein.
21: The American Red Cross Louisiana region announced intensified disaster relief operations in central and southeastern Louisiana amid all the devastation. With more than 30 inches of rain in some areas of Avoyelles Parish and 9 confirmed tornadoes in Louisiana and Mississippi, the Red Cross said its disaster teams are working around the clock to provide shelter, meals, and support to hundreds of families. LRN.

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0: America is back. It's the golden age. And every week we'll bring you the MAGA issues and the MAGA celebrities. We'll discuss how President Trump and his allies are taking on the deep state.
1: So join us every Tuesday at 5 for the MAGA Hour, where fake news goes to die. Thank you for your attention to this matter.
2: Lefties and some whining rhinos have positioned themselves on the playing field, and the American people are on the sideline.

0: My wife yesterday decided I need to spend some time at work, and everybody at work didn't seem to complain about that, so I'm on my way. The thing about the reflecting pool, aside from the fact that Donald Trump kept going on and on and on and on and on,
1: right,
0: on Truth Social, they apparently decided to engage in a little sabotage. Some former Olympian jumped into the pool with a razor knife and started cutting up the liner.
1: He claims he didn't. So there's a big he said situation there. So I don't know, but he was arrested.
0: Right. He was arrested. The knife, they're trying to perfectly square cuts or anything like that. Then the other thing was apparently they brought their own algae, a special kind of algae, and dumped it in there. Of course, they'll claim that actually didn't happen either. So, I guess it all depends on who you believe.
1: How deranged do you have to be to dump algae into a pool, to cut out sections? I mean, to dress up as algae and to support algae? How deranged do you have to be? I mean, these people are just sick. They're just sick.
0: They're anti-civilizational.
1: Yeah. That's one way to look at it. And, look at what Trump has done to D.C. He's cleaned up the city as far as crime. He's fixed all these fountains. He's got memorials that are repaired. He's got monuments that are being repaired. Trying to do some things to beautify the city in anticipation of July 4th. And they refuse to let him have a win. They're like, no, we're going to stop you. We're going to stop you.
0: They view us as illegitimate occupiers of Native American lands.
1: Okay. Well, why don't they leave first? Okay. They can leave first. And then tell us where to go. Where are they going? Okay. Because they got to get out too, right?
0: I think they're planning on going back to nature and living one with harmony, etc. Ad infinitum. Who the heck knows?
1: Yeah.
0: But one thing's for sure, we'll be dead first.
1: Yeah. I mean, it's just sick. These people are very sick. They need help. In my column, I quoted from a psychiatrist saying that the people with TDS do need counseling. And I firmly believe that. They need counseling. They need help. All right, my friend, any other final comments?
0: Yeah, what happened to your show this Saturday?
1: We had, so a few of the shows were blown out. We had special coverage of an AMAC convention. So I think it was 5 hours of coverage from what I understand. So,
0: oh, my God. Okay.
1: Anyway, we do plan to be back on Saturday. So I think we're going to be preemptive free on Saturday. So be ready. All right, my friend.
0: I'll try to be. All right, ciao.
1: Thank you, sir. All right, 504-556-9696. Yeah, we do special programming on Saturday occasionally. They do like a Turning Point convention or a special broadcast. And that's our Saturday shows face the same thing here on WGSO because we have football games and some other things Saturdays are a challenge for programming because you have preemptions which occur. All right, back to the issues on the table. So J.D. Vance, I think, has a big win here as Iran agrees to let nuclear inspectors back in. Then you've got this issue of the neocons and people like Mark Levin and Ben Shapiro upset about this deal. Also talking about the UK Prime Minister resigning, Keir Starmer, Labour leader, gone. No great loss, that's for sure. There's reports of people that were beaten for

0: because of the Carmelo Anthony case. So a woman reporting that she was viciously attacked and beaten outside a bar in a hate crime, potential hate crime. She was assaulted by black girls shouting "Free Carmelo" while, quote, beating up on the smallest white girl they could find. Investigative journalist Sarah Fields posted photos of this young lady, and she's all beaten up. Looks terrible. Looks like she's been in a 15-round fight. And, you know, again, whoever did that should be prosecuted. No doubt about it. All right, what say you? 504-556-9696. We'll come right back to your phone calls. Let's get our break out of the way. And, of course, our open line rolls on. Any topic you want to address, fair game. On this busy Monday edition of Ringside Politics on WGSO, let's take care of some business. 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

0: All right, welcome back. Welcome back. And we're going to continue with our open line and accept, welcome, encourage your phone calls at 504-556-9696. We've thrown out a lot of topics. You can discuss those. Anything else you want to bring up, always fair game. Let's welcome our good friend from the North Shore, beautiful Ian. Let's say hello to Paul this morning. Hey, Paul, good morning. Welcome.
1: Good morning, Jeff. How are you? I hope you had a good weekend.
0: Yes, sir. Thank you, sir. Yes, I did.
1: There's a lot of people in the state suffering from all the rain and the flooding, and also our friends next door in Mississippi.
0: Yeah, boy, that storm packed a punch, didn't it?
1: Well, as a matter of fact, it's like it came out of nowhere, didn't it?
0: Right, it did.
1: You know?
0: We don't get a lot of these storms in June, but certainly was a powerful one.
1: Well, what I was doing was focusing on the weather to the west of us, Texas, coming this way. I had
0: right.
1: no, this thing just came up like a freight train, man, out
0: yeah.
1: of nowhere. It caught us off guard, didn't it?
0: It did.
1: But thank God it wasn't worse than what it was. Thank God, you know. So
0: now we gotta figure out why, you know, millions and millions of dollars in new pumps for the sewage and water board didn't work. So they got to get to the bottom of that because the next storm could be a lot bigger and the flooding could be a lot worse, Paul.
1: I'm going to tell you what the problem is. It's Orleans Parish in the city of New Orleans, Jeff. You know, I mean, it is what it is, you know?
0: Yeah.
1: I'm not putting a knock on anybody, but you know it, and I know it. It's been that way for decades and decades because the Democrats run New Orleans, live stock and barrel, you know?
0: They run it from top to bottom, not one Republican.
1: I mean, what more can you expect out of that, you know?
0: Yeah, right.
1: Yeah. I want to talk about maybe two things real quick. The first one would be, look, I watch the news all the time to keep up with what's happening, world events, current events, and everything. Listen, I'm putting all my faith and trust in my president and my vice president, you know, to know what's right for us in this country. We're not there in person dealing with the enemy, you know? I mean, you hear a lot of different things and different takes on in the media, but, I mean, a lot of that stuff is garbage, man, you know?
0: Right.
1: And they want to see, because it's President Trump, they want to see him lose at anything he tries to get done. You know,
0: right?
1: And that's and now, now the Republican voters are falling into that category of not trusting President Trump. You know, and that's a bad thing to be. And if that's happening, this country's in bad shape, which I don't think it is, because most Republicans, you know, they know what's going on. You know. I think people's a lot smarter than what the media gives them credit for, you know. So it's a
0: well,
1: hard
0: the media.
1: Job.
0: I mean, the media is our enemy, sadly, Paul.
1: Sure,
0: the media is. The media is biased, and they don't report the truth. So I mean, we're facing a deep state. We're facing Democrats. We're facing all the left wing power. We're facing the media. And, you know, that's just the landscape we have, unfortunately.
1: Yeah. The second thing real quick, I saw John Fleming, and he was being interviewed, and he was talking about, that carbon thing, you know, where they're going to put all that
0: carbon,
1: stuff in
0: carbon capture, right, carbon capture.
1: Now, he says it's not just going to be that. It's going to be all kinds of other gunk that's going to go in there. And he says, and it will ruin the water.
0: Right.
1: You know, it will. And now He said Louisiana's going to become a dumping ground for waste, you know?
0: Right. He's right.
1: And then he was also talking about eminent domain, where they're stealing property from the people of this state. And he says, I think who started it was John Bell Edwards, the previous governor. And he was all in on it, and now Jeff Landry's all in on it, you know?
0: Right.
1: So, I mean, there's no difference between the Republicans and the Democrats in this darn state, man.
0: Not really.
1: Not really. No.
0: I mean, a lot of the Republican legislators are former Democrats. So,
1: right.
0: I mean, they just switch R and D behind their name based on convenience. So, that's why we have the problems we have, Paul. That's why we've got the problems, these politicians.
1: Yeah, I agree with you 1,000%, sir.
0: Well, I'm glad you saw that. I'm glad you saw that from Dr. Fleming. Spread the word about him. Tell everybody to go vote for him on Saturday.
1: Well, I want to tell you one thing. I think Julia Letwell, her campaign, ought to be sued by Mr. Fleming on all the falsehoods and the lies they've been saying about him. There's a commercial that's been coming on TV, and it's about a school bus with illegal alien kids in it, you know?
0: Right.
1: Now, he was totally against that. I remember that, man. He was staunchly against the illegal immigration, you know? And
0: right.
1: Now, they're saying this. I mean, that's grounds for a lawsuit. Well, I'm going to tell you one thing. Ruining a person's integrity and good standing, you know, with falsehoods.
0: Well, let's see. They called him, school bus driver for illegals. They called him a lobbyist for terrorists.
1: Yeah.
0: Every kind of negative connotation they can come up with, they've called him. And, they call him a fraud. They claim that he didn't serve as deputy chief of staff.
1: Yeah.
0: When I've seen the certificate signed by the president. So, it's just one vicious attack after another against him.
1: Well, you know what? I'm going to tell you real quick. Trump's going to have to come down to Louisiana and throw his support for John Fleming and take it away from Letwell. We're going to be in trouble if she's elected, man. I'm telling you.
0: Well, it'll just be Jeff Landry in the Senate. He'll be controlling her. And, He hasn't come through as governor, so.
1: No, he hasn't, and he won't, Jeff. He won't. He's a rhino, man.
0: Yeah.
1: That's what I see in him, a rhino.
0: Yeah.
1: You know?
0: Well, he's been a disappointment. He's been a disappointment. You know who he reminds me of is Bobby Jindal. I mean,
1: Jindal. Oh, God, man. Boy, you ain't never won. Boy, was that a disaster for the state?
0: We were hoping he was going to be great.
1: He was campaigning for the presidency, remember?
0: Right. Oh, yeah.
1: Yeah, right. Man.
0: All right, my friend. We appreciate you, Paul. Thank you, sir.
1: I appreciate you, Jeff.
0: All right. Have a great day. Paul from Enon with us.
1: God bless, man.
0: Take care. All right, we got to keep the Pauls rolling. We got Paul now
1: We can't stop, man.
0: All right, we're gonna go. Keep going. All right, thank you, Paul. All right, next up is another Paul. Paul joining us from the Keystone State, the great state of Pennsylvania. How are you, Paul? Merry Christmas.
2: Merry Christmas, America. How is everybody? I hope you're better than what this country's been getting treated. Like he says, everybody left their state. Like California's moved out to all the good states, brought their political beliefs with them, and now they're screwing our good states. I wish we could figure it out and block them from voting. I mean, if you don't like what you left, why bring it with you, you dumb people? I got a lot stronger words. I got a lot stronger words I could say for them.
0: I know you do. I know you do.
2: But then again, now here I'm talking about the Iran thing. Trump, let Bibi alone. If they attack him, you let him go in and you let him kick their butt. You ain't got the canards to do it because you worry about it, everybody says. BB has lived that area his entire life. And these people that are blaming the Jews for everything, kiss my rosy red. All their life they have been crucified for what they did. Yes, I agree, they deserve, in a sense, to be crucified. But leave them alone. They have tried to live the righteous life. I had a friend in Jersey. Man, I loved going to see that guy. Him and I would get into an argument, but you know what? Before we separated, we shook hands and said, till next time. It was a great relationship I had with that man. I mean, it's just a way of life. If you people can't understand that he's there fighting for his people, just as if we were fighting for ours. And we're going to start to have to start fighting for our own people because of all these darned immigrants we got in here trying to make this country into their image. Get the heck far out of here if you back to where you belong, came from, if you want to live that life. I don't. I'm getting so sick and tired. That all these people that used to be our allies are now looking for China to stand behind them. If you want to live under communism, go. Leave. And leave this country. Do not go past go. Just go. We're sick and tired. I'm sick and tired of it, and I know a lot of other people are a lot sick, too.
0: Oh, yeah. Oh, yeah.
2: No matter what we try to do for these stupid, oh, boy, people, you can't appease them because someone else is going to have to cry boo-hoo-hoo. Kiss my boo-hoo butt and get out. I'm so sick of I mean, then this carbon capture crap. I mean, good Lord, Jeff. I'm sorry, but sometimes I get so excited I got to slow down and think about myself. But this has become ridiculous in what this world's becoming. I mean,
0: you
2: look
0: all,
2: at it.
0: Let me ask you this. Paul, do you all have carbon capture projects in Pennsylvania?
2: Oh, Jeff, what haven't we got? They just stripped another ridge line. They want to. Now, I don't know whether they got the right to because I haven't been able to keep up with it. But you cannot imagine the deer that have been displaced and are getting run over out here on our highway now. It's like a slaughterhouse out here. These poor animals have nowhere to live. They're being taken from their homes. And, you know, just like as if, I don't know, if you and I were taken from our home, where would we go?
0: Right.
2: Where would we go? These poor animals have nowhere they can go because everything is being taken away from them. To begin with, they brought in all these here bloody coyotes to try and get rid of the deer, right, because of the insurance companies. I just can shut down the insurance companies and leave the deer alone. I mean, if you get hit a deer, there's nobody's fault but nature. I mean, if you get someone to fix it for you, good. But, I mean, you know, now they got this here stripping the country. The bears are coming out of the woods. Yeah, they're going into population because their food's gone. These here stupid windmills, they're taking, just clear the land for them.
0: That's horrible. I mean, that's ruining the environment.
2: It's disgusting. Look down there in the Amazon. I've told everybody before. That was 2/3 of our oxygen. You know, at night, I can walk out here at night. It used to be a nice clear, you know. You didn't see nothing floating in the air. Now, you go out and I carry it with the spotlight when I take my dogs out at 3 in the morning. And you can see dust and such floating. Dust, what's that called from the trees? It falls on everybody's car and you get pissed off about it.
0: Pollen.
2: Pollen. Pollen, dust, you know, all that stuff floating in the air.
0: Right.
2: You can't get away because the trees are our salvation, people. Science is not our salvation. They are our destruction. I mean, they showed that they let Gabbert showed that Lucifilm that shows Wuhan developing the virus while Fauci was saying they didn't.
0: And that was a revelation from Tulsi. We got to roll to a break. Thank you, my friend. You be safe up there. That's Paul with us in Pennsylvania. We'll go to the news. More Ringside coming your way. We'll be right back.
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4: Breaking news this hour from Town Hall. Amrit Thomason. Vice President Vance says the initial round of peace talks with Iran has created a good foundation for a successful final deal to end the war. Correspondent Amer Madani is covering the negotiations.
5: It's been an intense day here for people as the U.S.-Iran talks finally got underway at the Bergenstock Resort in Switzerland. Vice President J.D. Vance told reporters before the talks that the U.S. sought a reset with Iran. But back home, President Trump threatened Iran again over its support of Hezbollah, and that appears to have hindered progress. It's still unclear what progress these talks will make, but today certainly proved the path ahead for the U.S. and Iran remains a difficult one.
4: Quoting Vice President Vance, we haven't built the house, but we've laid a successful foundation to get a good place for the American people. The winds of change once again rearranging the national political scene in the UK.
6: Outside number 10 at Downing Street, British Prime Minister Keir Starmer announced he's stepping down as leader of the governing Labour Party.
7: Every decision I've taken has been about putting the country I love first. That is why I will resign as leader of the Labour Party.
6: Starmer had made the decision after facing growing pressure to hand over to a new leader who can try and revive the government's flagging fortunes. He's been in office since leading Labour to a landslide election victory in July 2024. In those 2 years, though, his popularity and that of the party have plummeted. His departure was triggered in particular by the victory of Andy Burnham, the popular ex-mayor of Greater Manchester, Charles de Ledesma, London.
4: Britain will get its seventh prime minister in just over 10 years. Raging wildfire has driven all 1,000 residents of Eureka, Utah, from their homes. On Wall Street this morning, the Dow futures 3 points higher. NASDAQ futures better by 30 points. More on these stories, townhall.com.
8: You've probably heard all...
9: Drying out and heating up as high pressure is building across the deep south. We've got heat advisories in effect until 8 o'clock tonight. Look out for heat indices that'll be topping off the hottest somewhere close to about 108, if not 110, and in a few spots. As temperatures climb and the humidity is on the high side, we'll go to a high of around lower, possibly even the middle 90s this afternoon. Muggy start again and another hot day, probably around the middle 90s, likely going to be back under a heat advisory. Ralph Sanji, WGSO. 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

Good morning, and welcome to another edition of Ringside Politics with a Punch, and your host, Jeff Couer. 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The ones who opine every day right here on WGSO. Call Jeff Couer right now at 556-9696.

0: All right, great first hour. We're rolling into hour number two, and we will get back to your phone calls. We want to hear from you at 504-556-9696. We have a special guest to kick off this hour. Mark Harris is with us. He is a former Air Force pilot who specialized in special ops missions. He is a former FAA examiner. And he's also an author, and we want to talk about his book and get into what's happening with our military today. And, Mark, how are you, sir? Welcome.
1: Thank you for having me on. I'm good. Thank you.
0: Mark, before we get into your book, I want to talk a little bit about how we're doing as far as our military after this Operation Epic Fury. I think we've lost some aircraft, some helicopters, some accidents that have occurred. I guess all that is to be expected.
1: Yeah, certainly. You know, given the scale of the operation, you know, it's, you know, people can certainly debate on whether it was worthwhile or whether we accomplished our goals. But, you know, given the operation did happen, you know, the loss of equipment is unfortunately a symptom of that. So
0: the accident the other day with the B-52, that certainly was tragic. Eight crew members died, and a lot of people again started looking at the history of the B-52s. I mean, these are aircraft that have been around since the 50s. I know they've been retrofitted, upgraded multiple times. From what I understand, Mark, we're planning to keep using the B-52s until 2050, so another 24 years. So what kind of condition are they in?
1: Well, you know, hopefully this investigation will give us some of those answers. You know, I don't have any personal knowledge myself, but we're talking about, you know, operating an aircraft to the age of 100 years. And that's, you know, certainly unprecedented in terms of an operational military aircraft. So, you know, I mean, I don't know what happened. I you know, I have some opinions of how things appeared in terms of what may have caused the accident. But, you know, so will the age of the aircraft be a factor? You know, was were the modifications attempting to extend the life of this aircraft? Did they contribute to this accident? Was there something a part of that modification process that interfered with the flight controls, for example, so forth? You know, so many questions we hope we'll get the answers to. You know, what we expect is the NTSB and the Air Force initially would have secured the site, interview witnesses, they'll gather the flight data, and they're going to look at the maintenance history. And, you know, one concerning thing is we know from reports, at least, that there were a lot of maintenance delays on this aircraft. So, you know, they'll be looking at what caused those delays and what were the issues.
0: From what I understand, Mark, and you can correct me with the right numbers, I mean, we still have like 78 B-52s, something like that. I mean, we still have a good number of them in our Air Force.
1: Yeah, I'm actually not familiar with the actual number. That sounds like a reasonable estimate, though. So.
0: And other than that, what is the status of our, you know, as an Air Force veteran, I'm curious to get your thoughts of the status of our Air Force today.
1: Well, I've been out of that world for a while. You know, in terms of the people, you're not going to find any better people, you know. Obviously, a lot of the Air Force is going to drones and automation now, and that's to be expected. You know, it's kind of interesting. You know, when we have this world of high tech and drones and AI and everything, that we're flying an airplane that's, you know, 75 years old or so. I'm not saying that's wrong. That may be a good decision, but I think that's something that people will be looking at closely. And are we trying too hard to extend the life of this airplane? But again, right. We'll just have to see what washes out in the investigation. So,
0: you know, speaking of drones, Mark, I mean, we've seen that utilized in the Russia-Ukraine war. I mean, I think Ukraine has been incredibly successful in attacking Russia using very low-tech drones. And I think Iran has had some success. I think that's how they knocked out one of our helicopters with a drone. So drones are very inexpensive compared to these aircraft, right?
1: Absolutely. And obviously this aircraft is quote-unquote paid for, but, you know, upgrading it, maintaining it, and everything, you know, obviously I think there'll be some looking at weighing whether that's worthwhile. Again, I'm not a strategist, you know, so I don't have all those answers, but it is, you know, it is an old airplane. So.
0: Let's talk a little bit about the FAA. So you were an examiner. You know, from your knowledge of how the FAA operates today, I mean, there's a lot of concerns about, you know, air traffic controllers and the congestion at some of these airports, Reagan National, the interaction of commercial and military aircraft. We've had some close calls. We had a tragic incident last year. Do you think the FAA has enough resources to do the job that they're supposed to be doing?
1: Well, I'm going to tread lightly here and say that I'm speaking for myself and not for the FAA. I'm actually currently an FAA examiner. I don't work for the FAA. I mean, I'm authorized by the FAA to evaluate pilots, issue licenses, and so forth. I do that, you know, through my company where I train and evaluate pilots as well. I'm not speaking for my company either. I'm speaking, you know, for myself
0: right.
1: here.
0: Right.
1: You know, I don't think that's an area where corners should ever be cut. You know, these facilities should have the latest state-of-the-art technology and these, you know, controllers that are working very, very hard, very stressful hours should be getting the best pay they can, you know, and that's just not an area where corners should be cut. And I think that needs to be looked at. So.
0: Don't these air traffic controllers have to retire, like, at 55 or something? Is that accurate, Mark? Is that what I heard?
1: I know there is an age limit. I don't recall exactly what it is, but, yeah. There is an age limit. So.
0: But that's because of the requirements that go into that job, but that's a pretty strenuous job, right?
1: It is. Yeah, absolutely is. Very high-stress job. You know, I've worked with them as a pilot and you know, watched the videos of them operating and then a lot of training related to how they work. And it is an incredibly stressful job and a very important job. You know, I mean, we rely on them to deconflict aircraft, you know, and there have been a lot of tragic accidents that were caused by errors. You know, we always focus on pilot error, but there have been air traffic control errors, and a lot of that's, you know, fatigue and so forth, and you know, maybe understaffing. And
0: right. Well, you know, God bless them. I mean, thank goodness they're there doing the job, because we need them, and we need to make sure that they're paid properly and that they're fully staffed and that we don't have. Because I'd heard some of these accidents, like the one at Reagan National, occurred maybe when they were short-staffed as far as air traffic controllers. And, you know, I think that might have been a contributing factor there.
1: It could have been, and such a safety-sensitive position, you know, that just shouldn't happen. They should have adequate staffing and spend whatever money is required to do that. It's my opinion.
0: Exactly.
1: So.
0: All right, let's talk about your book. Fill us in, Mark.
1: Well, in 2008, I tried to protect my sons from a madman, a federal convict who wore a wire for the government in 1986 and has been given absolute immunity for any and all crimes, including kidnapping, the rape and torture of children, stalking, interfering with the operation of an airline, and so forth. And the whole thing mushroomed into an indescribable nightmare. The number of local, state, and federal agencies, including FAA and the Justice Department and other agencies that got their hands dirty in this scandal before it was said and done with, will just make your head spin. And one of those people who was at the center of a series of federal crimes to sabotage my career as a pilot, I had false information planted into multiple records. I was placed under false arrest. I was subjected to death threats. I mean, just on and on and on. But I ended up losing my career as a pilot. I'm still grounded to this day through a series of federal crimes. And one of the central person in that, well, first was the human resources manager at my airline, who was also a serial sexual predator and serving 20 years in prison now and should be serving life, conspired with the former head of the FAA's accident investigation team, a man named Dr. Charles Richard Harper. Dr. Harper conspired with his pal in Washington, D.C., the former federal air surgeon, Dr. Michael Berry, in a series of federal crimes to sabotage my career. I had a fake DUI planted in my records, and then they got caught with that. They accused me of alcohol abuse, and then so then they backpedaled, flip-flopped, and changed their story and said I had a history of alcoholism, and they made up a medical history. But in the middle of that, I spent 6 days locked in a holding cell in Florida, and it was just a nightmare web.
0: Oh my God! Why were they targeting you, Mark? Why were you being sabotaged?
1: Public officials involved in human trafficking of children.
0: Okay.
1: So that's what it comes down to. This man has been reported at least 20 times for sexual abuse of kids and other related crimes. Every one of those reports were buried. His entire life history has been wiped clean with a magic eraser, a life of crime. He's caught with an arsenal of firearms as a felon. That got covered up. I've had denial. This man was involved with an extremist group in 1986, met war for the government, so forth. I've had the FBI tell me none of that ever happened. I went to the archives and got the records. It did happen. He sought out positions in various places in his church, as a Christian school board president, a deacon in charge of children, youth group chaperone, and a foster parent. Well, the state of Florida has arrogantly stated, not once but twice in writing, that there's no record that he was ever a foster parent. They also say there's no record of any reports of abuse made by an army of mandatory reporters. Of course, I have all those records. But, when you're dealing with somebody who made a deal with the government, they just play this game of plausible deniability and smack you down at every turn. But he wasn't acting alone. He was part of a network.
0: In your book, you talk about all this, Mark? I mean, do you explain this whole story?
1: Yes. However, I have just in the last couple of weeks uncovered my treasure trove of related information. I've talked to my publisher. We're going to do a supplement to the book. I'm hoping to do it as, maybe just a 99-cent download or something, not something to make money off of, but just something to update and correct some things. But, the crimes that were committed by public officials are indisputable. They're documented. I got a heap of records. It's just mind-boggling web of lies. And not just lies, but crimes. Crimes committed by public officials, falsifying reports, destroying records. I mean, records have been whitewashed, and the Child Protection Agency in multiple jurisdictions, law enforcement in Florida, federal records, property records, and just all these records have just disappeared. Of course, I have a lot of those records. They only exist in copies. So,
0: well, Mark, we're up against it, but thank you for sharing about the book and your experiences, and we really appreciate you being with us. Hope we can do it again. We're going to link to where people can get a copy of the book, and as Mark just said, he's going to have a new edition coming out with more information. So, sounds like something we need to all read. And that is Mark Harris with us. Thank you, sir. And appreciate your time this morning. We got to roll to a break. More Ringside Politics coming your way. We'll be right back.
2: 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It's Jeff Cruer. 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

0: And I want to thank Mark Harris for being with us, and look forward to reading his book. And, of course, interesting situation as we delve into what's going on with our military and using aircraft that are 75 years old. That's wild. I mean, and they're going to keep using the B-52s until 2050. All right, let's get back to some phone calls. We want to bring on our good friend, great contributor from Metairie, Brian is with us here this morning. How are you, sir? Good morning. Welcome.
1: Mr. Carrere, God bless you and Ms. Carrere. I hope your weekend was wonderful.
0: Thank you, sir. Yes, sir.
1: Are you ready? Did you hear what the heat index is going to be today?
0: I heard it's going to be hot. Yes, sir.
1: Anywhere from 104 above. That part of Louisiana, it could reach up to 110. And that's really, anybody that leaves the animals outside, dogs, cats, whatever, and you can bring them in, please bring them inside. Most understand when the water that owners put out for animals, whether it's in the shade or whether it's outside, it's worse when they just put it to exposed sun. But animals will not drink hot water.
0: Right.
1: And then they go into bloat. And you don't ever want to see that. That's where their stomach swells up and it flips. And it's a slow death. It's a painful death. And it's horrible to see.
0: Good advice.
1: You have a gentleman that does rescue, animal rescue. His name's David or?
0: Jeff Dorson.
1: That's it. Yes, Jeff. He would be a wonderful guest to have on with this heat.
0: Yeah.
1: Something else. Is there any way that you could get Senator Kennedy in and ask him why Republicans, as himself, are blocking so many votes on bills that are desperately needed?
0: Yeah, I can reach out to him. I haven't had him on in a while. And, you know, he should do an interview with us. He used to be a regular.
1: Yes.
0: And, you know, I've had him on very infrequently since he became a senator. So, yeah, I'll reach out, see if we can get him on. Yeah, that's a great idea.
1: One more thing. I'm very disappointed in Fox. When I saw this story, I heard it when you played it, I believe, Friday, but I went went back to where they reported live that it was only 60,000 women that were abducted, rape and killed in the United Kingdom. It's over 200,000. Not including the ones that have been put in sex slavery. Just like you brand cattle, they have the irons with the M on it where they heat it up and then brand these girls with the letter M, saying that they now Muslim property, and it just goes downhill from there.
0: Disgusting.
1: And they have a website, England put out a website, if y'all can find it, where it gives all the statistics, it's not hearsay, on the complete failure of their justice system.
0: You know, I really think that's one of the reasons why Keir Starmer was so unpopular, because of what's going on in the UK, criminal justice, the economy, immigration. I mean, Henry Novak, the killing of that young man, the beheading attempt up in Ireland. I mean, it just goes on and on. Now this rape report that is just shocking, disgusting, just horrific.
1: In 2023, Mr. Chair, a family that went to the foothills of the French Alps, I believe they're from England, and they had made a wrong turn and got lost, so they decided to stop. They had a child's playground right there by the resort and everything. And a young Muslim man walked up, and the parents just turned away for a second, and then they heard that the three children scream, and he had stabbed all three children. The youngest, 3 years old, was viciously stabbed horribly. The girl survived, but she's going to have injuries that are going to be with her the rest of her life. Come to find out, he had multiple, on top of multiple charges in England.
0: Right.
1: For vicious attacks, rape, and other things, and he was never prosecuted.
0: Terrible.
1: So
0: it's a criminal justice system that favors immigrants. over native-born.
1: And such as it is now in the United States, how more and more of the illegals, not just the radical Muslims, but those that are from other countries south of the border,
0: right,
1: from Europe, where they've done horrific things, and are let go with no bond. They just let them go. So if the United States government wants to keep, and more so local governments, because the prosecutors from these liberal states and cities have been so adulterated with foreign money that they don't care what the consequences are.
0: Well, if we don't watch it, we're going to follow in the footsteps of Europe.
1: Yes, sir.
0: And we're going to be in their situation. All right, Mr. Bryan. Thank you, sir. Brian in Metairie, 504-556-9696. So, yeah, Keir Starmer might have been the most unpopular prime minister in UK history, and that's really bad because there have been some bad ones. And this Labour Party has a massive majority. So, unfortunately, the next prime minister is going to be another Labour member. And Labour sort of equates with our Democrats. The Tories over there are like moderate Democrats. And then Reform, Nigel Farage's party, is sort of equivalent to our Republicans. And, you know, he's probably the odds-on favorite to win the next, to be the next prime minister. We'll see. I mean, his Reform Party's got a long way to go to get membership in the parliament, because right now the parliament's 650 members and 411 are Labour. I mean, they've got a massive advantage. So we'll see. But the country's going to hell in a handbasket. 504-556-9696. Our good friend, Miss Ginger, checking in with us in Metairie. Hey, Miss Ginger, what's happening? Good morning.
2: Good morning. Well, I had two questions, and between you and Brian, you basically just answered them both. I was going to ask you if you heard Nigel Farage resigned, and if you thought someone to pull the opposite of him.
0: Keir Starmer resigned, not Nigel Farage. Yeah.
2: Oh, no, I'm sorry. Yes, Keir Starmer is a wanker. I meant to say him. I was so happy when I heard just a little while ago, that he resigned. And I was so ecstatic. I said, oh, I got to call and see if Jeff knows. But no.
0: Well, the process,
2: the process there
0: is that, you know, his party will elect a new leader. So it'll happen in the weeks ahead. So he's still technically prime minister, but he will be leaving. Their party's going to elect a new leader, and it'll probably be this mayor of Manchester.
2: So that was my second question. Could it possibly be anybody that's a polar opposite of Keir Starmer?
0: No.
2: But I guess you're saying
0: Labour
2: meet the new boss, same as the old boss.
0: Exactly. Exactly.
2: Great. What about Nigel Farage? Like, isn't he? I know he's politically involved. I'm not sure what exactly.
0: Well, he's head of.
2: I know he's head of some kind of party.
0: The Reform Party.
2: Yeah.
0: And
2: there's no way somebody from that party could get in.
0: Well, think of this.
2: That's what they need.
0: Think of this, Ginger. So there's 650 members of Parliament. Do you know how many members of the Reform Party there are?
2: 411? No, that's the Labour Party, huh? Because you just said it. No, I don't. 200, I'm guessing.
0: They've got eight.
2: No way.
0: Yeah, eight.
2: Kidding me, Jeff.
0: So they've got a long way to go.
2: Well, I don't know if this is true or not, but someone told me yesterday that he read that they're supposed to start

0: It was my mother-in-law's birthday. She's 84, and I think she's in love with a waiter named Mikey because he's Italian and he's adorable. But so that's why we go there for her birthday. But no,
1: where,
0: we went to a couple in New Orleans.
1: Hold on. Where is this restaurant?
0: Sandro Trattoria's. It's on Veterans, right across from the Home Goods store, which is kind of across Veterans from Lafreniere Park. So it's in a little shopping area. But yeah, it's good Italian food. The veal is what I get. The pane veal. Delicious. And a tomato basil soup is to die for. But there's another place we went to in New Orleans, two places in New Orleans. Well, we went to Mandina's, which we hadn't been to in a very long time, and then since before COVID. And then we went to something called Bearcat, and that was totally new to us. That was interesting. That's a very popular place. We went there for breakfast, and it was delicious. But we had quite a wait.
1: So of those three places, I'm only familiar with Mandina's. I go through all the time. And I like Mandina's. Where's Bearcat? Where's that?
0: They have two locations, one on Jenna Street, and I think that's the one we went to, which is close to the hospital, right by, what's that hospital? Ashna Baptist, something Baptist Hospital.
1: Probably Ashna, because Ashna owns everything.
0: Mm-hmm. On Jenna, J-E-N-A. And then the other one is Uptown. Or is that Uptown? There's two. Oh, Carondelet. The other one is, I think, 845 Carondelet.
1: Okay.
0: But, they look like little hole-in-the-wall places, but, man, the food is good. It's very good. They had bison sausage, which I don't normally eat anything. I'll eat deer meat, but sometimes different foods taste wild to me, and I don't like that. Because I ate elk sausage in Montana one time, and it was awful. But this bison sausage was delicious. Anyway, so it was interesting.
1: Well, thank you for the restaurant report. Thank you.
0: You're welcome. Well, you know what that means, Jeff? I hate to say it because I really hate to say it out loud because I jinx myself. Like, for instance, if I say, oh, I've been so lucky, nothing around my house is broken recently, then my air conditioner breaks the next day in the middle of August.
1: Right,
0: that's happened to me before, I'm telling you. But I've been eating well. Like, I don't know what happened, but about a month ago, a few things happened, but I don't know what I did to call it. I think just prayer. But I have felt like a normal person for the past month. Like, I forgot what it was like to be able to go out and eat a meal with your family and come home feeling good, you know? It's wonderful. And
1: that's awesome.
0: I just hope it doesn't stop. But unfortunately, I found out that my doctor, someone very close, he's a family member recently, he's a dear family member, and he's been my doctor lately because, and he happens to be a gastroenterologist because I lost my insurance. But we just found out he's got a tumor, in his brain. And so if you could pray for Dr. Lewis, I would really appreciate it.
1: Yes. Okay.
0: He's a good man. So.
1: Yeah.
0: Anyway.
1: Well, thanks.
0: Always
1: Ginger.
0: Happy
1: we'll
0: news
1: definitely
0: and
1: that.
0: Bad news. But thank you so much.
1: All right, my dear.
0: I hope you have a great week.
1: All right. Good to hear from you.
0: Bye-bye.
1: That's Ginger. All right. Let's take care of some business. Quick time out. We'll get a news update and more. We got our parody of the week coming. And, of course, we'll take more of your phone calls, 504-556-9696, right here on Ringside.
2: Louisiana Radio Network, I'm John Burns. Early voting is over, so this Saturday is the last chance for you to make your voice heard in the U.S. Senate runoffs. Here's Joe Gallinaro.
3: One poll ahead of the Republican runoff showed Julia Letlow ahead of John Fleming by 15 points. However, a more recent poll commissioned by the Letlow campaign actually showed her trailing Fleming. LSU political science professor Robert Hogan says that's proof that this is anyone's contest.
4: That suggests that this is a very competitive race, and it indicates why both campaigns are raising a lot of money.
3: Hogan says while neither campaign delivered a knockout blow, the Fleming campaign may have made a costly unforced error with its AI commercial depicting Letlow talking about her late husband. I'm Joe Gallinaro.
2: Governor Landry took an aerial tour of the flooding in of Oyles Parish Friday afternoon, and what he saw from the air took his breath away.
5: Just the sheer amount of water and seeing that the homes that have several feet of water was certainly impactful.
2: Of Oyles is one of six parishes included in Landry's disaster declaration. LRN.
6: 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I'm Vice President, Regional Sales Manager in the southern part of the state. 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
2: A Times-Picayune editorial called John Young, quote, a good government advocate, unquote. It reported that John Young often favored order, process, and stability over theatrics. That statement fits John Young. He built a stellar reputation for treating public office as a trust to be protected, not a platform to perform on. Now John's a candidate for public service commissioner, and there's no better choice than him, the white hat of government, to hold big utility companies in check. 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John Young has weathered every storm and will help us through them as well. Being commissioner takes a steady hand we already know and trust. John Young for Public Service Commissioner.
3: Paid for by the committee to elect John Young.
4: You know, they say a mind is a terrible thing to waste. 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

0: 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From Bourbon Street Burgers to absolute political chaos, you still gotta eat while the world loses its mind. All right, in this week's Ringside Politics parody, it's an AI-generated Obama clone completely melting down, faced with a mystery guest in a no-holds-barred sit-down with my AI clone. The interview went nuclear from the very first word. Michelle becomes Michael. Tampons show up in the boys' school bathrooms. Kids' sex changes. Pedophiles getting their feelings considered by renaming them their preferred pronouns. Maps and Barack getting called out as Barry Satoru from Kenya. So without further ado, it's all on this edition of the Ringside Politics AI Clone War interviews, continuing on this week's Ringside Parody.
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2: Good afternoon, Mr. Former President. Welcome to Ringside Radio, sir.
3: Thank you, Jeff, for the warm welcome. Yeah, I hope you are not going to ambush me, Jeff, and pipe in Donald Trump.
2: No, sir. UFC Freedom 250 held at the White House, a big event where Josh Hokett knocks out. Derek Lewis then screams out loud, Michelle Obama is a man. Can you share what you thought when you heard that statement?
3: Well, Jeff, I know in those old pictures people keep digging up. Yes, it's true. Michael looks like a tomboy. I admit it. Truth is, she's got larger arm muscles than I do, Jeff. But let's focus on the bigger picture, okay?
2: You do realize you said Michael and not Michelle just now, right?
3: Oh, well, that's okay. Around the house, we use Michelle's nickname, so it's okay, Jeff. I don't get offended that easily.
2: And Barry Satoru from Kenya. He had plenty of nicknames, sir, and your stepbrother, Malik, shared his Kenyan family school records with the world. So there's that.
3: These days, my goal is to fight for Democrat values, like sex change operations that Democrat parents of minors completely agree to prior to the operation, Jeff.
2: Ow.
3: So I'm with you, Jeff. Yes, let's inform all the kids' parents that our government is going through with surgery on their minor child based on some elementary school teacher with woke values and blue hair, making the call by overriding the parents' wishes. And if we have issues, let's just have the FBI step in and label those parents as domestic terrorists.
2: Did you say domestic terrorists?
3: Exactly, Jeff. Domestic terrorists. That way these folks will stop interfering with their child sex change operation and stop bothering the doctors who are really busy planning out their child's new life. It's a Democrat, them.
2: But doesn't that seem overboard, sir? Like tampons in boys' bathrooms? I mean, who had that bright idea?
3: Jeff, I have no idea. But we could ask Michael.
2: Mr. President, what about the Democrat Party calling pedophiles minor attracted persons? You know, new invented terms that water down the true meaning. Democrats seem to be worried about hurting pedophiles' feelings, right?
3: Jeff, if we had it to do over again, instead of hope and change, we would turn it into chop and tuck with Big Mike and the grooming hour.
2: That's very interesting, sir. So may I make a suggestion? How about a podcast called Chop and Tuck instead of Hope and Change? Yeah, Chop and Tuck.
3: Wow, that's amazing, Jeff. And yes, I'm going to run this idea by the powers that be.
2: Yes, the powers that be, sir. And you do mean Michelle Obama, right?
3: Of course, Big Mike. Who else?
2: Well, you could have meant Valerie Jarrett, right?
3: That's true, Jeff. When I was running Joe Biden's puppet strings sitting across town and pushing lawfare against Trump, we had the notion Donald Trump would never return, but those were the good old days.
2: So true, you really did hamstring President Trump's 45th presidency. However, President Trump still got his agenda through with everything he planned to accomplish during his term.
3: Yeah, the notion any person can work that hard is beyond me. Trump's a workaholic. I only worked hard when I invented ISIL. You remember when I expanded ISIS to encompass all of the Islamic State of Iraq and the Levant, and I told the public it was a generational war.
2: I remember then President Trump came into power and ended your war in about 90 days or so. Is that right?
3: Something like that, Jeff.
2: Plus, that's after you gave those terrorists piles of cash in many different countries, currencies flown in unmarked planes. in the middle of the night is El Pink, but now they're all dead, Mr. Obama. Excuse me, Elon Musk is running our board today. Please turn down. Pot number three, sir. It's located on your left.
4: So I got it, Jeff. Would it be okay if I ask former President Obama a question or two?
3: And Jeff, I agreed to come on your show, but I really don't want to talk to that idiot. You know, he screwed up my USAID plans, right? But you know, the money flowing to communists across the entire world, Jeff. And Elon came and allocated all the money.
4: You Democrats are the ones stealing all the American people's money. And some of those funds are still going out the door.
3: I did not agree to speak with Elon Musk, okay?
2: Well, that's true, Elon. Please go clean up in the break room, sir. I see Miss Patty made another mess in there yet again.
4: So, okay, Jeff, I'm sorry. I need to make the radio listeners proud of me.
2: Turn off your mic, Elon.
4: So when I get finished, can we talk about me getting my own radio show?
3: What is he even doing over there? Yeah, Jeff, you better watch out. That maniac might try to launch a rocket off your rooftop or something.
2: Well, no, he can't do that. Last week, Elon crashed a helicopter on our rooftop, so it's still up there. We're not really sure how we are going to get it down, to be honest. Look, we are going to have to let you go. We have Bryun in Metairie calling. Oh, wait. We will get to you right after this break.
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6: All right. What can I say? I think I did a very good job there interviewing President Obama. All right, let's bring on our mastermind of our Ringside Politics parody, Steve Konas, who is joining us here. Not Brian, but Steve Konas is first up always after the parody because he creates them. We want to talk to him about it. All right, Mr. Steve, good morning, sir. Welcome.
7: Yeah, I know I can't fill the shoes of Bryun, but I make the best effort that I can there, Jeff. The only thing that would be better, brother, is if you did this every single day, 5 days a week, prior to your live show at hour number two and hour number three.
6: I hear you. I mean, it's amazing. I mean, I think the clones are excellent. They sound just like me, Barack Obama, and Elon Musk, especially. I think the best one is Elon Musk as far as being almost perfect.
7: Well, you can take different samples of everybody's voice, and should you decide that this is something that you want to pursue, then you can even have your callers like Bryun call in and give you dry voice samples of all your regular callers so they can take part in hour number one as well.
6: Yeah. Well, that's excellent. What are your thoughts about everything going on in the world today? Any comments you want to share, my friend?
7: Well, I think Keir Starmer is he was circling the toilet bowl for a long time now, and if the people of England don't realize that their country has been taken over by Muslims, now that the police and everything I see online points to police are siding with Muslims against the indigenous population, the true indigenous population in England are not being properly cared for. And it looks like they even have some Sharia courts. As a matter of fact, in some small pockets in Texas, I'm told that there's some Sharia law being passed in courtrooms there, which might not be officially noticed by our government, obviously, but I heard through the dark web that there's stuff like that going on even in the United States in some small factor, but compared to what's going on the other side of the pond, it is just horrific over there, what's taking place. So other than speaking negatively about those folks, if you don't know by now, you're never going to know, and then you deserve the fate at the bed that you made for yourself to lie in. And I just hope that's, you know, not the ultimate outcome for us, you know, but we have idiots like tearing up the reflecting pool. Why did you tear up the reflecting pool, Democrats? That's because you hate America, you don't want America to succeed, and anything that you can do to deface America, you do it. And so that is the problem. You can't be in control of a country when you hate it so much, and if those who do leave realize that they should have never left to begin with and that they had it better off initially, and those who do leave always wind up making their way back. So please, Democrats, try to love America, and that would be my message to everyone.
6: Well said, well said, well said, Steve Konas. Thank you, sir. Appreciate you. Excellent job, as always, our creative director. We always enjoy the parodies, always breaking new ground, and we might have some announcements to share in the days ahead. All right, we covered a lot today, and going to conclude with a few comments here about some local issues. Wanted to talk about this Senate race again. Obviously, we're in the final week, so early voting is over. Now we're going to be looking at just one more day of voting, and that's going to be Saturday. I want to encourage all of you to get to the polls and vote on Saturday if you haven't early voted. This is a very interesting race because it's a race of the elites versus the people, the grassroots versus the connected, the politicians. And if you look at the Congresswoman Julia Letlow, she's got pretty much all the support of the politicians, the political class, the donors, all of the insiders. They're all behind her. She has raised lots of money. She's got President Trump's endorsement. And she's been able to just fill the airwaves with commercials accusing Dr. Fleming of lying and being a fraud, of denigrating the memory of her husband, all kinds of false attacks. And it's been constant. I mean, it has been just blitzing the airwaves. And in return, State Treasurer Fleming has been self-funding his race. So he's been responding through ads that he is paying for himself. And he's got no political machine speaking for him, no political machine controlling him. He doesn't have the governor pulling his strings or anybody else. And it's just, you know, a case of, you know, one guy and his supporters against this powerful machine. And they don't want you to know her record, which is very similar to Bill Cassidy's. In fact, some of the ratings, she's below Bill Cassidy. So, you know, the whole effort to try to paint her as MAGA is ridiculous, and it's not backed up by the record. She's not MAGA. If MAGA means anything, she's not MAGA. Never has been, never will be. And, you know, she might vote like President Trump wants if she's elected until President Trump leaves office, and then she'll turn into a Cassidy. And I think we've seen enough of that in Louisiana, haven't we? We don't want to go down that road again. So we have a big election coming up. So we're going to be focusing on it this week. We'll be talking to people that are involved in the race. We're also going to be bringing on candidates that are running in the other two races that we're following, and that is Bessie District 1, Public Service Commissioner District 1, where you have some different dynamics in those races that we're going to explore here on the program. So busy week coming your way. We'll be back tonight at 6 for the evening edition of Ringside. Be sure to catch that. That'll be another great program. Coming up next is our friend Moon Grafon. So keep it right here on WGS Show. Thoughts, comments, ideas, suggestions, you can email me at jeff@wgso.com. Thank you, Ms. Patty, in the studio, and all of you for joining us. And we'll see you later. Keep it right here on WGSO.
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11: Take a minute and take this quiz. Which candidate for Senate voted to waste $50 billion on giveaway foreign aid programs that funded abortions and sex reassignment surgery on children overseas? Answer, Julia Letlow. Liberal Letlow joined Biden and Pelosi to fund abortions and sex reassignment surgery on children overseas, the U.S. aid scandal. Which candidate is using a dark money political action committee to falsely attack John Fleming? Answer, Julia Letlow. A PAC keeping big money donors secret. Millions spent to falsely attack John Fleming to benefit Liberal Letlow. Which candidate joined Biden and Pelosi to fund liberal DEI programs, even recently voting for DEI quotas and preferences? Answer, Julia Letlow. Julia Letlow fails this test. She's not a MAGA conservative Republican. Liberal Letlow's a sellout, using secret big money while selling out our conservative values to the Biden-Pelosi crowd. Now, will she sell out President Trump? Like Bill Cassidy did? What's your answer?
12: I'm John Fleming, and I authorize and paid for this ad.
10: From the CBD to the West Bank and Metairie, we are the community voice of the Crescent City. 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
13: Breaking news this hour from Town Hall. Amit Thomason. He chaired the Federal Reserve, setting monetary policy under four presidents. Former Fed Chairman Alan Greenspan has died.
14: Greenspan's widow, television correspondent Andrea Mitchell, wrote in a statement, quote, "He will be remembered for his brilliance and his kindness. Being his life partner was the joy of my life." Greenspan served as chairman of the Federal Reserve for 18 years across four presidential administrations from 1987 to 2006. Mitchell said Greenspan died Monday morning from complications of Parkinson's disease. He was 100 years old.
13: Correspondent Bernie Bennett. They may as well install a revolving door at number 10 Downing Street. Britain will be getting its seventh prime minister in just 10 years now that Keir Starmer has announced he's resigning as head of the Labour Party, giving up the PM's job. Starmer says he will stay on as prime minister until a successor has been chosen.
15: I will also give my successor my full and unequivocal support, knowing that they will inherit a Britain that is far stronger and fairer than the one I inherited 2 years ago. Better prepared for the challenges ahead, and better able to ensure the Labour Party secures a second term in office.
13: Starmer and Labour have taken a beating in public opinion polls, and Starmer's pending resignation had been rumored for weeks. The Utah judge presiding over the Charlie Kirk murder case says he'll rule today on whether prosecutors could face sanctions for remarks to the media about a bullet fragment recovered from Charlie Kirk's body. Lawyers for defendant Tyler Robinson are fighting to get the death penalty off the table. Robinson has yet to enter a plea. 23-year-old from southwestern Utah has been charged with aggravated murder. It is back to work this morning for Wall Street following the long holiday weekend. And right now, the Dow futures 47 points higher. NASDAQ futures up 92. The S&P futures down 1 point. More on these stories, townhall.com.
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13: Russia's military continues to hammer civilian infrastructure across Ukraine with deadly results.
18: At least one person has been killed in a Russian missile strike in Ukraine's Odessa region, while three other people were injured, local officials say. Firefighters toiled to extinguish blazing fires at an agricultural enterprise, flames engulfing a warehouse building, vehicles and storage tanks containing flammable materials. While a strike on the city of Sumy in northeastern Ukraine killed three members of the same family, including a 13-year-old boy and his father, and wounding another two. Ukraine's Air Force says in total, Russia launched well over 80 long-range attack drones and one ballistic missile overnight. I'm Charles Tillazasma.
13: In France, they've seen temperatures soar to 104 degrees. A grueling heat wave will not let go. No relief expected before Friday at the earliest. News and analysis at townhall.com. A new package of tech sector taxes approved by Illinois Governor J.B. Pritzker could face a court challenge.
19: The measures hit digital advertising, cryptocurrency investors, prediction markets, and social media platforms, and are expected to raise more than $800 million a year. Illinois will also become the first state to charge social media companies based on user counts. Legal experts warn the plan could face constitutional challenges, and conservatives argue the taxes single out speech platforms and could chill online expression while tying up businesses in costly court fights. Ken Lorman reporting.
13: Canada and Australia have signed a $1.75 billion export agreement to build an Australian-designed long-range radar system in Canada. The goal, to provide early warning radar coverage from the Canada-U.S. border into the Arctic. More on these stories, townhall.com.
20: We've got a heat advisory today till 8 o'clock tonight. Heat index is going to be topping up there around 108 to 110, so do be careful. Going to a high around lower to middle 90s today. That heat advisory till 8 p.m. And then overnight, muggy, warm, humid again. We'll start 70s to 80, head back to a hot day. Sunshine tomorrow around the middle 90s, and likely a heat advisory again, and should be feeling like 105 to 108. With an isolated thunderstorm or shower coming our way, partly cloudy sky Wednesday, Thursday, lower to middle 90s. Celebrate the art of quilting at the Gulf States Quilting Association's biennial quilt show in Slidell. 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
1: 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Fleming opposes it. Fact, Letlow graded F, failure on border security. Fleming an A. Fact, Fleming opposes carbon sequestration. Letlow voted for it. And Letlow's fiance is a big-time carbon sequestration lobbyist. And that's billions for some global companies and investors. Hiding money, hiding donors, so they can hide Letlow's record. Now, who's the fraud in this election?
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12: Hi, y'all. Welcome back. It is the Moon Grafon Show. Great to have you back with us. Matthew James, Tax Pro Hotline. So, this is what I'm going to tell you, folks, and I get real passionate about it because I'm really PO'd about what I'm watching this election. My question to y'all is, the dark money that's being put out there against Fleming, I'm trying to figure out what happened in this race. Because if you really look at the race, they're freaking out. They got the Trump endorsement. They got 98% of the money. Why do they have to beat up a guy and bring him down and wear him out and take him out, literally take him out, if they got the best candidate, they got the best endorsement you can have, all of them wanted it, and you got all the money, why do you want to take a guy out? Why do you want to break him down? Why do you want to beat him up? Why don't you just go out there and you ought to be winning an election? Well, that's the problem. They're real nervous about this now. And the thing about it is, I've been watching this. Folks, we have a chance as a state, the people of the state of Louisiana, everybody out there like me that said we love our state, but boy, we wish we can change things. Now's the time to do it. I've been watching for 33 years, 8,500 programs almost. I've been watching the Good Old Boy Network in this state take us down. The guys that you are listening to, they're all this endorsement, some of these mayors and some sheriff's departments and a congressman, a couple of congressmen. I mean, we got people from state level, state representatives. Oh, they're sticking their chests out because they want to be part of the system. Well, being part of the system is you got to go with the money. And the money is big trial lawyers, gambling, CCS. Anybody that has anything to do with a lot of money, they need to be able to fool you so they can stick their chests out. Because they're going to stick their chests out if they win. They got, it'd be like the Boston Celtics came in to play Catholic high school for 4 out of 7. And the Boston Celtics came in, and they came in with Larry Bird, and they made fun of all the players, and they laughed at the coaches, and they laughed at the kids, and they talked bad about them. And then they played the game, and they won 4 games straight, or 250-10. They had all the dang money. They had all the power. And then they made fun of them. They stuck their chests out and bragged because they beat Catholic High School. That's what we're dealing with. This good old boy network system of money is telling everybody how to vote. And here's what we do in Louisiana. We bicker and complain. We never change anything. But we go and vote with what we see on that dang TV. We go and vote for the system. And if you vote for the system will win every single time. And when you vote for the system and they win every single time, it ain't about you. It's only about a few people. It's about a few people in this state that hold on to that money, that make a lot of money, and their friends make a lot of money. And they got the money to go take the narrative of an election and beat up somebody. Let me ask you a question. How is your life better that this big dark money has beaten John Fleming up? How is your life going to be better? What's going to make your life better? They beat Fleming up. Fleming got to walk away. And he gets beat up so bad. Is that, what do you, how does that make you feel? Yet, we always talk about changing the state of Louisiana. You want to send, a message to big money people that have been controlling this state forever. We don't have many chances. This, I'm not cutting Julia Letlow, but the people around her and the people that have pushed this, they're all part of the good old boy network. They're all part of the good old boy network. Nobody has ran nastier commercials than Accountability Project. Nobody. Yet I heard one today, my friend Clay Higgins is doing a commercial for Accountability Project. But he's a moral guy, Mr. Moral. I'm going to do it for the Accountability Project. That's real good. Yet he was down in Fleming and throwing Fleming under the dang bus because Fleming, he says, is, quote, not moral. You're doing Accountability Project, Clay. Which, by the way, you have a right to do it. I have no problem. But that's all part of the system. And the system is this, folks. We, you and me, if we go out and send shockwaves through them, they will be the ones that have to eat humble pie. When is the people in Louisiana going to wake up and say, you know what, I've had enough of this crap. I've had enough of watching them tell us what to do. All the money's on one candidate. All the money's on one candidate. So guess what? If you're involved and you get a phone call and you're a sheriff or mayor or a congressman, hey, you need to do this, you're doing it. Here's what they'll tell you. Go ask any of them that did endorsements. I'm my own man. No, they're not. That's almost laughable. They're not their own man. They're told what to do. Because the system is the money part of the system is what controls it all. Louisiana can send shockwaves through the money systems, through the people and the big money here that I've been watching for 30-something years control this state. That's why when we elect Republicans, we go, why? Because they're in there doing the same thing as the Democrats did. They're not trying to change anything. All these laughing at me. I'm falling out laughing at them. But here's the sad thing. If they win again, Trump endorsement, all the money to make the narrative like on me. They're going to walk around with their chest stuck out. Hey, look at me. I control that state of Louisiana. I tell y'all who to vote for, and the dumb people listen to them. Only the dumb ones. And they listen to them, and you wonder why we last and everything. And we listening to the same people we railing against going, why don't y'all change something? But you're going to vote with all that dog money and nasty commercials. And I'm going to prove my point that these commercials, and a lot of them are lies against Fleming. How does your life get better if John Fleming loses? Mine don't get better. Mine don't get better if Fleming loses. It's an opportunity for people to wake up and say, you know what, I had enough of this crap. I'm going to put an end to it. I want tell you what, folks. Fleming wins the election. You're going to see everything I said, shockwaves like you never believed. And you're going to smile about it. Ruining somebody's life, trying to ruin somebody's life is ridiculous to win a campaign. When you got all the money in the Trump endorsement. You got it all, and you got to go through that? What's happening? What do they know that you and me don't know? All right, we got to take a break. Take a break, be right back.
13: Our conservative values are under attack by the radical left. Julia Letlow is fighting back.
14: When I talk to moms and dads all across the state, they are fearful for where this country is going. They're fearful that their children are being indoctrinated in the public school system. That's why I fought so hard and authored the Parents' Bill of Rights to make sure that parents always have a seat at the table when it comes to their child's education. We know how to best educate our children.
13: Julia Letlow successfully passed a Parents' Bill of Rights. And Julia, a former college athlete, is leading the fight to keep biological men out of women's sports and locker rooms. Julia Letlow, a Louisiana conservative fighting relentlessly to protect our values and endorsed by President Trump to be our next senator.
15: So everybody go out and vote and send Julia Letlow to the United States Senate.
14: I'm Julia Letlow, and I approve this message.
13: Paid for by Julia.
16: Louisiana Radio Network, I'm Jean Burns. Early voting has ended and voters have their final chance Saturday to sound off in the runoffs for U.S. Senate. The race getting the most attention has been on the Republican side. In the primary, Julia Letlow finished 15 points ahead of John Fleming, and a poll showing Letlow ahead by that margin since advancing to the runoff appeared to indicate she was pulling away. But a recent poll commissioned by the Letlow campaign actually showed her trailing Fleming. LSU political science professor Robert Hogan says that's proof that this is anyone's contest.
17: There are a lot of voters who had supported Cassidy, who you would think would naturally go to the Letlow campaign. Some of them haven't made up their minds yet.
16: Governor Landry took an aerial tour of the flooding in Avoyelles Parish on Friday, and what he saw was shocking. Avoyelles is one of six parishes included in Landry's disaster declaration. The governor saying those affected can help speed up the process by documenting their damage at damage.la.gov.
18: The faster you can fill that information out, the quicker we can move it up the chain.
16: LRN.
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12: Quickly changed the comment, and the people laughed in the room. And what accountability project that Clay's doing commercials for, you know, he hates all his hate. They took a spot and they cut the spot off in half. So they didn't let finish the story. I'm a nice guy. I'm going to play the ad. I'm going to play with the man really said the whole thing. And that way you can make a determine who's lying and who's the hate group, a guy who's doing ads for a hate group. So listen to Fleming talk.

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1: 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Yeah, I know they keep running ads that they never had to pull one ad down, but they keep saying it did. I don't understand that. You know, I want things to get better. I mean, I want Louisiana to win for all of us. There's a system that I have not been able to beat. There's a system I want to beat. I've been wanting to beat it, though. The problem is I've been wanting to beat this system the whole time I've been on the air, and I have failed to beat the system. I know I have. I wish I could tell you, boy, look at the big wins. We got a few wins. We got some wins. I just want to know how beating, if you got the Trump endorsement, which everybody won, including Fleming, Cassidy, everybody won, and however she got it doesn't matter. She got it. She got the endorsement. I don't care what happened behind the scenes, she got the endorsement. And that's been big for Miss Julia. So then let's look at money. If you look at the two candidates, she got 98% of the money. If you got Trump endorsement, 98% of the money, seems like you ought to better just walk in. And there must be a problem. You know, let me do something else, and nobody knows I'm going to do this, but I'm going to do it anyway. I may need to apologize. I came out, I guess it was last Tuesday, I got back from vacation. And, man, I thought about it and prayed about it. And I decided I'm going to let people know, because I got a little sick and tired of everybody asking me how to vote. So I said, look, I looked at the issues. They ran off as an endorsement. You know what I think about endorsements? I'm not big on endorsements. I'm not. But I for John Fleming, and I made the case why never shooting let low down that one time. I'm the only one in watching this stuff that ain't shooting down candidates. And I said, going into the fall. I did this before. I was with that Ralph Abraham when Responi started his crap, and I turned around and voted for Mr. Responi, had him on the program. This ain't nothing new. I've done this several times. But I always tell people, if you want to win, what you need to do is let me endorse your opponent, and your chances of winning will go way up when I talk about I'm going to vote for somebody. I know that. But I decided to do it, and I explained why. And since then, every endorsement known to mankind, from congressmen to mayors and sheriffs, and the advertisement has gotten uglier. And if you sit here going, you think you're that powerful, I have no power. I'm a zero power. I'm just sitting here doing a radio program, and we cover issues, and I've been doing it for a while. My time will come too. But the one thing I try to be with my audience is very sincere, very truthful, and I don't get it right all the time. But I think I got this right. And the reason I'm saying I ought to apologize and tell John I'm sorry, because maybe if I would have shut up, nobody else would have jumped out there and did what they're doing. Maybe. I don't know that. Because it looks like I brought more trouble to him from the good old boy network system, who don't really like me either. Maybe I should tell John I'm sorry. Because it looks like I brought more heat, not less heat. And maybe I had nothing to do with it, but it just seems like since then, man, people have just gone crazy. I even heard a rumor that Trump might even come in. Well, I ain't against Donald Trump. If Donald Trump gets Julia Ledlow, she's going to be loyal. So is John Fleming. I just don't think you ought to beat and destroy somebody's life to win a damn race. And there's people around her that they don't feel that way. Kill, steal, destroy your enemy best you can. Remember now, something else. We're talking about Republicans against Republicans. And I had a friend of mine today. Well, I was talking to Brian Howden. He said, man, how you put that back together when one's going after the other like it is, and now you need him? Well, the closed primaries, I think, will make that okay, because it's 5 months away. I don't need 5 months. I don't need 5 months. I already know what I'm going to do. But I thought, man, what would be the best thing to shock? Not through the country, folks. And I understand Mr. Trump wants to get another win and his notch on that, but he won't be losing anything when it comes to a vote. He got to deal with Cassidy for 6 more months. That's Mr. Trump's problem. His problem is going to be Cassidy and Conyon and Cornyn or whatever his name is and all them people. That's his problem. Once one of these get in there, he'll be fine, because he'll have a vote he can probably count on most things. Not all, but most things. But what I thought is, I want to send a shockwave to the Louisiana system, and that the Louisiana people knew how much power they're holding in their hand this Saturday, holding in their hand to make a difference, to tell a good old boy network, I've had enough of y'all. We're going to do something different. We're not going to do what y'all tell us to do every time. Like, what's going to happen? What's the worst thing can happen if Fleming wins? Huh? You know what the worst thing can happen? You ready? The worst thing can happen is nothing. Parker, nothing. Fleming wins, nothing. The best thing can happen is Louisiana's people would have stood up and said, I'm sick of y'all telling us what to do, how to vote, who ain't worth a crap, who's a great person, who ain't worth a crap. They've done that with Huey Long, with Edwin Edwards. I go through the whole process, Bill Edwards. They told us who the best guy was, who the bad person was. Let me tell y'all something. I don't care what a congressman says. You may not like John Fleming, and that's your choice. And you may vote for Julia. That's your choice. I tell people, vote how you can vote. But don't sit here and walk around like he's some kind of bad individual and a horrible person. I heard that came out of a congressman's mouth from two or three people. And I'm going, who the hell do they think they are? Folks, I take stands. Don't make me a bad person. I don't think Julia Letlow's a bad person. I don't. She's a very nice person. And by the way, there's no way to prove to me Fleming is a bad guy, because he's not. He's not a bad person, not a bad guy. You can disagree and vote against him, but if you're buying into one of these good old boy networks, they keep telling you he's a bad person. You know what? You're buying into the crap I've been talking about. Quit giving the good old boy network and the power players in this state everything they want, because they have money and we don't. They have all the money and we don't. They can divine the message, tell you how bad a person is, and you go to the polls and vote because you think somebody's a bad person. Or you think this person's better. Or make up ads. The lying ad is about illegals. The lying ad's about what he said about Trump. Lying ads about 9/11 and lobbyists, and he was with Dr. Fauci, and oh my God, all those ads. And they just lie, lie, lie, lie, but they know they got the money. They can keep saying it over and over again till you believe it. So you go to the polls. Because I had somebody go, hey, well, for Fleming, he's against Trump. Where you got that from? With a TV ad. Boom, I go. There we go right there. 30 seconds. You believe the TV ad. Because the TV ad told you that. Think about what I just said. The system. Look at all the people behind the system. In the system. That want you to vote system, because it keeps their money gravy train rolling. Not for you, not for me, but for them. And I'm saying we ought to beat it. I've never beaten it. This is the closest I'll have to beating it. And I just want to beat it because I want to see them squirm for a change instead of you and me. Let's take a break, Parker. 844-766-6607 is the number you're listening to the Moon Griffon Show.
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9: Breaking news this hour from Town Hall. I'm Rich Thomason. A change at the top in British politics once again. A big but not surprising announcement this morning from Prime Minister Keir Starmer.
10: Every decision I've taken has been about putting the country I love first. That is why I will resign as leader of the Labour Party. I have spoken to His Majesty the King this morning to inform him of my decision.
9: Starmer says he'll be staying on as caretaker prime minister until a new leader has been chosen. Starmer and his party are wildly unpopular in public opinion polls. Britain now is on its way to having its seventh prime minister in about 10 years. Senior U.S. and Iranian negotiators have wrapped up a lengthy round of initial talks aimed at permanently ending the war. The initial mediation was rocky, but also led to some agreements.
11: These are the first talks to be held under the terms of the Memorandum of Understanding agreed last week between the U.S. and Iran. Tehran has pledged not to procure or develop nuclear weapons, but Iran's nuclear program is a long-running and complicated source of geopolitical tension. And the two sides have given themselves an initial 60 days to get a final deal when the last nuclear agreement, which Donald Trump ditched, took the best part of 2 years to negotiate.
9: And that is the BBC's Jessica Parker. Oil prices edging lower over optimism about those talks, and gas prices falling as the summer driving season heats up. This morning's AAA national average for regular, $3.92 a gallon. That's down a penny from yesterday, more than 60 cents lower than a month ago. Former Fed Chairman Alan Greenspan has died. He was 100 years old. On Wall Street, the Dow is up 273 points. The Nasdaq ahead 29. The S&P is up 27 points. More on these stories, townhall.com.
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9: Two teenage students opened fire earlier today in a high school in the central Philippines, killing three fellow students, wounding seven others. Police say the suspects, ages 14 and 15, were armed with pistols, and they are under arrest. Police say the suspects complained of being bullied at the school. President Ferdinand Marcos Jr. ordering a thorough investigation. He's also asking police to boost security in both schools and in public areas. School shootings are relatively rare in the Philippines. France is enduring another punishing heat wave, temperatures soaring above 104 degrees. The National Weather Service says that most of the country is experiencing a plateau of unrelenting heat. It may not ease until Friday at the earliest. Without widespread air conditioning, people and businesses are struggling to cope. Hundreds of schools have been closed today, and authorities have cracked down on public alcohol consumption. News and analysis, townhall.com. Thousands of Czech citizens are definitely not on the same wavelength as their government when it comes to overhauling the funding of public broadcasters.
13: The plan was approved last week and proposes financing public radio and TV from the state budget instead of fees from individuals and businesses. Critics warn this could threaten media independence. Protesters gathered in front of the Czech Public Television building Sunday, and more action is slated later. The government plan would reduce media funding by about 15% without future guarantees. Jason Walker reporting.
9: Toy Story still has a friend in moviegoers. The fifth installment of the Pixar series debuted with $160 million in domestic ticket sales, and that easily set a new record for the franchise. It also notches the biggest opening weekend of the year to date. More on these stories, townhall.com.
14: We've got a heat advisory today till 8 o'clock tonight. Heatiness is going to be topping up there around 108 to 110, so do be careful. Going to a high around lower to middle 90s today. That heat advisory till 8 p.m. And then overnight, muggy, warm, humid again. We'll start 70s to 80. Head back to a hot day. Sunshine tomorrow around the middle 90s and likely a heat advisory again and should be feeling like 105 to 108. With an isolated thunderstorm or shower coming our way, partly cloudy sky Wednesday, Thursday, lower to middle 90s. Celebrate the art of quilting at the Gulf States Quilting Association's biennial quilt show in Slidell. 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

0: Our conservative values are under attack by the radical left. Julia Letlow is fighting back.
1: When I talk to moms and dads all across the state, they are fearful for where this country is going. They're fearful that their children are being indoctrinated in the public school system. That's why I fought so hard and authored the Parents' Bill of Rights to make sure that parents always have a seat at the table when it comes to their child's education. We know how to best educate our children.
0: Julia Letlow successfully passed a Parents' Bill of Rights. And Julia, a former college athlete, is leading the fight to keep biological men out of women's sports and locker rooms. Julia Letlow, a Louisiana conservative fighting relentlessly to protect our values and endorsed by President Trump to be our next...
2: Louisiana Radio Network News, I'm Case Kieschnick. Governor Landry and First Lady Sharon Landry will distribute food and supplies to those affected by Tropical Storm Arthur today. They will be at the Moraville Volunteer Fire Department at 11 a.m. Some areas of Avoyelles Parish received more than 30 inches of rain, flooding more than 100 homes. The governor says many of these flood victims do not have flood insurance.
3: Since 2007, the people of Avoyelles Parish and many around Louisiana have dropped their flood insurance because the premiums have risen to a point where they can't afford it.
2: Less than a week to go until the Senate Republican primary on Saturday. The Julia Letlow and John Fleming campaigns have mostly stuck to their messages, but LSU political science professor Robert Hogan says Fleming might have erred when he shared an AI political attack ad of Letlow.
4: The AI commercial that was magnified by the Fleming campaign, which had Letlow talking about her deceased husband, that was something that I think probably was not very beneficial for the Fleming campaign.
2: LRN.

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0: I'm just kind of looking at it from a different perspective. I just love to see the people of Louisiana take back their state. And the way you do it is you send shockwaves into the political system. I'm not, I don't want to hurt President Trump, but it's absolutely no way to hurt President Trump in this election. Absolutely no way. People out there think it's going to hurt Trump. It's not. Never hurts Trump. It doesn't hurt Trump. Somebody called this morning and said, you know, Moon, I know that Trump likes to win. And I don't blame him. He wins a lot. And he liked percentage-wise, and I know the media would start their crazy crap. I expect that. But that won't matter, because what matters is, and how many times have people that listened to me for years, and anybody listened to me for more than a day, I'm thankful. How many times has, you know, have we looked at this and looked at these races and you know, and things like with President Trump didn't go right, but he still won. So the media wants to do what they want to do with this.

I would just love to be able to sit down and say, Mr. President, let me tell you what's going on over here. I mean, I really would. I mean, but everybody would. I mean, somebody listen to the president. I love to talk to the president, too. Who you think you are? I'm nobody. That's why I don't get to talk to the president. But I'd like to show him some of the things that's going down back here. It's just important that we, the people, wake up, okay, and decide that we want to send a message. It's not a message against Trump. I know some of the people are going to tell you that. I know people are going to tell you, well, we don't want to hurt the president. You're not hurting the president. Not hurting him at all. He will not be hurt by this at all. Okay? He endorsed one time before and it was Eddie Rispone and Eddie got beat. And I remember Bill Edwards' famous words to President Trump, bless his heart. He was able to do that because he deranged thinking he'd beat Trump. He didn't beat Trump. Both elections that Bill Edwards won were back in jobs. Republicans beating each other. I would love to talk to people on the, and I hadn't talked to Derek Babcock or anybody like that, and I'm not going to bother them guys, but I'd love to talk to some of the Central Committee people and just get an idea on what's really happening. What are people really for? I keep reading that the Central Committee guys, they had enough votes to vote for Fleming, they end up not voting for anybody, which says a lot to me. I don't know if that's true or not, but I keep hearing that, I keep reading that. But it'd be interesting to pull them on the side and let them tell me what they really think. All these representatives that came out and endorsed Julia, they were forced to do that. So was the mayors and the sheriffs. Just forced to do that. People looking to position themselves. You know, nobody knows what John Kennedy's going to do. John is up, I want to say, in 2028. Maybe it's 2030, but I think it's 2028. And I'm not sure because I don't remember when John. I thought if John won in 2022, then 2028 would be his next election. So there may be some people pivoting, trying to maneuver, and maybe that's what Clay's doing. He's thinking, man, I want the accountability project on my side. Nastiest commercial. And that was nasty as I've ever seen. This might be just as nasty. Maybe he's looking for a position. I don't know. Maybe he's looking for a position to make sure. Maybe he wants to run for Senate. A lot of people thought Clay should have ran for Senate this time. He ended up not running. It would have been an interesting race. Trump's endorsement changed the Senate race. That's the only thing that changed the Senate race was Trump's endorsement. I don't know if Clay would have run, he wouldn't have got Trump's endorsement. He probably would have. He had a chance. But the bottom line is you look at this thing and we look back, not at Cassidy was beat really, really just pounded. That was a slaughter. When 75% of the incumbents and the Republicans vote against you, that is a slaughter. Really, did Trump have to get involved in this election at all? I'll say he did. I think, you know, Blake was in it. Julie Emerson, Blake was in it. Fleming was in it. I don't think Julia Letlow would have got in had she not. Lady from Sedon, I'd be saying her name, I apologize for that. And it may have been somebody else got in a race. We were going to have an interesting Senate race regardless. And Fleming was going to always come under 25%. You know, maybe 24% would have got a runoff like that. I don't think it will. I think we'd have had two of them in the upper 20s, and we'd have had one. Cassidy would have probably ended up third, maybe fourth, but I don't think he'd ever got in. He'd be gone anyway. You know, I mean, that's beyond, it doesn't matter at this point. But what does matter, will you go vote this Saturday? Does it matter? I've been adamant about people. Some people saying Clay was been passed over by Governor Landry, wanted Julia the whole time, which, by the way, that's true. The governor has a right to do that. It's business. But he wanted Julia more than he did Clay. Maybe Clay's positioned himself for Kennedy's seat. If John doesn't run, I don't know. I read an article the other day, John's looking at the presidential race. By the way, I don't know if that's true either. I never talked to John. I'm just telling you what I read. Kennedy would be an interesting presidential run. It's no doubt in my mind. Because as far as being liked, he's well-liked.

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3: Breaking news this hour from Town Hall. I'm Rich Thomason. A change at the top in British politics once again. A big but not surprising announcement this morning from Prime Minister Keir Starmer.
4: Every decision I've taken has been about putting the country I love first. That is why I will resign as leader of the Labour Party. I have spoken to His Majesty the King this morning to inform him of my decision.
3: Starmer says he'll be staying on as caretaker prime minister until a new leader has been chosen. Starmer and his party are wildly unpopular in public opinion polls. Britain now is on its way to having its seventh prime minister in about 10 years. Senior U.S. and Iranian negotiators have wrapped up a lengthy round of initial talks aimed at permanently ending the war. The initial mediation was rocky, but also led to some agreements.
5: These are the first talks to be held under the terms of the Memorandum of Understanding agreed last week between the U.S. and Iran. Tehran has pledged not to procure or develop nuclear weapons, but Iran's nuclear program is a long-running and complicated source of geopolitical tension. And the two sides have given themselves an initial 60 days to get a final deal, when the last nuclear agreement, which Donald Trump ditched, took the best part of 2 years to negotiate.
3: And that is the BBC's Jessica Parker. Oil prices edging lower over optimism about those talks, and gas prices falling as the summer driving season heats up. This morning's AAA national average for regular, $3.92 a gallon. That's down a penny from yesterday, more than 60 cents lower than a month ago. Former Fed Chairman Alan Greenspan has died. He was 100 years old. On Wall Street, the Dow is up 273 points. The Nasdaq ahead 29. The S&P is up 27 points. More on these stories, townhall.com.
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3: Two teenage students opened fire earlier today in a high school in the central Philippines, killing three fellow students, wounding seven others. Police say the suspects, ages 14 and 15, were armed with pistols, and they are under arrest. Police say the suspects complained of being bullied at the school. President Ferdinand Marcos Jr. ordering a thorough investigation. He's also asking police to boost security in both schools and in public areas. School shootings are relatively rare in the Philippines. France is enduring another punishing heat wave, temperatures soaring above 104 degrees. The National Weather Service says that most of the country is experiencing a plateau of unrelenting heat that may not ease until Friday at the earliest. Without widespread air conditioning, people and businesses are struggling to cope. Hundreds of schools have been closed today, and authorities have cracked down on public alcohol consumption. News and analysis, townhall.com. Thousands of Czech citizens are definitely not on the same wavelength as their government when it comes to overhauling the funding of public broadcasters.
7: The plan was approved last week and proposes financing public radio and TV from the state budget instead of fees from individuals and businesses. Critics warn this could threaten media independence. Protesters gathered in front of the Czech Public Television building Sunday, and more action is slated later. The government plan would reduce media funding by about 15% without future guarantees. Jason Walker reporting.
3: Toy Story still has a friend in moviegoers. The fifth installment of the Pixar series debuted with $160 million in domestic ticket sales, and that easily set a new record for the franchise. It also notches the biggest opening weekend of the year to date. More on these stories, townhall.com.
8: We've got a heat advisory today till 8 o'clock tonight. Heat index is going to be topping up there around 108 to 110, so do be careful. Going to a high around lower to middle 90s today. That heat advisory till 8 p.m. And then overnight, muggy, warm, humid again. We'll start 70s to 80. Head back to a hot day. Sunshine tomorrow around the middle 90s. And likely a heat advisory again and should be feeling like 105 to 108. With an isolated thunderstorm or shower coming our way. Partly cloudy sky Wednesday, Thursday. Lower to middle 90s. 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

0: Have you recently cut a large check to Uncle Sam? How did that feel? If you're looking for a way to reduce your tax bills next year, especially if you're paying $100,000, $500,000, even more annually, listen closely. There are strategies used by the top 1% that can significantly reduce your tax burden. They're the same little known.
1: Louisiana Radio Network, I'm Jeff Palermo. Early voting is over, so this Saturday is the last chance for you to make your voice heard in the U.S. Senate runoffs.
2: One poll ahead of the Republican runoff showed Julia Letlow ahead of John Fleming by 15 points. However, a more recent poll commissioned by the Letlow campaign actually showed her trailing Fleming. LSU political science professor Robert Hogan says that's proof that this is anyone's contest.
3: That suggests that this is a very competitive race, and it indicates why both campaigns are raising a lot of money.
2: Hogan says while neither campaign delivered a knockout blow, the Fleming campaign may have made a costly unforced error with its AI commercial depicting Letlow talking about her late husband. I'm Joe Gallinaro.
1: Statewide price for a gallon of regular gasoline continues to fall. It's down to $3.52 a gallon, according to AAA. That's 12 cents cheaper than a month ago and 53 cents cheaper than at this time last month. But gas prices were about 70 cents cheaper than a year ago. LRN.
4: Early voting already started. Julia Letlow still refuses statewide television debates. Why is Letlow refusing to debate? Letlow fails to support the MAGA Trump agenda. Letlow supports DEI racial quotas. John Fleming opposes DEI quotas. Letlow voted to spend billions on the corrupt U.S. aid foreign aid program, which funded abortions and sex reassignment. Fleming opposes such corrupt use of our tax dollars. Letlow supports the Green New Deal scam, carbon capture sequestration. John Fleming strongly opposes this scam. Letlow supports this Green New Deal scam while her fiancé is a big-time lobbyist for carbon sequestration. That's big money. Letlow failed to timely report hundreds of congressional stock trades. Fleming never traded stock while in Congress. Letlow has been reported to Justice Department for campaign finance violations. Fleming self-funds his campaign. Letlow refuses to debate. John Fleming, military veteran, Trump's former deputy chief of staff, strongly conservative. Principles before politics. Fleming, Senate.
5: I'm John Fleming, and I authorized and paid for this ad.
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15: 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All right, let's go to phone lines. Law Rodrig, former city prosecutor in New Orleans. How you doing?
16: I'm doing well. How about you?
15: I'm doing good. I just wanted to make sure that you got New Orleans straight. Everything's back on keel, so we're ready to go, right? I mean, it's no problems there, so I'm sure y'all rocking and rolling.
16: Smooth sailing. Never a dull moment in New Orleans. You know, she turns right around. No, not quite.
15: Hey, new leadership. New leadership means new change for New Orleans, right? Hey, since I got this on, I got to ask the question. So last fall, they got $120, $160 million. And after spring, they were looking for some more money. So my question is, did they pay back the money that they borrowed? And the new money, has that ever gotten to them yet? So can you just wrap your arms around that first?
16: So, yeah, they are. Look, this city is, it's new leadership, and that's about all I

0: seeing that at the local level, we're seeing that at the national level, and it's causing people to stop and question what's really going on in Washington, D.C., what's really going on in my local legislature. And that's happening at the legislative level as well with our state budget. Yeah. It's happening in D.C. with our national budget, and people are waking up to that.
1: Yeah, the piper's going to be paid one day or another. It's just no doubt about that, and that's what I've been saying. At the federal level, we spend it about $2 trillion, or $2.5 trillion more than we taking in. It's got to stop. Nobody's doing anything about it. So it's going to wait till they tell you we can't spend money. Well, the state's going to be pulling back, and that means the local governments will be pulling back. And so when all that goes down, it looks like, well, we got a bad economy. No, what happens is you spent too much money, and you've been spending too much, especially since COVID. They were spending more money than they should have anyway. But since COVID, God have mercy, the spending is outrageous. You can't fix that by saying, okay, we'll have a better economy. If you don't quit spending, if I bring in $100 and I spend $120, and the next year I bring in $120 and I spend $150, and the next year I spend $150 and $200 and I bring in $150, guess what? It ain't never going to work out. And we're talking about billions and trillions now.
0: Well, that's exactly right. And I think that you see that reflecting in the average person. And look, I was listening to your show earlier, and people were asking, I think it was Jeff Cuere saying, how do they feel with the economy? How are they feeling? And we see that. We see the housing market. You know, nobody can buy a house right now. Insurance rates are too high. But, you know, people are having a hard time paying their mortgage. You're seeing a little day-to-day expenses that are really making people stagnant. They're saying this is one of the worst, I forget, season it is for vacation. People can't afford to take vacations, which you typically do during the summertime. They're seeing major drops in travel because people don't have the money. Yeah. So I think that those issues are weighing very heavily into what people are looking at in terms of their politics, not only locally, but nationally. Obviously, you know, I was listening to you about the Senate race, very contested there. And I think people are starting to start asking themselves, who is going to stand up and say, that is not going to happen anymore. I am not okay with this type of spending. And this is who the person I think best suited for that will be. And those are the questions. Those are the real life questions now people have to ask themselves. Look, the economy is not, nobody is feeling great about this economy right now. And that's a hard pill to swallow. And people want answers from their, Laura, from their local and national governor.
1: Let me take a quick break, come back and wrap up with you. Laura Rodrigue.
0: Sure.
1: The only thing I want to get your take on the Senate is just what people are talking about and what people are saying to you. And that's just to get you a little bit of take on that. Her name is Laura Rodrigue. I'll take a break. We'll be right back. Superior Grill is all over Louisiana, Line Avenue in Shreveport, Government Street, and Holland Road in Baton Rouge, St. Charles Avenue in New Orleans, and on Collie Saloon in Lafayette. 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
1: 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Laura Rodriguez, my special guy. Now, Laura, just your take. I know you, you're like me. You get to talk to a lot of people. I think the race has changed a lot since the first round because it was all anti-Fleming. Now people are able to sit back and say, okay, let me look at this realistically. And so I just want your take, and your take can be your take or your take can be what people are telling you. Either way, I'd like to know what people are telling you. You live in a little bit different part of the state than I do.
0: Right. It is. It's a different conversation here in the New Orleans area and in the Metairie Jefferson Parish area, because you got to remember, carbon capture is a huge conversation that is dramatically affecting politics throughout the state. But in these areas, people don't really even know what carbon capture is.
1: Yeah.
0: You know, it's not affecting the city and those sorts of things. So it's a different conversation here. They're paying attention closely. In fact, we had a little poll we did on social media. It was neck and neck, Letlow and Fleming. And I think that was surprising to a lot of people. People thought the numbers were so big for Letlow in the first round that this was going to be, you know, sort of a blowout for her. It definitely changed. We saw the Cassidy voters split here and kind of go both ways. And so I think it is a neck and neck race. I can tell you, people here are looking for more than just talk. One of the big problems we've had in politics, especially recently, is we have a lot of people doing performative stuff. In my opinion, that's what we saw Clay Higgins come out with that video. I don't think that moved the needle at all in terms of the people in my area who find him to be very performative on some of these issues. The people are not looking for more of that. They've seen it all. That has sort of come and passed. All right, we get it. Everybody wants to be famous. Now, who's going to help me? Who's going to fight? Who's going to do the right thing? That's a big conversation here. And they're trying to weigh which candidate is actually going to get it done. And, you know, I'm going to say something that's probably going to be a little controversial with your listeners, but I was listening to the show earlier, and you had asked somebody about John Kennedy running for president. And he's obviously a wildly popular senator. And so he's been in there a long time, and he's gained a lot of notoriety in the Senate. Mm-hmm. For me personally, it's a no thank you. You know, he's gotten himself, he's made himself famous with the one-liners. They are very entertaining, and everybody laughs, and they certainly carry a punch with them. He's written a book that got on the national bestseller list, and that's all great for him. But if your listeners ask themselves, if I went around and said, name two things that you can say he stood up for in Louisiana that you felt, you saw, you thought made a difference, not just at the national level for the Republican Party, but here in Louisiana, mm-hmm. I'd be surprised if you found those people. Look, I've seen them sit back on when crime was really out of control in New Orleans. I was really hoping to use his seniority in D.C. to get some legislation to affect some of the judges and some of the even federal judges. They have appointment powers. That's one of the most powerful things those senators do. And I've seen some of those appointments be very political as well, where you have an opportunity. Remember, in New Orleans especially, where elections don't always turn out great mm-hmm. here, you have an opportunity to appoint a United States attorney or appoint a federal prosecutor to handle cases where it's not subject to elections. Mm-hmm. And if you don't pick the right people, then that's really a missed opportunity here for a lot of these metropolitan areas. So that is a big thing coming up in this Senate race. It has absolutely got to be somebody who's not looking to be famous. We all, one-liners are great. Great best-selling authors, that's all great and well. But in Louisiana, everybody's looking at this Senate race in a very different way. They want results. We're sick of being at the bottom. Some of these people have been in office for a long time, and we haven't moved up much from the bottom.
1: No, we haven't.
0: So it's really a different conversation now.
1: Yeah, one of my big things is I'm tired of the system always winning. And I just think if the people, listen, we've seen this in other states. People want to take back. You got to be able to send a message.
0: Yeah.
1: This is the time. This is the time to send a message. This is the time to send a message.
0: One of the things you've highlighted consistently, and I can say this as a lawyer, one of our biggest problems in Louisiana are the trial lawyers, mm-hmm. period. Mm-hmm. They have got to be cut off at the knees or we will not see reform.
1: Nope.
0: That is a big problem. It's tough for candidates to do it because they fund everything here, you know?
1: Well, you know, my point being is them and in the gambling, they've come in, whether you like it or not, it's not the point. They put big money in politics. The trial lawyers get big money in politics. The CCS group's now big money in politics. All the people with the big money always win because they got money when campaigns happen to influence what they want. This is one of the first time I saw, you know, all this money could be wasted if the people in Louisiana, in this case, people that are voting Republican primary, decide, you know what, I want to change something. Here's an opportunity.
0: There is. And there's an opportunity to reach people. Like you're saying, that big money has gone a long way for a long time. But you're seeing races where these candidates have an opportunity to reach people that they couldn't have reached before because of social media. That mm-hmm. is changing the dynamic. I hope it brings out better candidates for us. We need better candidates across the board in the state. So I do hope we see them say, all right, look, I don't need, you know, 5-10 million. I can reach people. If your message resonates, you can get there. So I think that's important, too. We've got to address some of the big players controlling the politics, because I think when people go to vote, they do vote for who they think is the best. The problem is they're sometimes not properly informed of who's the best. Yeah. I don't think they're bad people for voting. I think they're voting based on what they know, and sometimes what they know is skewed.
1: No, what you do is if you hate somebody based on all his dark ads, then you voting with the system. well, I don't like him. They said this about him. Yeah, they did that because they had the money to say it.
0: Yeah, that's exactly right. And people have to do their research now and say, all right, which candidate now, can I look up this up myself? Can I fact check this? And look, Trump, and I know I heard on the show earlier, his ratings are down, and I see that. This Iran war has been, you know, a bit of a disaster here. The economy is not great. Now, I am not a fair weather fan where I say, now that means he's a terrible president. Trump changed the script in the United States of America, and absolutely, nobody can deny that. Now, what he's struggling with is once he gets into that swamp, into that cesspool, man, it's tougher than you think sometimes. Yeah, and yeah, he's going to have to climb out of this and come back his roots on it.
1: If anybody can, it's him. And that's what I said. The big system and the big money went against him, and he beat him twice. That's what I want to happen. Correct. One time in Louisiana, it would send a message to people that get involved in politics with all this money when they really don't need to, and then they give us the wrong person. That's the problem with it all. Hey, Law, I got to go. Thank you. We'll do it again soon. God bless.
0: Thank you. Bye-bye.
1: All right. Law Rodriguez. All right. I'll wrap up on a Monday. But, hey, terrific Tuesday right around the corner. Hey, folks, have a great day. Have an awesome day. God is good. And we'll see if the Louisiana people would like to send a message. This is the best time to do it. We'll talk to you tomorrow.
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11: News this hour at Town Hall. I'm Bob Agnew in Washington. British Prime Minister Keir Starmer has announced his resignation, forced out by his party after losing voter support. Steve Yates at the Heritage Foundation says he thinks Starmer resigned because of all the violent protests over his handling of the Henry Nowak case. Nowak, a white student who was stabbed to death, and the suspect in the case claimed that he had been the victim of a racial attack.
12: An 18-year-old young student who was murdered by a Sikh British citizen who then he and his brother called their version of 911 and claimed that they were being attacked on racial grounds by the victim. And literally, the DEI that we have fought in the United States was written into the code of the British police so that they believed the racism over what their own eyes would have told them of here's someone with multiple stab wounds.
11: Starmer's resignation comes as Britain marks the 10th anniversary of its Brexit vote. Former Federal Reserve Chairman Alan Greenspan has passed away.
13: Alan Greenspan was 100 years old. He passed away from complications from Parkinson's disease. He was married to NBC newscaster Andrea Mitchell for 29 years. Greenspan was Fed chair for 19 years, serving under four presidents, Ronald Reagan and George H.W. Bush, Bill Clinton and George W. Bush.
11: And that is correspondent Laura Winters. Meanwhile, Iran-U.S. negotiations continue in Switzerland. Here's a report from Amer Mabdani.
14: It's been an intense day here for people as the U.S.-Iran talks finally got underway at the Bergenstock Resort in Switzerland. Vice President J.D. Vance told reporters before the talks that the U.S. sought a reset with Iran. But back home, President Trump threatened Iran again over its support of Hezbollah, and that appears to have hindered progress. It's still unclear what progress these talks will make, but today certainly proved the path ahead for the U.S. and Iran remains a difficult one.
11: It's Amer Mabdani reporting more from townhall.com.
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17: He chaired the Federal Reserve, setting monetary policy under four presidents. Former Fed Chairman Alan Greenspan has died at the age of 100. Quiet start to the day for Wall Street while oil prices are edging lower on fresh optimism over progress in U.S.-Iran talks. Gas prices are falling as the summer driving season heats up. This morning's AAA national average for regular, $3.92 a gallon. That's down a penny from yesterday and more than 60 cents lower than a month ago. Brent crude was trading down $1.55 or 2% to $79.02 per barrel. U.S. crude fell 74 cents to $75.11 a barrel. With earnings season pretty much over now, investors will be focusing on the government's latest inflation data. That data is due out on Thursday. For the Wall Street Business Report, I'm Rich Thomason.
11: Breaking news at townhall.com. Illinois Governor J.B. Pritzker signed off on a new package of taxes targeting the tech sector. More on that from correspondent Ken Lorman.
18: The measures hit digital advertising, cryptocurrency investors, prediction markets, and social media platforms, and are expected to raise more than $800 million a year. Illinois will also become the first state to charge social media companies based on user counts. Legal experts warn the plan could face constitutional challenges, and conservatives argue the taxes single out speech platforms and could chill online expression while tying up businesses in costly court fights. Ken Lorman reporting.
11: On Wall Street, the Dow Jones Industrial Average is thriving right now. It's up 143 points. Not quite so promising today so far for the NASDAQ. It's down by about 150. You'll find more of these stories at townhall.com.
19: Hot day today, sizzling out there, 108 or so for the maximum heat indices. Do be careful outdoors, limit your exposure, take breaks. We've got that advisory till 8 p.m. tonight. Lower to middle 90s for the actual highs, back to the 70s, near 80 for the nighttime lows. Sunshine and all that heat tomorrow, the lower to middle 90s. Still hot Wednesday, Thursday, Friday as we get under a slightly better chance. Some isolated thunderstorms coming along mainly in the afternoon into early evening, lower to middle 90s. Ralph Sanji, WGSO. 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

0: This is what happens. You talk about crunchy granola sweet, huh? You say California Democrat. There's Ro Khanna for you, emptying out his bag of nuts on somebody's podcast yesterday. Maybe these podcasts do form a particular nexus for us because they're on their game. When they sit down, you know, with George Snuffleupagus on the Today Show or on This Week or Face the Nation, whatever, they're much more buttoned up. There's more people in their ear saying, don't say this, do say that, say it this way, don't say it that way. Well, with the exception of Lindsey Graham, who apparently is just out there having, you know, mental breakdowns on TV. But they go on these podcasts and they seem to be of the idea that nobody else is going to see it except for the half a dozen housebound agoraphobes that download the podcast. By the way, podcast versions of First Thing Today by Joe Thomas are available at joethomasinthemorning.com. And if you go there, that's the easiest place to get them, but I would suggest subscribing through whatever distributor you want, whether it be Spotify or Apple Podcasts, Deezer, Spreaker, Shrieker, all the different folks. I believe both Odyssey and iHeart distribute our podcasts, even though they both summarily showed me the door. It doesn't cost them anything now. I'm not hitting their insurance premiums. So it's easy now. Oh, sure. Now it's easy to, we'll send your podcasts out there. Don't ask us for a paycheck at the end of the week, though, pal. But however you want to do it, go on there and pick the distribution network, and then you'll find out when the podcasts go live at the corner of each day at the end of work and day. We've got business to do today. Virginia's General Assembly is going to hammer everyone with taxes in the bait-and-switch drug deal that was the state budget. I'll explain what I mean by that in a little bit, and we'll have special guests on that as well. And the fire is burning in Utah and Colorado under a red flag warning, all of that going on. And I think the festivities are still going on in Fairbanks for the endless summer. No Beach Boys left for it, but the endless sun. High-level negotiations between the U.S. and Iran have wrapped up. Mediators said Pakistan and Qatar issued a statement saying that good progress was made. Ismail Baghai, foreign ministry spokesperson, said the same thing. As a matter of fact, Abbas Araghchi, the foreign minister himself, retweeted that same information. Meanwhile, oil shipments through the Strait of Hormuz have returned to normal levels, according to Energy Secretary Chris Wright on This Week at ABC News over the weekend. CBS had Lindsey Graham, who was having some sort of meltdown and decided to lay his neoconism out on the table for all to see, saying he spent 4.5 hours with President Trump on Friday and then said, the deal is going to fall apart, and then we can get to send our army in there and occupy the Strait of Hormuz. People caught vandalizing the Lincoln Memorial will face a full prosecution, according to U.S. Attorney for the District, Janine Pirro. Citations for vandalism have been issued, she said, but that even minor crimes must be prosecuted to keep the U.S. Capitol safe. Italian Prime Minister Giorgia Meloni is pushing back on allegations that she begged President Trump for a photograph last week at the G7. She also says that disputes over NATO, the war in Iran, and tariffs have pressed their relations to the breaking point, saying that the president treats allies with less respect than adversaries. In England, they're about to have their 7th prime minister in the last 10 years. British Prime Minister Keir Starmer said he is stepping down as the head of the majority Labour Party in Parliament. He said he'll remain caretaker prime minister until Labour's membership can pick a new leader. He's been in office since July of 2024. Lawyer backed by the U.S. and very wealthy in Colombia has won the presidential runoff. Abelardo de la Espriella, 49.65% of the vote, with 99% of the votes that were allowed to be cast in. And dry, windy conditions have set an iron fire that has led to the evacuation of Eureka, Utah. The confetti will have barely settled, and the smell of expended fireworks will still be wafting through the air as we head to Las Vegas to kick off the next 250 years of life, liberty, and the pursuit of happiness at Freedom Fest. We are headed out there to visit with some of the great free thinkers in the world. You can find out more, plus get tickets to join us there at freedomfest.com. 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And one of my favorite parts is the Anthem Film Festival. Joanne Skousen told us,
1: 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Great. And it starts with a great film called Fulfilling the Promise, that talks about the Declaration of Independence.
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0: You've got a friend. 31 years. And it stunned me to think about that. You know, that's classic rock now. And I want to thank Kareem in the research department at First Thing Today by Joe Thomas. Found a website that actually tracks movies by ticket sales. Now, it's overall, but I did a quick back of the napkin calculation, $312 million globally for Toy Story 5, a film in a series that began when, well, or is now presented to the grandchildren of the children who went to see it the first time. Think about that a second. We've watched an entire generation age and have their own children. Dear friend of my wife's, well, of mine too, took her grandkids to see Toy Story 5 over the weekend. Took her kid, and, you know, 31 years ago, to go see Toy Story, well, no number needed. But $312 million taken in, done by the average $16 a ticket. I know some cities it's, you know, $20-something dollars a ticket. But just back of the napkin scratching, that's about 19 million tickets sold globally. For perspective, the biggest ticket sales ever, not including Chinese movies, because apparently Chinese movies sell like crazy, probably because you have to go. But Avengers Endgame, the most tickets sold globally by any of our American franchises, 430 million tickets sold. For perspective, Titanic, 400 million tickets sold. Star Wars, 338. And for the Codgers, Gone with the Wind sold 285 tickets globally. The Ten Commandments, 262. The Sound of Music, 283 million tickets sold globally. But I appreciate that because I hate these numbers games. Oh, it made $312 million. Yeah, you're charging like five times as much per ticket as you did when Toy Story 1 came out. But I guess they got to do these before Tom Hanks and Tim Allen become too old. It's the joy of these animated franchises now. You can just keep cranking them out. It doesn't matter if you have to wheel the voice actors into the studio from the home. It's okay, Tim, put the applesauce down now and say, to infinity and beyond. And, you know, it is the derivation. First off, the most amazing thing to me is they've just discovered technology. And I pointed this out to the earlier seating. I only had one child. I was only qualified for Father's Day by one when the first Toy Story came out. I've had my youngest child is 26. And she wasn't even alive when Toy Story was, I think she wasn't even alive when Toy Story 2 came out. And so entire generations have come and gone. And my son, who was six, was maybe two, when Toy Story came out, when he first saw it, we had a leap pad. He had ABC Mouse or whatever. We had computer software games or learning games, reading games, things like that. We sat with him. He sat in our lap, and we did them together, and then we went off and played with blocks. But they're just now, 31 years into the franchise, realizing that kids are spending too much time on their computers. Now, what would have been an interesting turn in this film is if they, you know, the kid was subjected to Chi-Com propaganda against the parents, You show me a movie where, you know, the technology, the kid all of a sudden gets, starts saying, "Mommy and Daddy don't understand you, do they? Talk to your teachers if you feel different. Mommy and Daddy want to harm you. Mommy and Daddy aren't letting you do the things you want to do." Now, that's a movie I want to see. Show me that. Maybe we'll wait for Angel Studios to do that one. That's the real Toy Story. You know, for every leftist that protested Barbie's curvaceousness, where's the protestation for the little Maoist gender-bending conformists? Enough about pop culture for the moment. It just struck me that they're finally getting technology. They finally did a movie. We have five of these movies, and this is the first one that somebody thought to say, "Hey, maybe we should warn parents about screen time." You know, thank you very much for joining the rest of the party, pal. John. Anyway. The bread and circuses notwithstanding. In the Middle East, we've discovered something interesting that President Trump and Vice President Vance, Secretary Rubio, have apparently been negotiating with the elected representatives of the Iranian people, not the Ayatollah. Because the Revolutionary Guard militia that's the Ayatollah and the Secretariat of Experts, the clerics' private army, is out there saying, we don't have any peace deal. Well, I don't understand any memorandum of understanding. Bring it on. We'll be... Just like every third world dictatorship, you've got the El Presidente, in this case it's the Ayatollah, and his private army versus the elected representatives of their people who, for weal or woe, have chosen this Mahmoud Prajikian as their president. That's apparently who we've been dealing with. And now the Strait of Hormuz is open and the oil prices are already, I mean, gas prices already coming down. And this is why you're watching freakouts from guys like Chuck Schumer saying, "Oh, we didn't give him permission to end this war." You were 2 weeks ago complaining that you never gave him permission to start the war. And now they want to restart the war because they want the gasoline prices to go back up for the midterms. Because they're afraid, very much so, that if gas prices keep coming down, by the time the midterms get here, you'll be pro-Trump again.
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5: The damage from the massive flooding last week in central and south Louisiana won't be known for weeks. Governor Jeff Landry said

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10: Gotta be. Hope you enjoyed your non-gestating person's day yesterday. That is by New York State code now. You can no longer, it's not fathers, it's non-gestating person's day. So I hope you enjoyed it and you had a wonderful weekend of celebrating your non-gestation there. Sorry, thanks for playing, though. I'm waiting. This is a real story out of New York Friday because everything is perfect in the Empire State. That they now have passed legislation taking the words father and mother out of the family court code, by the way. So if there's a place you don't want the words mother or father, it's in family court, and replaced it with gestating persons and non-gestating persons. And I'm waiting for the first lawsuit that will be filed under the, you know, NAACP or ACLU or the Southern Poverty Law Center, who's probably sleeping with one of the New York State legislators that passed this, judging by what we've learned about Southern Poverty Law Center so far. But, you know, they'll file a lawsuit on behalf of some trans man who works as, you know, doing drag queen story time hours at local public libraries and elementary schools, insisting that he's been diminished as a person by being referred to as non-gestating, and he wants to be considered just as likely to gestate as anyone else in New York. You know it's coming. You know it's coming. and just bracing you for it. Our friend James, you know, he's coming along to tell us how gold and silver are greeting this day. Oil prices are plummeting. James, how is that treating gold? Good morning. I hope you had a wonderful non-gestating person's day yesterday.
11: Yeah, no gestation for me yesterday.
10: What's the old joke? Somebody, it was Joan Rivers or somebody, said that years and years ago, on, I think it was on The Tonight Show, she said if men were responsible for having babies, the human race would never have made it out of the first generation, which is probably true. It's not a high pain threshold amongst us non-gestating persons. But anyway, I hope you had a great weekend.
11: Yeah, absolutely. It was very nice, and it's good to see gold and silver are feeling good this morning as well. Gold is up about 1.3%, up $55 to $4,211. Silver up even stronger, up 2.5%, which is $1.55 in the green today, to $66.45. So beautiful. Great to see silver bouncing off of support there that we've seen it test a couple times now, which is great.
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0: marketplace. If you've survived that long, you know a thing or three about gold and silver and the markets and ways to invest in it and ways to have fun with it as well at 434-979-COIN. 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
1: Thanks, Joe. You too.
0: 434-882-4217. Lindsey Graham. I was talking about, you know, what does a neocon sound like, look like? So Margaret Brennan had him on CBS Face the Nation, and she rattled off a bunch of Republicans who are criticizing the Iran deal first.
2: If we give billions of dollars to Iran, that money will be used to murder Americans. And so I don't believe we should do that.
3: They'll use the money that is being
0: Ted Cruz
3: to rebuild their ballistic missile arsenal.
0: That's John Cornyn.
3: And begin to enrich again. And that's going to be a continuing danger.
4: That money, Brooke, we know is not going to go to build new hospitals or daycares.
0: Tom Cotton.
4: It's going to go to replenish their drone stockpiles, their missiles, to support terrorists like Hezbollah and Hamas.
5: We had 13 Americans dead. We spent anywhere from $25 to $100 billion in munitions, and it turns out we've lost a credible threat of attacking them again. So there's a lot of stuff in there. It's bad.
0: So now what does Lindsey say about all that?
6: Seriously doubting the president here, Senator Graham. Do you agree with their concerns?
7: No, I don't. We're not giving any money to Iran that can change the course of history to try diplomacy. Is the MOU problematic? Yeah. I'd rather try diplomacy than take it off the table. The money Iran gets is not going to change the future of Iran. It's not enough to reconstruct the country. If you do
0: well, and this is the part, I mean, I was watching this. I'm like, what are you talking about? Do we need to get paddles into the office where he is?
7: Don't have a diplomatic path through the MOU, then you have to go to war or some other form of coercion. Let's try this. Let's try a diplomatic solution. I think it's going to fail. What happens next? I spent 4.5 hours with President Trump Friday. Here's what I think will happen next. If this deal fails, President Trump is going to take the Strait of Hormuz over by force. The United States will control the Strait of Hormuz, will charge a fee for all those who go through to pay for the operation, and we're going to expand the Abraham Accords in calendar year 2026. We're going to get Saudi Arabia to join the Abraham Accords. And which is,
0: and at this point, I've lost him completely. I mean, he's talking about seven different things at the same time. It's like trying to follow the thought patterns of a cocker spaniel. And I understand when the lights go on of these things, but you'd think somebody as seasoned as Senator Lindsey Graham wouldn't get flummoxed by the bright lights of the big city. There he was. I mean, he's just throwing platitudes out there. I don't think it's going to succeed. $300 billion can't build Bupkis. And thanks for playing, Lindsey. And I understand to a degree, brothers running for re-election. And he's probably got his campaign manager in one ear and his chief of staff, who was installed by the Republican Party, in his other ear. And most of these guys who are hearing, you know, you were hearing from Cotton and so they haven't seen the deal any more than you and I have. We've seen the 14 points. They see $300 billion coming from a coalition of people. Now, I even read that. It's like, I don't know what they're talking about in here. It says a group's going to pay in. All right, so it rebuild. As if we didn't rebuild Atlanta on our way, you know, once Sherman had burned it down. The only country we didn't rebuild after World War II was Germany, because they were like, let us do this. Well, actually, the part of Germany that Russia didn't take over, Russia, when we found out when the wall fell, Russia really hadn't done all that much to rebuild East Germany. To be fair, the united Germany hasn't done much to rebuild East Germany either. But, you know, everybody needs rednecks. And in Germany, it's the old East Germans that fill that role. They have everything except NASCAR racing, really. Sweet tea. But I don't get, this is just more people saying, hey, pay attention to me for a few minutes, and we'll talk about this deal. We're trying to end a war that Thomas Jefferson himself, 240 years ago, said probably needs to be waged. If we can get Iran to move to the table of grown-ups and stop living by this idea that, you know, something that Muhammad said 1,000 years ago.
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0: If you're catching a theme here, we're just finding all the Pride Month songs that mention the name Joe. This morning, 434-882-4217 is our phone number as we lay out the things that happened since last we spoke and give you our analysis of it and agree or disagree. We don't screen, and if you disagree, that is cool because that's where the good stuff comes from. The Bill of Rights still to this day is defending our rights to speak freely, to gather with those we choose to gather with, to defend ourselves with the armaments of our choice, to be kept private from government searches and seizures, to own private property. Granted, the authoritarian state that Patrick Henry was afraid of has found that if they can bankrupt you in the process of defending yourself, that's a win. But we have some great organizations like the Alliance Defending Freedom and the Founding Freedoms Legal Center and Pacific Legal Foundation, Rutherford Institute, all these institutes and legal firms that will pro bono, thanks to the support of people like you and the Helena Rubinstein Foundation. No, seriously, because folks contribute to these legal defense funds, you're able to take your case when the authoritarian state and their hot and cold running lawyers show up. They know how to get in front of the Supreme Court, make a good argument, and walk away with a win. Ask the bakers in Colorado, ask the football coach, ask the realtor here in Virginia. You can get wins. You can get wins. I want to go back to Ro Khanna because, it's been a few minutes since we talked about Ro Khanna. Ro Khanna got on TV, as it is, you know, that's what these elected officials do. This is their job, get on TV. And no, actually, this was a podcast. This wasn't TV. He was saying this on a podcast because he figured nobody else would hear him say dumbass stuff like this.
1: For 5% tax, one time on Elon Musk, you could have universal child care in America, $10 a day, 5%. And he wouldn't even miss it because the market would grow by 15% and his wealth would still grow.
0: There's so much in here. And we've only just scratched the surface because first I was pointing out, who the hell is getting $10 a day to do child care? We don't even pay $10 an hour to the people who are doing child care for us. So I don't know where Ro Khanna is getting his facts from or his figures. But daycare, child care is more than $10 a day. Secondly, I'd like to point out, thank you, Ro, for pointing out why a wealth tax on somebody like Elon Musk is dumb, because it only nets you something like $10 a day. And that's presuming the government doesn't take its usual vig of 30 to 40%. So it's more like $6 a day, with $4 going to the federal bureaucracy that must be paid. And lastly, he is waving the flag of this new version of the old revolution. The permanent servitude class that now is just slightly less dark brown than the last permanent servitude class that the Democrats supported so vehemently back in 1835. So hell-bent on elevating slavery to a constitutional right, they forced Midwestern conservatives to form the Republican Party, so afraid they were that the Northern elites were going to cave in and allow slavery around the United States that they started an entire political party to fight it. You want to talk about a single-issue army? I don't think Lindsey Graham would have sat well with that political party at the time. And like a wildfire in southern Utah, it caught on in a craze. everyone wanted to be Republicans. That, you know, within years of its founding, they had elected someone president of the United States. Can you imagine a political party starting right now that was a that would catch on so fast that within just a few years they had elected a president of the United States? Well, as a matter of fact, the only other party I can think of that did that was the the Democratic Party. Democratic Party was founded in 1798, maybe 1799, by Thomas Jefferson, and elected their first president in 1800. He was also Thomas Jefferson. And granted, he called it the Democratic Republican Party because he wanted us to go back to being a Democratic Republic, not this DHS-leaning enemy of the state rounding up bunch that the ruling, what was it, the Whigs of the day were purporting us, you know, Hamilton and Adams and all those folks that Jefferson had worked with on creating the Declaration of Independence 250 years ago, 225 years ago, 227 years ago. He's like, yeah, probably I need to start my own political party to fight these people. Republicans, same thing. They saw slavery on the march and they said, we have to stop this. And here we are again, trying to stop this human trafficking, this slavery that was born by, you know, the open borders, reparations, the amnesty junkies like Lindsey Graham, who will hide behind the empty rhetoric of, well, they're in desperate situation. Absolutely. So let's help them be less desperate in their home countries. Or make sure that they understand what it means to be in this country. But they want to have it both ways. They want to have it both ways. They want open borders and a permanent underclass of people who don't know what their rights are, don't have any education into what society means for them or what they're supposed to do with it. Jake Fry, mayor of Minneapolis, gave voice to this when he said, this is a battle to defend our abuelas and our busboys. And there's Ro Khanna.
1: For 5% tax, one time, on Elon Musk, you could have universal child care in America, $10 a day.
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11: News this hour at Town Hall. I'm Bob Agnew in Washington. Vice President J.D. Vance says peace talks with Iran are on the right track.
12: Final deal is the House. We set the foundation. We haven't built the House, but we've laid a successful foundation to get to a good place for the American people.
11: He says it is a complex process and that many angles still need to be settled.
12: I think it's important for all of us to appreciate how much was done, but honestly, there is still a lot to do as we continue to make progress on the nuclear talks, on the economic talks, as we continue to demine the straits and ensure that flow of traffic continues to pick back up.
11: And the vice president noted that Iran's team did threaten to walk out of the talks over the weekend, but relented. British Prime Minister Keir Starmer has announced his resignation, forced out by his party after losing voter support. He will remain as caretaker until Labour chooses a new leader. A new ceasefire between Israel and the Iranian-backed Hezbollah terrorist group is now in effect. Residents have been returning to Tyre after weeks of Israeli airstrikes.
8: Tyre is Lebanon's fourth largest city, but has witnessed widespread destruction over the past few months. And just last week, the Israeli military had actually called for the entire city to be evacuated. Right behind me is the Jabal Amal Hospital, one of the city's most important hospitals. And not long ago, an Israeli airstrike nearby caused significant damage, wounding patients and medical staff alike. The parking lot has been reduced to twisted steel. Dozens of cars set on fire. The hospital is still fixing the severe damages, but they are still continuing. The residents are surprised to see the widespread destruction in the city, despite going through numerous wars, including one just less than 2 years ago. They say this is the worst one yet.
11: And that report coming from Karim Chayayeb in Lebanon. Right now on Wall Street, a mixed bag with the Dow Jones Industrial Average doing quite well. It's up by just about 200 points at this hour. The high-tech NASDAQ, not so well. It's up by 305 points. More from townhall.com.
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11: There's been yet another close call involving a couple of passenger jets.
14: An aviation expert says a Delta Airlines jet was roughly 300 feet from an American Airlines plane at Boston's airport, forcing the Delta aircraft to abort its landing. The FAA is investigating Saturday's incident. Former Boeing safety engineer Todd Curtis estimated the distance between the jetliners using Flight Radar 24, a website that tracks flights. Curtis calls it a significant incident. Near misses and runway incursions at airports will be the subject this week of a congressional hearing. Rich Thomason, Washington.
11: Former U.S. Federal Reserve Chair Alan Greenspan has died at the age of 100. He passed away today from complications of Parkinson's disease. That's according to his wife of 29 years, NBC News correspondent Andrea Mitchell. In his 18 and a half years at the Fed, Greenspan presided over a sustained era of American growth. Breaking news at townhall.com. Stocks still drifting near their record highs.
15: I'm Seth Sutel, and this is Markets in a Minute. Stocks are drifting near their latest records in mixed trading on Wall Street. The S&P 500 slipped 0.3% in the first hour of trading Monday. The index is about 1.8% below the all-time high it set early this month. The Dow rose 135 points. That's about 0.3%. The NASDAQ Composite fell 1.1%. Crude oil prices sank more than 2% and are dropping closer to where they were before the war with Iran began. AbbVie rose 6.4% after saying it would buy Apogee Therapeutics for about $10.9 billion. Seth Sutel, New York.
11: And at this hour on the international crude oil prices are lower, off by about $2.69 a barrel. You'll find more on these stories at townhall.com. 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
16: Hot day today, sizzling out there, 108 or so for the maximum heat indices. Do be careful outdoors, limit your exposure, take breaks. We've got that advisory till 8 p.m. tonight. Lower to middle 90s for the actual highs, back to the 70s, near 80 for the nighttime lows. Sunshine and all that heat tomorrow, the lower to middle 90s. Still hot Wednesday, Thursday, Friday, as we get under a slightly better chance. Some isolated thunderstorms coming along mainly in the afternoon into early evening. Lower to middle 90s. Ralph Sanji, WGSO. 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
1: For 5% tax, one time, on Elon Musk, you could have universal child care in America.
19: Your work's at steel mill. Damn near every day.
1: $10 a day.
20: What?
19: Leaves for work when the sun comes up, drops a kid to school.
1: And he wouldn't even miss it.
19: All the treasures that he needs. No wonder Joe's always smiling. He only aims to please you.
0: Now bless these folks. And you for letting me be of service to you.
1: 5%, and he wouldn't even miss it because the market would grow by 15% and his wealth would still grow.
0: Yeah, that's their attitude towards your money. That's California Democrat, the king of redundancy, California Democrat Ro Khanna, saying the quiet part out loud. This is how they view your money. It's theirs. They're just letting you use it for whatever they give you permission to let you use it for. And these are the corruptives that we need to fix. We spend all our time on this one, that one, Lindsey Graham, Ted Cruz, Ro Khanna, Mark Warner, all of the corruptive forces are the attitude of the elected class that the money in your pocket is theirs and they just let you use it for the time being. That's what's gone wrong. We're done here now. We can talk about Toy Story 5, I guess, now. We fixed everything. But seriously, look at all the issues. Look at the debasement of the amount, our value of our currency. There was an argument made to me over the weekend that I was underselling the value of our currency, that it's more like 5 cents out of each dollar these days has the same buying power as in 1960. Okay, be harsh on it. It's still crippling. It's still crippling. So what do? We claw back money that we can't spend. We do the tough things that Richard Nixon's administration was not politically adept enough to do, even though, to be fair, they were facing an all-Democrat House and Senate. So there was not so much they could do. You don't think the Democrats in the House and Senate in 1972 were going to cut back on the Great Society at that point, even though it was clearly bankrupting the country. No, they all just said, hey, you know, you could get us off the gold standard. So they did. And here we are today. Our first things this morning. Deals being struck and negotiations being had in Switzerland as J.D. Vance and Abbas Araghchi sit down for conversations and meetings, and they continue through the week. Pakistan and Qatar, the mediators, say good progress was made. Meanwhile, Energy Secretary Chris Wright told ABC News Sunday morning, oil shipments through the Strait of Hormuz have returned to normal. Italian Prime Minister Giorgia Meloni is pushing back that Donald Trump said that she begged for a photograph with him during the G7. She also said that the president is treating allies with less respect than America's adversaries. Meanwhile, British Prime Minister Keir Starmer is going to go down in history as one of seven prime ministers in the past decade, as he announced yesterday, is stepping down as leader of the Labour Party. They are the majority in Parliament right now. They will choose a new leader who will then become prime minister pending the next batch of parliamentary elections. a lawyer and millionaire backed by President Trump, won the presidency in Colombia. Abelardo de la Espriella, 49.6% of the vote to Ivan Cepeda's 48.7%. Dry, windy conditions Sunday started a blaze in Utah that forced the evacuation of a small town called Eureka in the southern part of the state. It's also brought red flag warnings out in Colorado for the southwest corner there. Wildfires, the Iron Fire, which is what the one in Ohio, in Utah is called, has already taken out about 1,000 acres. New York's legislature has passed a bill replacing the words mother and father in family code with birthing, with gestating person and non-gestating person. And in sports, Wyndham Clark won the U.S. Open Golf Championship, World Cup Soccer, Japan, Spain, Saudi Arabia won, Egypt beat New Zealand, Iran and Belgium finished in a scoreless tie, and Cabo Verde got a two-all tie with Uruguay.
20: 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From Mount Vernon to Independence Hall to Gettysburg and more, Americans deserve transparency and sites that steward our history faithfully. 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The Heritage Guide to Historic Sites invites every American to rediscover the places and stories that define.
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0: So, you know, what is it they tell people? Why do TV anchors become the way they are? Well, I have a small example from Iowa, Quad Cities, Channel 6. Morning news anchor quit on the air Friday and said, tearfully,
1: I'll try to get through this. Well, before we go this morning, I have an announcement. Today is my last day here at KWQC TV 6. I have chosen to step away from the news industry. Before I say goodbye, I just want to say I hope every one of you that's allowed me to be a part of your mornings know just how important that I have taken this job. How much
0: how
1: it means
0: important
1: to me.
0: I've what?
1: That you've trusted me these past few years to bring you the news in the morning. I promise you I've given you everything I have. I've never tried to be perfect or what many think a newsman should is supposed to be.
0: I'm not sure what he means.
1: I've always done my best to be transparent, bring you the facts, and I've always been myself.
0: Is this guy's making about as much sense as Lindsey Graham made on Sunday morning? But
1: I've loved being able to provide a public service to this place we all call home, the Quad Cities. When it comes to this job, all I've ever wanted...
0: And by the way, you're just hearing a laundry list of all the things that anchors and broadcasters are told are the buzzwords and the push buttons that, you know, it was here to serve you. I say it too. I mean, I'm saying I believe it, but that's for you to decide and for me to try to live up to.
1: To do is report on the issues that really matter. I've always believed that...
0: And by the way, the issues that really matter, not the news... The issues that really matter. What is the job of a news anchor? To tell you the issues that really matter or to tell you what the hell went on last night? In this, a little diorama of what's wrong in America's news industry.
1: He has a local news station. Oh, you, the viewers, the best that we can do, because without you, none of us would be able to do this job.
0: More platitudes, and you don't owe us the best, you owe us the facts and the news stories, and that's where he turns next.
1: I also believe that we as a local news station have to be more than trends or sanitized news because it...
0: Trends? He said trends. I know it sounded like he said trans. Sanitized news. Now it becomes fun. Sanitized news. Huh?
1: Makes people feel uncomfortable. That's why the facts matter, and that's why we do what we do here. We have to take people out of their bubbles and comfort zones and make them think about the world we all live in.
0: The world we all live in. Your facts, your bubble zone, and all that. Honestly, and I understand he was far more emotional. Lindsey Graham doesn't have nearly the excuse this guy. Was it Dustin Nolan, on formerly of Channel 6 in Quad Cities? But I want to thank him for taking us on a tour of what's going on in America's newsrooms. Sanitized news, from what I gather in context, means only telling people the things you can prove. Only telling people actual facts that have been backed up by investigation, not narrative read off of a press release that, believe me, I get 200-300 press releases a day. And if the local police department says something, check and make sure that's the only part of the story you need. If the local police department says some guy was caught with child pornography, what does his defense attorney say? Just out of curiosity. You know they're going to say the opposite. But how far to the opposite? Is it a damn lie or is it mischaracterization or what? I'm all for finding out both sides of a story. That's not sanitizing the news. That's saying you can't go on the air and say your congressman's a crook unless you can prove he's actually stolen something. Maybe the election. Maybe money from some slush fund. But these, you have to be able to back up facts. Like in Virginia, they just the budget they're about to vote on here in our home state is going to give local governments a 1%, the opportunity, the permission to enact a 1% sales tax just on people within their cities so that they can create a bigger slush fund of capital expenditure monies to spend on schools. We've learned for the past 20 years just in Virginia that, generally speaking, those funds will be allocated at the end of some late-night school board meeting on a Tuesday at about 10 or 10:30 in the evening. In a voice vote that's generally unanimous among school board members, giving permission for whatever the school superintendent says they need to allocate $25,000 or $40,000 to build. Little is ever asked as to where's that money going or what family member of what school board member is getting the contract to do the slush fund drainage. It's just there. Because it's for the schools. Can't ask those questions. Is that what you mean, Dustin, when you talk about sanitized news? And I don't mean to be harsh. I mean, clearly he was upset about his decision. Frank writes in, he must be upset that he's not going to be famous in Quad Cities anymore. Well, you know, we all have our levels that we go to, Frank. I appreciate it. The sanitized news and that whole bit at the end where he's talking about
1: all call home the Quad Cities. When it comes to this job, all I've ever wanted to do is report on the issues that really matter. I've always believed that we as a local news station owe you, the viewers, the best that we can do, because without you, none of us would be able to do this job. I also believe that we as a local news station have to be more than trends or sanitized news because it makes people feel uncomfortable. That's why the facts matter, and that's why we do what we do here.
0: Facts, huh?
1: We have to take people out of their bubbles and comfort zones and make them think about the world we all live in.
0: And herein is a master's class from Quad Cities, Iowa, of what's gone wrong with the news. They're not telling you what went on. They're telling you what they want you to do. Now, I'll give you my analysis of the news, and some can interpret that as me trying to tell you what to think. But listen to any number of people who call and disagree with me or point out with something that isn't the same, even people who say they like this program, and I appreciate them for that. But I want to thank Dustin Nolan in Quad Cities, and I don't know which Democratic Party officer he's going to go work for as a spokesperson. I'm sure at some point we'll see him as November gets closer, giving some statement on behalf of some Democratic candidate for, you know, Senate or House. And I'm sure he'll have a lucrative time there, living off the taxpayers' dole. Maybe even become chief of staff or communications director for that congressman. But you weren't doing news.
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8: Thank you for letting us be of service to you, our sports director, because we want to blow up the algorithm. I have more 20-somethings telling me, don't do sports and weather and traffic, Joe. It messes up the algorithm. Okay.
9: What?
8: I thought algorithm was what the former vice president didn't have. But anyway.
9: I had their A-track. So
8: the algorithm marching band.
9: That was maybe that was the Atlanta rhythm section.
8: Very similar, I believe. He is the great Mac McDonald. His sports report on this program, because we do broadcasting, not narrowcasting, is brought to you by the Lunch Pail Foundation, because what's important now? Ellen has been telling me how much she was texting with me about the World Cup soccer games,
9: right?
8: And how much she's actually been enjoying the TV coverage of it, being able to go nonstop and stay on the channel, and the games are good. And apparently, some of them, 4-1 in soccer. I mean, there's a lot more goals than you used to, but and then the drama.
9: I know there's a lot of and Belgium can't score. My wife's a big Belgium fan, wrapped up in her new jersey yesterday, celebrating Father's Day. Well, I had golf on my phone. I said, can I change this anytime soon? She goes, don't even think about it.
8: Meanwhile, what's his name? Wyndham was trying to blow a seven-point lead.
9: Plunkett, right. but last night, since we're talking about it, the tiny island nation that stunned tournament favorite Spain last week did it again. And so it was a 2-2 draw. So, hand it over to Cape Verde's magical start of the World Cup. But when Egypt got its first win, a little news yesterday, because Mohamed Salah got the goal.
10: And here is Salah cutting in from that right wing. Plays the 1-2, gets it back, and now Salah scores for Egypt.
9: Yeah, Salah. I think I mispronounced that. Salah. And I'm trying my best
8: American,
9: to be really good with the name. So, but yesterday, and speaking of the U.S. Open, Wyndham Clark now is a two-time U.S. Open winner. A lot of drama. He had not lost a lead since 7 o'clock on Thursday. He had a 6-shot lead going into Sunday. We thought, is he going to cruise or not? But Scottie Scheffler made a push. He faded down the stretch in the final round, and then and Wyndham made a 24-foot birdie on the par 5, 16th, bogeyed 17, and Sam Burns is right there, and he missed two putts. As it cut, and I'll have more next hour, but what was happening, the New York crowd, Shinnecock once again, the New York crowd, they were booing Wyndham Clark. Now, Wyndham Clark became kind of a bad boy because of his temper, because it was documented all weekend about how he destroyed the Oakmont lockers. Has tossed a few clubs, and so he's going.
8: Oh, that's the guy. Okay. I couldn't figure out why they were outside of the fact that he wasn't a Nick,
9: Exactly. He's working with a new sports psychologist. He got a new putter, all the things that I had a frat brother write me. I said, well, let's put it this way. He's not married. He's got a new putter, and he's got a great sports psychologist. That's all you need to win a major. But man, he tackled Shinnecock all weekend long, but he didn't really solve the New York crowd.
11: Man, they definitely didn't want me to win. it's pretty rare in an open championship or a major to have fans kind of boo against your shots or cheer for bad shots. And some of it's self-deserved. I kind of brought it on myself, but I also get it too. I mean, Scotty was going for the career grand slam, and that hasn't happened very often. So, but I'm proud of myself that I

0: was asked why. She said, well, my kids have never really seen me play. Okay, great. You know, she got on the Ozempic likeness drug or whatever, and she's in pretty good shape and going strong. And so there it is. She's going to play singles at Wimbledon. Yeah, she's going to be the storyline.
1: She's
0: there
1: been
0: for
1: around.
0: Sure.
1: You know, Serena. Yeah. Serena 1 came out just before Toy Story 1 came out.
0: I think so. 44. Yeah. So Corey Heim hit the wall twice. He destroyed tires. This was the race at Coronado, California, in NASCAR. And he bounced back, no problem. He was the truck champion last year, right? Well, anyway, yeah. He's the 23-year-old. He's a part-time driver, Marietta, Georgia, and on the 16-turn, 3.4-mile street course, Coronado Island, just south of downtown Chicago, he got the win yesterday. And he will move full-time into Cup next season with, 2311 Racing.
2: You know, I had really high expectations coming into this race. It's an even playing field for me. I don't see that every day for a young driver like myself. And, just kind of took a deep breath and reset and went after it. So caught a couple breaks with, you know, some of the good guys wrecking out. But they don't ask how, just how many.
0: So the young guys. So from the old, from the young, you know, it was just one of those weekends.
1: Well, you know, in road courses.
0: Did I not say downtown San Diego? Did I miss?
1: It's Chicago, San Diego, just one's worse weather. These guys, when, you know, these road courses are massively popular, especially to the TV audience, and NASCAR drivers hate them because they are equalizers. You know, you just can't mash it and turn left. And so, you know, it actually requires some skill. But the TV fans love these things because it's got all the bumping and banging of short tracks. Plus, you got these long straightaways where you get up to 150 miles an hour. I don't know why these racing series don't do more of these. I don't like we're closing downtown for 5 days so that NASCAR can drive it. But get me some Air Force Base nearby, lay out a course on it, put some concrete bollards around, and I'm good to go, man.
0: You got
1: That's
0: a race.
1: Good.
0: You got just the way it used to be done. It's kind of like NASCAR's answer to F1 a little bit.
1: Yeah.
0: You know, because that you know what what the F1 guys are doing, and they're doing this all the time. So anyway, it's pretty good. All right, before the clock ticks away, I watched the end of the North Carolina College World Series win over Oklahoma. Oklahoma has been so good, and for the Heels to push to a game, you know, game three, winner take all tonight was pretty special, 6-2. This kid, he's a freshman, Caden Glauber, entered the game. Ryan Lynch had an oblique strain, and now you're saying, whoa, here we go, because Oklahoma is lethal. I mean, I think I said the other day, since the middle of May, they've had 91 home runs as a program, but 43 of them came since the middle of May.
1: Yeah, that's
0: more
1: than the Mets.
0: And so this has been a lethal team, beat Georgia there. And so this kid comes in and gives up one hit through five. I mean, how good is that in Omaha? So anyway, they'll play tonight. It's all hands on deck. Everybody will throw. Everybody. It'll be a long thing. So anyway.
1: Well, they're loving it in Omaha because, I mean, the stands are just cram-packed.
0: You get the extra night. You get the absolutely.
1: But I mean, because North Carolina and Oklahoma both traveled really well for this. I'm glad to see the ACC, you know, which, you know, the kids look like 15-year-olds next to some of the SEC players. So God bless them for still being around.
0: Anyway, and then I had this. I know today in the Mac Minute, but with Bryce Harper's cycle, and then Schwarber had three home runs as part of that on Saturday. So Harper hits for the cycle, does it all before the fifth inning, you know, because he had the triple in the fifth and hits for the cycle. Schwarber hit three home runs. And it's the only time in Major League history where a guy with a cycle had a teammate, you know, hit three dingers.
1: So, and by the way, quick warning for the bar owners in Florida, especially down the Miami way, Scotland's team and their fans are in town.
0: Yes.
1: So you better make sure you're stocked up. You know, Boston's on the phone saying they drank us dry. Beware, Miami. I think they're playing Brazil. That's
0: the World Cup crowds have been 70,000 yesterday in Inglewood at SoFi Stadium.
1: But the Brazilians and the Scots.

0: Scottish in one place. I mean, you're going to have naked women and ugly bearded men. I mean, it's going to be crazy.
1: And Messi plays again today for Argentina.
0: Oh, so. It's going to be good stuff. Man. Thank you, Mac.
1: All right, man. Happy Monday.
2: According to a new report from Discovery Education, 92% of students say that engaging lessons make school more fun. And more than 90% of educators said engagement is critical for student achievement. Student engagement is essential for learning, but gaps remain about how to achieve, measure, and sustain students' interest in the classroom. Although 63% of students agreed that students are highly engaged in school, only 45% of teachers and 51% of principals surveyed agreed with the same statement. Educators disagreed on the top indicators of engagement. 72% of teachers said asking thoughtful questions was the strongest indicator of student engagement, while 54% of superintendents rate performing well on assessments as a top engagement indicator. Also, 2/3 of students said they believed that AI could help them learn faster, yet fewer than half of teachers report using AI themselves to complete tasks. 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

0: For you, from Joe Thomas, it's First Thing Today.
1: You know what? Ro Khanna, God bless his little heart, gave us a master class look into their attitude.

0: I don't think they served together, but I believe Rogue kind of replaced Tom Garrett in The Swamp 2, which, unlike Toy Story, that sequel came out pretty quickly. But in Swamp 2, Rogue Khanna was out there confirming what Tom Garrett told us about Congress and the price list to get on all the different committees. So I laud him for that. I also laud him for going on this podcast. I guess he thought nobody was watching and giving us a great treatise on how Democrats view other people's money like it's theirs and they're just giving you permission to use it. And such will be the case today. As $212 billion of other people's dollars will be tossed around like so much chattel in the capital of the Confederacy, Richmond, Virginia, having finally made a drug deal to get Louise Lucas on board. They made a budget that figured out a way to sell legal marijuana, and the one member of the Senate that sells cannabinoid products dropped her opposition to the budget as it stood. Funny how that all worked. And to help us make sense of a little bit of the intrigue, but more importantly, to promote the fact that he and I are going to do what we're calling Political Science 3000. If you remember the old sci-fi TV show, Mystery Science Theater 3000, this will be Political Science Theater 3000, as he and I will co-host a live stream on my Facebook page and our YouTube channel, where we will do play-by-play, like play-by-play from the U.S. Open Golf Tournament, only I don't think we will be whispering. He is the great Tom Garrett. Tom drops bombs on YouTube is where you find him usually. Good morning, Tag. How are you doing, sir?
1: I'm doing well. I did serve for 2 years with Rogue Khanna.
2: This is crazy, right? So Louise Lucas, the chair of the Senate Finance Committee and the chief budget negotiator for the Virginia Senate, had voted for years in favor of billions of dollars of tax breaks for AI and data centers, et cetera, and then on March 2nd, 2026, became the loudest voice in opposition to these tax breaks for data centers, et cetera. Meanwhile, 3 years ago, upon my return to politics, my first year in the Virginia General Assembly, I stood on the floor and was the only person screaming and yelling and saying, why on earth are we giving billions of dollars to Jeff Bezos and others like him, right? I mean, it's not because he needs the money. And so here I am all along going, this is ridiculous. Louise Lucas drops her opposition to that as soon as they mention marijuana and cannabis, literally exactly 1,967 times in the budget, not in the bill. They couldn't get it done in a bill. Now, ironically, as you pointed out, she did execute a drug deal, pun intended, to get that legislated through the budget. I actually don't have that big of a problem with people growing their own weed and smoking it on their back porch.
0: Well, as a matter of fact, you and the outgoing DNI, Tulsi Gabbard, when you were both in the U.S. House, presented a bill to take marijuana possession off of the Schedule One list,
2: federal schedule.
0: Well, but I mean, under the logical point that if Barack Obama doesn't want the police arresting you for it, then why is it still against the law?
2: Well, so what has happened is, and I'm not pro marijuana at all. I've smoked enough marijuana to know I don't like it. when I was much younger and stupider, but. I tell my children, you're not going to make better decisions when you've altered your mind with chemicals, period, full stop. Yep, and I don't know anybody that smokes a lot of it and reaches maximum productivity. But that said, I don't know how you get that into the interstate commerce area where it's federal jurisdiction. So why don't we let Alabama do what they want and Colorado do what they want and then see what works best? That's what 50 Laboratories for Democracy means. And the federal government still has that on the books as a Schedule One controlled substance, which is crazy because it's up there with like meth and ecstasy, cocaine Schedule Two, for gosh sake. So it's more serious than cocaine as far as the feds are concerned. And yet they only charge it when they want to, which means that you've got this two-tier justice system. And I've always argued that justice that isn't blind isn't justice, right? That where you're free enough to succeed, you should also be free enough to fail. But anyway, I digress. Louise Lucas suddenly drops her opposition to billions. This is $223 per Virginian is what we're giving to data centers and tax breaks. $223 per, not working Virginian, not adult Virginian, per Virginian, that we've decided that Jeff Bezos needs more. Now, she's the only person that I know that's in the weed business in the General Assembly. We have an ethics rule that says you should abstain from any vote where you might have a fiduciary, pecuniary, what have you, interest. And she just, I mean, you know, when you make the rules and you enforce the rules, then there are no rules.
0: So, well, you know, when
2: so
0: she's
2: freaking crazy,
0: when she's egregious enough to bring the Biden administration's Department of Justice, when Merrick Garland says, hey, right after we finish investigating those parents at the school board meetings, let's launch a probe into Louise Lucas in Virginia for grift. And apparently looking into, you know, hundreds of thousands of COVID dollars that didn't go to the things that they were supposed to. Funny. That
2: $19 million in Medicaid reimbursements over 6 years. Nobody knows, right? She's innocent until proven guilty. But
0: I have to ask you this, though, you know, before we get into what you and I are going to do, and this is fun because I was just trying to explain to people, I don't want sycophants on this program. I'm going to ask you a question. Dwayne Yancey is a columnist for the Virginia Mercury. And I would think of the three of us, you, me, and Dwayne Yancey, he's going to be the one that disagrees with me the most frequently. Yet he just published a piece that reports on the Joint Legislative Audit Council or Committee report that said you made $6 for every $1.50 in tax breaks that you gave up. It was like six times the return in terms of monies made by Virginians and the economic impact of those tax breaks. Did you see that JLARC report on the impact of the tax breaks for the data centers?
2: Yeah, look, I've seen all around it. I haven't opened that JLARC report. I understand it, okay? And I'm not crazy about data centers, but it's truly, if you want to look global, state, federal, it's a national security issue. I just have an idea that perhaps we could do this without subsidizing it on the backs of working Virginians, right? I think we can walk and chew gum.
0: Okay.
2: That said, that's a whole other segment. I want to hit this, though. 2 o'clock today, Delegate Tom Garrett, I don't know what your Facebook is, Joe. We're live streaming this budget session. I know your listeners are like, why aren't you there, Garrett? We can get into that if you want. But it should be, it's worth you watching as a taxpayer anywhere in Virginia and frankly, anywhere in the country. Because we're going to show you how the sausage is made.
0: And we'll give you play-by-play coverage of it, too, better than you got for most World Cup games, though he may yell, goal!
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5: News this hour at Town Hall. I'm Bob Agnew in Washington.
6: A lot of progress, but still some work to do, and we're very committed to doing exactly that.
5: That's how Vice President Vance sums up progress so far and talks to end the war with Iran. As for Iran's threat over the weekend to walk out of the talks because they were offended by a social media post from President Trump.
6: What we told the Iranians yesterday is when you guys engage in what us millennials might call trash talk, you can't expect the President of the United States not to respond and not to correct the record.
5: Meanwhile, President Trump is updating Americans on the vandalism in Washington, D.C., at one of the city's most popular tourist attractions.
7: President Trump taking to his Truth Social page, noting that of all the statues and fountains that were renovated and cleaned, that the only one that was vandalized was the reflecting pool. Trump writing that it will be taken care of ASAP, explanation point. The president saying it has been given a 300-foot-long gash. Chemicals have been illegally placed in the water, and the beautiful new grass field has been destroyed with a gigantic 8647 chemically carved into it. In parentheses, he writes, probably inspired by dirty cop James Comey.
5: As Laura Winters reporting, former Fed Chairman Alan Greenspan passed away today.
8: The U.S. housing market collapsed at one point, igniting a global monetary crisis that nearly toppled the U.S. banking system. The housing downturn also plunged the economy into a landmark recession. Critics blame much of that crisis on Greenspan's easy money policies. But Greenspan later acknowledged that he made a mistake by assuming the nation's banks could essentially regulate themselves.
5: Andrew Stewart says that represented a rare setback for Greenspan during his 18 years at the head of the Fed. He passed away today at the age of 100. On Wall Street right now, the Dow is up 137 points. High-tech NASDAQ struggling, it's down close to 300. More from townhall.com.
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5: Julie Walker reports on the death of a concert goer at Madison Square Garden over the weekend.
10: A 51-year-old man fell to his death during the rock band Goose's concert at Madison Square Garden Saturday night. The New York City Police Department says officers responding to a 911 call just before 10 p.m. found the man unconscious and unresponsive with injuries indicating a fall from an elevated position. They say he was in Section 300, which is at the top of the garden with his wife, but would not give details on the height of the fall. They also say the incident is not being looked at as a crime. In a statement, Goose said it was deeply saddened and heartbroken to learn of the tragic event that occurred. Julie Walker, New York.
5: British Prime Minister Keir Starmer has announced his resignation. He's been forced out by his party after losing voter support. You'll find breaking news and analysis at townhall.com.
11: Hot day today, sizzling out there, 108 or so for the maximum heat indices. Do be careful outdoors, limit your exposure, take breaks. We've got that advisory until 8 p.m. tonight. Lower to middle 90s for the actual highs, back to the 70s near 80 for the nighttime lows. Sunshine and all that heat tomorrow, the lower to middle 90s. Still hot Wednesday, Thursday, Friday as we get under a slightly better chance. Some isolated thunderstorms coming along mainly in the afternoon into early evening. Lower to middle 90s. Ralph Sanji, WGSO. 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

0: Hello, everyone, and happy Monday to you. It is the Food Show. I'm Marianne Fitzmaurice. I'd love it if you called and told me what your Father's Day was like. I had actually a really great one, despite the fact that the father that I would have been out with is no longer here. But I did go out with my brother and his wife, who have a sort of a similar situation. He's the one I talk about with the daughter, who's the doctor, lives out of town. So they had no kids to celebrate Father's Day with, and I had no kids to celebrate Father's Day with. You're saying to yourself, well, Mary Lee's here. Yes, but Mary Lee is working pretty much round the clock right now. So we had to cancel our plans. Actually, we had couple of different kinds of plans. The first one was that we were going to go to Dakota on Saturday night for a menu that was added to their regular menu, which was just a couple of items for Father's Day. So it was fried oyster salad was one of the things on the menu. And then they had a ribeye, they had a crab cake, and they had this picanha. That's not the way you say it. Picanha. I keep getting my N and my H flipped around. But it was it's either top or bottom sirloin that has that name, the Brazilian name. And that was served as an app, and I think it was only as an app. So anyway, we were thinking about going, but excuse me, she just wound up working until too late. So she picked up food and was not all that interested in going out anyway. So she picked up food and brought it to her house, and we served it up. Pictures will be in the next newsletter, but I warn you ahead of time, the plating is not nearly as good as the plating that they would have done. So in case you're wondering if Dakota is getting sloppy with their plating, they are not. We picked it up, and that's how we went to Dakota to have a little bit of their Father's Day menu. It was very good. It was, I have to say, I was a little disappointed in the picanha because it was very thinly sliced. It was a good appetizer portion, but I'm used to being at Fogo when I have that, and it's a much bigger portion. But it was okay. I'll just say that. Now, it was served with chimichurri, which, as Darren likes to say, I could eat that on cardboard. I could too. But that was not, you know, I mean, chimichurri is great, but that's not the dish. But I did love the chimichurri. What was most interesting about that dish, I thought, was the onions that they served with it. It came with these two pickled onions. They were clearly pickled and arranged almost like a rose. And they were cooked somehow because they were sort of a deep crimson rather than that pink color that you see with pickled onions. Those were good. I thought they were actually very good. And a little bit of arugula. That was the dish. The oyster salad was fine. The oysters were a little bit limp by the time they arrived here, but that's on me because you should never, ever travel with fried things. But they were fine. And the salad that she ordered was a wedge with fried oysters. And she loved it, absolutely loved it. They had these sweet banana peppers and, let's see, some tomatoes. It was baby lettuce and just a really, really nice salad. I wish I had a big pile of that salad. It was good. Little shavings of pickled onions. Just a good salad. What else did we have? Oh, because we both love it, and because it's a really good version, we had to get an order of the Dakota house cut fries. They are truffle Parmesan, but we dumped the truffle and just got the Parmesan. There was garlic and herbs. They are bistro style fries. It's an enormous portion, but that didn't trouble us. We finished them all. So that was Saturday night in celebration of Father's Day. And we did not make it to Mass yesterday. She and I didn't make it anywhere. She worked. And so I had to, you know, sort of space out my doggy visits for her to work. And at about, I guess, 11:30, my brother and his wife joined me on the porch at the Audubon Clubhouse, where Dickie Brennan was offering a brunch buffet. This was brilliant. My brother was convinced that it would only be golfers that were there, and I knew better than that. This was a brilliant idea for generational dads. So grandpa and dad and the kids, and that's what was out on the porch. It was big tables of grandpa, dad, couple of dads and their wives together, brothers and sisters. Just a really good family scene. It was $56, which I thought was a great price. And it was terrific. We had, they had little apps at a table. They were duck poppers. You know, I've never had a duck popper. Patty, you have had duck poppers or not?
1: I have not had them, but I have seen them. My grandson fixes them all.
0: Yeah, I know he did, but I was wondering if you had ever been talked into having one. So, okay.
1: No.
0: All right, so I had never had a, I mean, I'm crazy about duck, as I've said many times, and I have never had a duck popper. I mean, I'm not around hunters. I don't go to fishing camps or anything like that. So I've never encountered a duck popper, but I guess it was, like I said, I can't use the word brilliant enough. It was, if it wasn't well thought out, it looked well thought out. For dads who are hunters or fishermen, they had duck poppers. These were not the kind of duck poppers you would see at a fishing camp. They were pretty glamorous. It was a piece of duck wrapped in bacon, good, smoky, thick bacon. My only objection to them was that the bacon was so thick and it went around the popper more than once. So the interior layer of bacon was kind of just fat. And the exterior had crusted up nicely. So I dug out that middle piece and had the duck, which was delicious. The duck was great. They had one of my favorite things there, which is, I'll wait and tell you when I come back. We will be back with more of the Food Show after this.
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3: I'll take Manhattan, the Bronx, and Staten Island, too.
0: All righty, 556-9696 is the number. I'll tell you what was there in abundance, blue plate mayonnaise, because there were dressings of all kinds. And, marinades and things like that, sauces, all kinds of stuff like that. And of course, blue plate mayonnaise is our mayonnaise. So blue plate mayonnaise can be used in pimento cheese. I do it myself. Tom used it for his white shrimp remoulade dressing. It's in tartar sauce. They make their own, by the way. If you are looking for a blue plate mayonnaise on the shelf, you will find a spicy mayo and their own tartar sauce. You don't have to make your own right there as well. They had, well, I'll get back into what they had, but there was blue plate mayonnaise around there. You can be gosh darn sure of it. There was little sauces for things like hot dogs and things like that. Blue plate mayonnaise has been around since 1927. It's a favorite of everyone I knew growing up. Moms, grandmas, aunts, uncles, cousins, friends, neighbors, all of those people use blue plate mayonnaise because it's delicious. It's one taste test for a simple recipe of oil, vinegar, and egg yolks, the European style. It uses only the egg yolks. And it's delicious. It's got a nickname, the good stuff, because it's won the taste test. And it is the official mayo of the New Orleans Saints and the LSU Tigers. It's blue plate mayonnaise, our mayonnaise, since 1927. All right, so it's on all the poor boys. So not all of them, but you know, probably like 99% of the poor boys in town as well. They did not have finger sandwiches, or those would have had blue plate mayonnaise on it too. I got there earlier than my brother and his wife, which is not hard to do. And I had the beet salad. There was one table of a beet salad, and it was kind of an odd table. It was cornbread, a beet salad, coleslaw, and a substance that I couldn't tell if it was Chèvre goat cheese, because that's what you would see with a beet salad, but it didn't taste like Chèvre. So that was a little unusual. That was by a table of wings in a one of those serving, whatever you call those things, at a buffet. That was filled with wings. There was barbecue sauce on that table. So I guess you were supposed to get the cornbread and the wings and the coleslaw. And, you know, that would be one of, in my case, many plates. But I didn't get wings until the next plate. But I had this beet salad, which was great. Roasted beets that were cubed. And then the coleslaw was good. It was very lightly dressed. That coleslaw was, I didn't really even notice a dressing, which is fine because I don't need a dressing, but it was very, very lightly dressed. And next to that was another salad. It was more like a salad bar. It had a plate of cucumbers, some grape tomatoes, halved, half grape tomatoes. It had a big bin of mixed lettuce, spring mix. It had another one of, I think, chopped iceberg is what it looked like. We couldn't really decide. It was really chopped pretty well. And a green goddess dressing. They also had some pecans, and they had some bacon bits on that table. It was a nice setup. Tell you what, that is a really nice venue for weddings. I mean, it's just a gorgeous place and perfect, you know, right there in the Oaks. I think Dickie told me at one time that he was planning to pull, to put some of those, back in the old West, if you know, were walking in front of a saloon, you would see places where people could tie up horses. I don't know what those are called. I'm not an equestrian or a cowboy, but he said he was thinking about putting those in the back of the Audubon Clubhouse, which I thought was a really funny idea, but not altogether a bad one. But they didn't have that yesterday. They still haven't done it. And I think he's too busy opening and buying other restaurants in for him to do that. But it was wonderful out there on the porch. They had fans, and it was a little hot. I was a little worried about somebody in the group complaining about that, but I got there first, so I claimed the table outside. And it was just, it was terrific. So by the time they arrived, I had the beet salad, the coleslaw, and I got a bunch of those little appetizers. So I started to say they had one of my very favorite things, which is a buffet with unlimited fill in the blank of something I love. And that was crab cakes. They had little baby crab cakes about the size of a quarter, panko crusted, and I would say 100% crab. It was not skimpy on the crab at all. And they were constantly filling that. It was like a fantasy of mine with remoulade sauce. They also had these duck poppers. And then the third thing they had was something I was not expecting to see at all, but was super cool. It was beef Wellington canapes. So if you could picture a kind of thickish crust of pastry, not puff pastry, but pastry, like a cake, not a cake, a pie filling, I mean, a pie crust. Inside was the beef. I didn't notice the duck cell or the mushrooms. I didn't notice that. And then there was, I think, like a horseradish cream on top. That was great. I had more than my share of those too. I only had one duck popper because I wasn't really crazy about the bacon, but I was kind of just obsessed with the other two things that were on the table. I honestly, that was pretty much what I ate. There was a lot of other stuff. There were three salads in the middle, or three salad tables. There was the one that I had, the beet salad. There was the like salad bar one. And then there was a prepared salads table, which had three great prepared salads. Well, two great prepared salads. One was a creamy dill dressing potato salad. There was a lot of blue plate mayonnaise in there, I can tell you that. And the other was a succotash. It was baby limas, corn, pimento, some tomato in a vinaigrette. That was very good too. And then there was my least favorite thing, which was a big plate, and this breaks my heart because I know it, most of it went to waste, a big plate of fresh green beans that were so undercooked, they crunched, they could snap, and all three of us took like one, ate it, and that was it. And I mean, we had more on the plate, but they it was just so not good. I can't stand when green beans are so undercooked, they might as well be raw. That's what was going on here. And that had like a mayo-based sauce on it too. They had an enormous long wall wrapping around of those chafing dishes, starting with carnitas enchiladas, which were good, but a little barbecue sauce sweet for me. But the carnitas was good, and I ate one of those. If it hadn't been covered in barbecue sauce, I probably would have eaten more, which I didn't need to. Next to those was chicken, like barbecue chicken is what it was. It wasn't slathered in barbecue sauce, but it was from a grill barbecue. And then next to that was sweet potatoes. Next to that was a tray of ribs, smoked ribs, pork ribs. And then brats. I wish that I had noticed that they had brats because I would have eaten some brats. I didn't notice it until the end. But it wasn't like full brats. They were sliced in pieces. And then they had the smoked sausage, both of which I'm sure came from the commissary, which I'm also a huge fan of. So they had two things of sausage there. Then you rounded a corner to the kids section. And they had chicken tenders, big chicken tenders next to really uninteresting mac and cheese. When I saw there was mac and cheese, I figured it was going to be mac and cheese like that. And I was really disappointed because if they had had grown up mac and cheese, let's put it this way, kids will eat a grown up mac and cheese. And by that, I mean basic mac and cheese with cream, butter, and cheese. No lobster, no anything like that, but basic mac and cheese. This was, so I said, kids would eat grown-up mac and cheese, but grown-ups will not eat kids' mac and cheese when it screams kids' mac and cheese. And that's what this was. I was really disappointed that I was looking forward to some mac and cheese. And then next to that was another chafing dish of sliders and hot dogs. So that was the kids section. And then they had two desserts at the end of that. They had apple crisp and bread pudding. And for carving station, they had brisket. So that, Patty, doesn't that sound like a lot for $56 and all you can eat buffet?
1: Yeah, it does. It really does.
0: It was fabulous, absolutely fabulous. And they were walking around pouring little shots of Elijah Craig bourbon in honor of Dad. So we got two of those, and then we did a toast to Tom, who turned us on to things like that, and of course my brother as well. But it was, and the bourbon was nice. I mean, I don't drink, but I thought it was a nice little shot of bourbon. Anyway, a good time was had by all. The kids were out there running, down the stairs and playing in the oaks. And it was just a delightful, delightful Father's Day. Absolutely delightful. I was really sad that Mary Lee missed it. And we will do it probably next week because this schedule ends, thank God, on Wednesday. 556-9696 is the number. I would love to hear what you did for Father's Day. Patty, we have 2 minutes. What did you do for Father's Day?
1: We went to Rip's on the lake in Mandeville, and we went Saturday evening, and it was delicious.
0: Now, how did you wind up going there? Is that a favorite of somebody that you meet
1: no,
0: up with?
1: No, my sister-in-law wanted to go there. Someone that she knew and worked with went there and said it was good, recommended it. So we met there at 4 o'clock Saturday, and we had a reservation on the glass porch, and it was delightful.
0: It's an unusual place, I think. That porch is really unusual. And inside it's cute too. It's like, it's kind of like the Siler bar that I was talking about. It is small and mostly high tops and just kind of intimate. Inside is it's a very popular place on the North Shore.
1: Yeah. By the time we got there early, and there was just a couple of tables, by the time we left, it was packed and people were still coming in.
0: It is. We have an old friend who is good friends with Rosalyn. That's the owner. And that is really a hopping place. I mean, it's not my scene. I would much prefer, or my food. I mean, I like the food just fine. It's fine. But down the street, two doors or, half a block is Aperitif, which is much more my scene and style of food. And that's where I go if I'm going to the Mandeville Lakefront. It used to be we would go to Pat's Rest a while, but that is so very different than it used to be. And I am heartbroken by those changes, I would say. All right. I would love to hear where you went for Father's Day. Tell me what you all did with the father in your life. If you are a father, how you celebrated it. I'm sure that there was some very good eating, but I would love for you to call on the other side of the news, which is coming up now from Louisiana Radio Network. Stay with us for more of the Food Show after this.
4: I'm Jeff Palermo. Governor Jeff Landry was in Moraville today to assist with the distribution of disaster relief supplies. Officials estimate between 800 to 850 homes were flooded in Avoyelles Parish during Thursday's historic rain event. Landry says finding temporary shelter is a main priority.
5: Meaning, like, if you're not going to be able to stay in your home, we want to try to place you either at the casino, because we're working on getting some hotel rooms available. And we're in the process. I pulled the trigger yesterday on 50 trailers that are going to be deployed to the casino campground.
4: Meanwhile, during last week's flood event, the Cajun Navy 2016 was conducting water rescues along the Biloxi River in Gulfport, Mississippi. Spokesperson Trey Williams says among those rescued, a youth baseball team from Fort Worth, Texas.
6: Because of the river overflowing its banks and the amount of water that was coming into the area, that water level rose to the point where it was really imperative that we got them out when we did.
4: LRN.
7: A man's word should still mean something. 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
0: All righty, 556-9696 is the number. It kind of worked out really well for me yesterday because we, Mary Lee and I, have a list of criteria for selecting a day to honor Tom. And it is a place that he would love to go. Now, he liked Audubon Clubhouse, but he really was very, very against buffets. And even if they're good buffets, just the idea that you, I don't know what it was about it, but anyway. So I wouldn't have felt right going with Mary Lee to the buffet, but since Mary Lee was not there, we can go to the Pelican Club or something like that this week and do the same thing just on a different day. My family used to always say that I had a thing, and I still do. It is definitely a hallmark of my personality that everything has to be done on the day. So, you know, birthdays, etc. But you, sometimes you just can't do it, you know, you just can't do it. So that was what happened here. And it worked out well for me because I thought that was just a wonderful meal and a wonderful time. And kudos to Dickie and Co. because that was great. 556-9696 is the number. You would like to chat about food? Let's do it. 556-9696. Want to hear where you've been, what you have eaten. I was, I know I say this way too often. I saw such and such on Instagram. I really do. But I've become kind of obsessed with this Chinese guy on Instagram. And it's like Chinese medicine and doing things that are natural, whatever, you know. So I went to the store today and I got some pineapple and I have cucumber here from my daughter's farm. And so I'm going to be doing two. I hate the idea because usually I use the blender for chocolate shakes, but we're doing some other kinds of things that I was going to start experimenting with, but ran out of time today. So I will be talking about those Chinese medicine experiments in the blender that will commence in fairly short order. All right. I do not know what day it is according to the almanac, but let's see. I wish I could get my computer to move because it does not seem to want to do that. I had a talk with Jude this morning about the show, and he was talking about just the business in general and Instagram. And he said, if your pictures weren't so bad, and my daughter says that too, that Instagram is a visual medium and your pictures just have to be really great. So I dispute that. I go back to what Tom always said, which is it's all about content. So he was resistant to do a lot of things that I tried to get him to do. But he would also always counter with, it's about content. And as it turned out, I think he's right. It is about content. And so when I showed my daughter the Instagram piece about the Dickie Brennan event yesterday, she said, that's not a very good picture. She said, that doesn't look very good. I said, well, it actually was really good. And I don't know why you don't, you know, I don't know why you don't like this picture. It's a pretty picture. I think the picture on our Instagram at the New Orleans Menu is pretty. I mean, I can't see that well, but I think so too. Anyway, that is the first course. If you want to see the rest of the food, you can sign up for the newsletter because it will be in the Father's Day roundup, which is not over yet because we haven't actually celebrated Tom, which we will have to delay a few more days. 556-9696 is the number. I'd love it if you called and said whatever it is that you have to say about food. I saw something about cacio e pepe, and I sent it to one of the guys that I had lunch with last week, who was bragging about his cacio e pepe. And I told him I had big doubts about that, that only a Roman can make really good cacio e pepe. But there was a

0: disagree with Tom's opinion. In fact, I don't know how much I do at all, but I do agree with him on that. Not a fan of chocolate eclairs at all. That pâté choux, which is the dough from which an eclair is made. It's also similar to, Yorkshire pudding. Those things are, they're like little outlines of something, and then inside is nothing. And so a chocolate eclair is an exterior of something that looks like an eclair, and inside is the chocolate. It's piped into, or the pastry cream, or whatever it is that an eclair is being filled with. But I don't care for that dough, and I don't even like the way it tastes all that much. But anyway, I know a lot of people do like chocolate eclairs. Patty, I know you're one of them. And also probably there are people who like Yorkshire pudding, but I would not be on that list. If you do like chocolate eclairs, who has a good one? Patty, where do you get your chocolate eclairs?
1: I think Haydell's has the best that I've tasted in a long time. You can get chocolate or vanilla pudding in it, and I just love those mini chocolate eclairs at Haydell's. Are terrific.
0: Are you somewhat of a chocolate eclair connoisseur? Like when you go somewhere and they have it, you get it all the time?
1: Yes. If I'm somewhere and they have it, I'll get it. McKenzie's used to make a really good chocolate eclair, but they probably, no more.
0: but they are still sort of.
1: Yeah, the little place.
0: Yeah, but at Tasty, they have a pretty good selection of McKenzie's goods. So you might want to go check and see if they have the eclairs, because they might very well. I know that they have a couple of cases filled with things, and they're doing the chocolate brownies. But they don't sell them individually. You have to buy the whole dozen. Did you always have to? I guess maybe you did always have to buy a dozen.
1: I don't know. I don't think so. I remember buying three or something when...
0: Okay, well, now you have to buy the dozen. And, I mean, that's not a terrible thing. Honestly, I think McKenzie's brownies are among the best I've had.
1: Oh, I do too.
0: You know, I got the brownie from Birdie's in Covington, I guess, Saturday. And, first of all, it was enormous, like crazy enormous. And I was excited because I thought, I get to eat all of this chocolate brownie. Not in one sitting, I want to make that clear. But I don't think it's all that easy to find a good chocolate brownie. First of all, it's not that easy to find a chocolate brownie at all. That's one thing. And a good one that has a rich, dark chocolate flavor, I just don't see it much. I just really don't. This was as good a chocolate brownie as I've had where you can buy it. My daughter, in her early days of baking, worked at Zoe's briefly and then worked at a place called Maple Street Bakery in Abita Springs. And the woman who owns that bakery has, in my view, the single best brownie I've ever encountered. I also have a pretty good recipe myself. If you have the Susie Homemaker book, it has little brownie it has recipes for various things that I talk about in the book. And there's a brownie recipe in there. I don't remember where I got it, but I do remember I really like it. It's a good dark chocolate. Anyway, this brownie at Birdie's was, it had a nice texture to it. It was really dense, but it didn't make my eyes cross, as Tom used to always say, with intense chocolate flavor. It did have some chocolate chips in it, which you get points for that. But that was the brownie that I've had in the last several months. I don't eat them very much anymore, but I do remember and still can taste the McKenzie's brownie. And if I get one, I say, you know, this is a really good brownie and it's an old fashioned brownie. And we're doing much hipper things now, but it's still a very good brownie. We will take a break and be back with more of the food show after this.
2: The Crescent City Steakhouse has been a favorite since the first time I discovered it on Mardi Gras Day. 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When you're awake, the things you think come from the dreams you dream. Thought has wings, and lots of things are seldom what they seem.
0: Alrighty, let's see what Tom says about seared fresh tuna salad day. Have you ever had tuna salad made with tuna that was just cooked? Patty, have you ever had that?
1: Nope, I have not. I've only had canned.
0: Yeah, I know. Me too. Except one time, I'm trying to remember what happened to her. I ran across her somewhere, but there was a tuna salad that they had at Curio, which is a Creole cuisine restaurant. And when they opened Curio, I went over there, and she had a really unusual name too, but she had come from Seattle. And the tuna salad was unlike any tuna salad I had ever had. I don't even know why I ordered tuna salad. Maybe I didn't order it and she just sent it out, because I wouldn't order tuna salad in a restaurant. I mean, why would you do that? But it was fantastic. She had grilled the tuna and then prepared the tuna, flaked tuna, just like you would if you had opened a can. And I thought, you know what? If a person wanted to do that, it is definitely worth it and very much a step above what you normally see, and certainly above what you would get from a can. I went to this store that Mary Lee turned me on to and bought a kind of tuna, a brand of tuna called Skipjack. And I still haven't used it, but I do want to. I mean, I need to start eating more canned tuna, more omega-3 fish. I keep saying I'm going to do that, but I don't. I need to. Anyway, the timing is perfect for a seared fresh tuna salad. The heat has emphatically set in, and even though eating cold food doesn't actually lower your temperature, the sensation of eating chilled, nearly raw fish with crisp, cold greens and perhaps some avocado seems a perfect antidote to the weather. So Tom is talking about like ahi tuna. That's not what I'm talking about. The best fresh tuna salads are made with vividly fresh tuna, seared on a very hot grill or pan to noticeable crust on the outside, but still completely rare on the inside. The color contrast between the interior of the tuna, sliced after the searing, of course, and the greens is dramatic and appetizing. And then Tom gives one sentence to, today is also National Chocolate Eclair Day. The original chocolate eclairs were made with choux pastry, the same stuff cream puffs are made from, and stuffed with pastry cream and topped with chocolate. Patty, are the ones at Haydell's pastry cream and topped with chocolate, or is there chocolate on the interior?
1: You can get either chocolate or vanilla interior.
0: Okay, and then the top is always?
1: Always chocolate. Yeah.
0: Always chocolate. Mm-hmm. Okay. All right. Okie dokie. I haven't been to Haydell's in a really long time. I'm not you know, a king cake kind of girl. But I'm so happy that he is doing so well. It's nice to see an old fashioned, and it's really not all that old, bakery to be sort of a sensation. Chess pie is the Edible Dictionary word. It is a staple dessert of the American South. Chess pie is most succinctly described as pecan pie without the pecans. Why in the world would anyone do that? I'm sorry. Why would you do that? Well, there are people who just like sweet and don't care about texture. And I would say those would be the chess pie fans. But I don't know. To me, nuts make everything better. It also resembles a custard pie, except that it's made without milk and usually sweetened with corn syrup. It's also common for the crust to be made with cornmeal or corn flour instead of wheat flour. It has no top crust. Chess pie is usually very sweet. Some bakers add a little vinegar to the custard to offset this. The origin of the name is something of a mystery. The story that rings most true, or it could be that it's just the most entertaining one, is that it's the expression just pie, as in plain old pie, and with a southern accent. It doesn't seem to have anything to do with the game of chess. I wonder if lore like that is most often true, rarely true, always true, or never true. But for something to be named chess pie when it has nothing to do with chess, that probably is a true story, and it's amusing to think about. Deaf Dining Hall number 183, you can tell a lot about a restaurant by the size of the capers in the salad niçoise. The bigger they are, the less the place spends on ingredients. I knew that was going to go somewhere in that direction. I'm trying to remember the last time I've had a salad niçoise. You know, I should really like those. I really should. But it's just not something I would get very often. But it is a good salad. Do you ever eat those, Patty, salad niçoise?
1: Nope, I don't think so.
0: With the olives and the tuna?
1: No.
0: And...
1: No.
0: All right, 5569696 is the number. Let's see. Today is the birthday in 1857 of Paul Morphy, who many chess experts consider the greatest grandmaster of all time. He lived on Royal Street in the building that now houses Brennan's. He also has a street named after him. In his day, and still among chess enthusiasts, he was a major celebrity in New Orleans. The idea that Brennan's was at one time a private home is thrilling to think about. And even I, who would never live in the quarter, would consider living in that place. it's really nice and very big. I mean, it's really, really big. Just imagine what that kind of a house would go for now, if it was still a house. For our wedding, there was a girl that worked for Tom whose parents were rather well-heeled from Alabama, and they gave us a party for the wedding that I think we used as a rehearsal party. I think it was the night before the wedding. And it was in the quarter, and it was a beautiful home, and it had a pool in the back, And there are some really, really nice properties with pools and hidden gardens and things like that. I still wouldn't live in the quarter. But anyway, for people who do, it would be nice to have a very private, walled, far from the madding crowd kind of place, which Brennan's is in the back parts, also the front parts. That is a beautiful restaurant. Whatever I have said about Brennan's, and I have said some things about Brennan's lately, it is a really, really beautiful restaurant. I have said that the food currently is not, in my opinion, as pleasing to me as what was there before the big takeover. But then, you know, Slade Rushing was the first person who opened it up after, and I thought he was very good. But the decor is just gorgeous. I mean, stunning. They did quite a bit of work on that place because the dining room that I've been sitting in at Brennan's used to be where the bathrooms were. The bathrooms at Brennan's, if you recall back in the day, when you walked in, they were to the right. You would go like right into the bathrooms. There were two sets of bathrooms, but the ones in front, you would go right into them. And it was a really large space. And this dining room has replaced that. It must have been a huge expense. Well, we know that it was a huge expense to change that place to what it is now. But it is beautiful. It's absolutely beautiful. Cannot gainsay that at all. 556-9696 is the number. Words to Eat By from Gilbert Height, a Scottish-American author born today in 1906. He said, many people have eaten and drunk themselves to death. Nobody ever thought himself to death. Words to Drink By from Mark Twain. Sometimes too much to drink is barely enough. Speaking of drinking, another thing that I have been obsessing over on Instagram and spending way too much time on is all of these reports from fans who have come to America from all over the world, who are discovering America for the first time, and what they have had to say, their observations. Patty, have you seen any of these? They're hilarious.
1: No, I have not.
0: God, they're so funny. Apparently, some of the things that have thrilled these visitors, and they are legion. There are pictures of fans from the Netherlands dressed in orange. I want to say in Dallas, they're somewhere in some city, and they are, it's like taking up the entire city in its orange. And there was a comment, is anyone still in the Netherlands? Because I mean, it was so many of them. This has been a tremendous boon to, I guess, our economy, certainly to Boston's, because the Scots have drunk them dry, literally. But some of the things that have thrilled them are endless refills of drinks. And I don't mean liquor. I mean iced tea. Like I've talked about this before. In New York City, they don't do that unless they've changed since we lived up there for the summer. But we can drink as many iced teas and get them refilled just by finishing, and there's someone to refill it. This is mind-boggling to our visitors from across the pond. And that's one of the things. Bucky's has certainly made an impression on a lot of people. Walmart and Costco, all of those things. But there's another... the size of the portions was also a big one. Anyway, it's fun. I have enjoyed very much those reports and looking at America I mean, I'm a big patriot, but, you know, it's nice for people who have decided that they're not to see America through other people's eyes. And it's been fun. 556-9696 is the number. That's for you for next hour. We will be talking some more about food this whole next hour. It would be swell if you called and told me about your Father's Day or really anything. Still waiting to hear a report, a single report on Restaurant Week. I'm Marianne Fitzmaurice. This is The Food Show on WGSO New Orleans. Time now for the news from Town Hall. It's 3 o'clock. Stay with us. We'll be back.
3: Agnew in Washington. Vice President Vance has left Switzerland after talks with senior Iranian officials over ending the war.
4: Vance said the meeting held at the Bergenstock Resort behind me created a good foundation for a long-term deal. He said the two sides agreed on a mechanism to keep the Strait of Hormuz open and work together on the ceasefire in Lebanon between Israel and Hezbollah. The vice president also suggested the U.S. could allow for the release of some frozen Iranian assets for purchases of American soy, corn, and wheat under U.S. and Qatari oversight. The talks follow a preliminary deal signed last week, but it remains uncertain whether that agreement will hold or help bring lasting peace to a Mideast region riven by conflict for decades.
3: His correspondent Jamie Keaton reporting, the Supreme Court has reinstated a murder conviction in a notorious New York City missing child case.
5: The Supreme Court reinstates a murder conviction in the 1979 disappearance of six-year-old Eitan Pates. In a 6-3 vote Monday, the justices granted an appeal from New York prosecutors who had urged them to undo a federal appeals court decision that overturned the verdict. The Manhattan DA had been preparing to try Pedro Hernandez for a third time. His first trial ended in a mistrial. Eitan vanished while walking to his downtown Manhattan school bus stop. He was among the first missing children to appear on a milk carton. Hernandez admitted to the crime under police questioning, but his lawyers say he confessed falsely because of a mental illness that sometimes made him hallucinate. Julie Walker, New York.
3: Former Federal Reserve Chairman Alan Greenspan has died at the age of 100. He passed away on Monday from complications of Parkinson's disease. That's according to his wife of 29 years, NBC News correspondent Andrea Mitchell. On Wall Street, it's been a mixed bag all day. Right now, the Dow is up by 60 points. The NASDAQ off 341. The S&P 500 right now down about 33 points. More at townhall.com.
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3: Cape Verde's Cinderella run at its first ever World Cup continues, tying higher-ranked Uruguay on Sunday. Can it continue? Cape Verdean Miriam Da Silva lives here in the U.S. and says she's proud of her country.
8: Just us qualifying was already a victory for us. Us scoring our first goals, two goals on this match, winning against Spain, 97% against 1%. I'm extremely proud. Everybody is proud. We're extremely happy. We've won already. We're winners.
3: Cape Verde is next set to face Saudi Arabia in its final group match. Lionel Messi now has a World Cup scoring record with 17 goals in his career. He scored in the 38th minute of Argentina's game against Austria after missing a penalty kick in the 9th minute. The record goal for a 1-0 lead came 2 days before Messi's 39th birthday, and it was a 6th consecutive World Cup game in which Messi has scored. Breaking news and analysis at townhall.com.
9: After a hot day, we've got another one or two tomorrow. By midweek, though, on into the weekend, each day will bring up the rain chance just a little bit. Some storms from the north could push in our direction by late afternoons and evenings. But until then, it's another hot day tomorrow. Count on the heat. Feels like temperatures to 110, possibly. Actual highs probably make it to the middle 90s. Probably dry all day tomorrow, too. Slight chance of a thunderstorm Wednesday, Thursday, and Friday. Each afternoon, about lower to middle 90s. 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

0: We are back with hour number two of The Food Show. I'm Marianne Fitzmaurice. It'd be great if you called and said anything about food. Anything at all. It's my version of, if you've ever had anything to eat in your whole life, call me. I mentioned last week that we were going to talk, or that I was going to talk, about Little Italy's. There is something called... So the Little Italy's that are, well, this list is not just American Little Italy's. It is a global list of Little Italy's. But there's a surprising number of American Little Italy's in there. So I don't know if it's kind of an American thing or what. I think there's only like two or three that are from other places. But of course, the Little Italy that most people are familiar with when the words Little Italy, and I have to stop saying that because it's really hard to say. You should try it, Patty. Is in Manhattan. And it's really not very big. I mean, it's like maybe two or three blocks long. And it's charming in its own right. Like Chinatown has its own thing going with it. Little Italy is probably a little safer. I don't mean to get hurt. I just mean in terms of food that you will recognize, because in Chinatown in New York, that's real Chinese food. Mostly. Little Italy in San Diego. I have still not made it there, but I really do need to go there. I keep seeing that, and I just have not made it down there. That's going to be on my list of California things to hit this year. When I had lunch with the guys last week that are going to help with the fundraising for Tom's scholarships, as I said before, one was from Philadelphia and the other is from here, but he is going to Boston for business. And he asked me if I had any recommendations of places to go in the north end of Boston. Now, the north end of Boston is, to me, and it might be because we happened to be there when there was, I think we were there for St. Joseph's Day, if my memory serves me correctly, or some Sicilian holiday. And they had a big parade and everything, and it was just delightfully charming. And I've been to the North End twice, and I just love it. The first time we went to a fancy place. There are fancy places in the North End. There's some oyster place that's very hip and reminds me of, what does it remind me of? Actually, I don't think it reminds me of anything here, but it is very hip. Reminds me of someplace you'd see in LA, which is terribly out of place for the North End of Boston. I wish I could remember it. I'm going to have to look it up. And there is a place that we went when we were there the first time. We did a little Eat Club group from a cruise, and it was delicious. I will say that place was delicious. I'm sure I could find it if I looked through Tom's diaries, but it was not what I would go to the North End of Boston for, which is kitschy, red checkered tablecloths, Italian food. The second time we were there, we did go to a place like that, and I'm trying to remember the name of it. And if you are listening, because one of the people, actually, several of the people that we hear from on the show were people we got to know on that cruise in that restaurant. It was a pretty long table. It was a stormy, stormy night. And a pretty long table of people from our group. And the people we were sitting around have become friends, and I really enjoy their company. And they do listen to the show. So if you are listening and are sending an email, please send an email if you remember the name of the place that we went to that night in Boston, in the rain, in the North End. There are bakeries that are Italian bakeries that are intertwined with restaurants there. Anyway, the question is, if you are a fan of the North End of Boston and have gone with, you know, I won't say regularity, but have a few suggestions, if you could prioritize them as to favorites, then I'm sorry, who is? Did you say? Joan! Joan, come on in.
1: How are you?
0: I am good. How about you?
1: Like a toe pad, I'm still hanging in.
0: Well, that's good, Joan.
1: I wanted to do a commercial for one of your sponsors. The other night we went to get ice cream or cannolis at Bricata's, and you can't beat their ice cream or their cannoli.
0: No,
1: you have to get the cannoli that they put the stuff in while you're waiting in the crispy cone.
0: Yep.
1: I hate one that you're out and they say they have cannolis for dessert and they're soggy. You have to go there to get it. But when you said about the chocolate eclair, Sonny hated if he got a chocolate eclair and the middle was vanilla. That's quite popular if you don't ask. Sometimes you go in the middle of it. He wanted a chocolate eclair with chocolate in the middle.
0: Mm-hmm.
1: And I don't particularly like them, so I didn't know.
0: Me neither. Yeah.
1: I like all vanilla in my cannoli. The vanilla is sweeter than the chocolate.
0: Well, they do. Not only do they pipe it in front of you, but they do it pretty artfully. I have to say they're pretty artistic about it, don't you think?
1: It was delicious. And yeah. I have a cousin, her husband, every time they'd have a family get together, he'd go there and buy a box of them and bring them, and no one would eat them because you can't bring them. It's not something that travels well.
0: Yeah, yeah.
1: It's still
0: well,
1: not.
0: Everything about that place is fantastic. It's very special. It's utterly unique. And I mean, I guess you could find a place like that in Boston's North End, but I don't know that you could. Don't turn your radio down. Don't turn the radio down.
1: Okay. And we went over to eat, my daughter and son-in-law and all, we went over to eat at Alan's grandmother's place in Lakeview.
0: Okay. Softest table.
1: Yes. I got the meatballs, and the red gravy, red sauce, was one of the best I've ever tasted.
0: I agree.
1: I said, but I want it on pasta. And the waitress, when we were leaving, my daughter said, my mother said she would like this on pasta. And she said, well, when you come again, order a Charles pasta. We have pasta. And she said, a friend of mine makes it. The mock pasta himself, but tell him you want the red gravy on it. This red gravy was unbelievable. Red sauce, whatever people want to call it. Yeah. And so now I don't know if we go and we say we want a Charles pasta, if everybody there knows that she told us to do this. But she said, just say I want a Charles pasta, but I want it with the red sauce on it.
0: Well, wait a second. They don't have a grown-up pasta on the menu,
1: no,
0: do they? Okay. Well,
1: no.
0: So then you're clear, and she's clear. That's the only place you could get it. All right, Joan, you have to turn that radio down at the break. We're going to take a break right now, and we will be back with more of the food show after this.
1: Okay.
2: 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When you're awake, the things you think come from the dreams you dream. Thought has wings, and lots of things are never what they seem.
0: All righty, 5569696 is the number. Let's go back to Joan.
1: Okay, and I have another question. I have a lot of questions today.
0: Okay.
1: I can't find blue plate tartar sauce. I've asked at numerous grocery stores, and they all just look at me. They say they don't have blue plate tartar sauce.
0: Huh. Well, I've seen it.
1: Have you got it someplace? Or?
0: I've seen it. I'm gonna look the next time I go to the Rouse's where I shop. That's where I saw it. I'm going to see if my imagination isn't running away with me. But I think I have seen it. Yes.
1: I have managers of stores going down aisles with me looking. No one knows, and they all say, I think we have that. And then they will, oh, no, we don't have it. I've gone to like four stores and no one had it.
0: Oh, okay. Well, I'm going to look into that. Thank you for telling me.
1: And I have another thing. Why do they have children's food at buffets and restaurants? What child would rather eat a hot dog than a piece of steak? Do people not feed their children good food?
0: Well,
1: why would children want that stuff?
0: Okay, so as the wife of Tom Fitzmaurice with two children, they ate buttered pasta and macaroni and cheese. I have grandchildren with Tom Fitzmaurice blood running through their veins. One of them, now this blows me away, I think does not eat pizza. One does not eat pasta. And one does not eat anything. But the oldest one is now 10. And my son was telling me that the last time they went someplace, I don't remember where it was, he was looking over the bill and he saw a steak for like $40. And he goes, wait a second, who ordered a steak? And it was the 10-year-old who is now ordering steaks everywhere he goes, unless my son catches him. So, yes, kids come in all stripes, but I mean, it's harmless enough. If you're talking about the buffet over the weekend, it was... perfect. It was absolutely perfect. Everyone had something to eat. It did not offend me that there were sliders and hot dogs and chicken nuggets there. If the mac and cheese had been a good mac and cheese, I would have eaten some myself. Mm-hmm. But we, the adults, had plenty enough food to eat, and a good time was had by all. There's nothing wrong with that, I don't think. You know,
1: I told you about the story at school. They asked the children their favorite restaurant, and my grandchildren came home and said, some of them said McDonald's.
0: See, Joan, you have to realize you grew up and your family has an unusual story, you know? I mean, for you to have grown up the way you did eating in restaurants back in the day when nobody even knew what that was, I mean, that is extraordinary. That's why I love when you call, because I love your stories.
1: Well, I remember one of them went to a wedding in, Florida, I can't think of the name of it. Where Trump has a house and all. Palm Beach. Okay. They went to a wedding in Palm Beach, and my grandchildren went to the wedding because they were family friends. Mm-hmm. And my grandchildren came home, and I said, how was it? They said, well, not too good. I said, well, what's the matter? They said, the adults got a filet and a piece of fish, and the kids got some kind of little chicken nuggets. Mm-hmm. They were so distraught because they said they didn't get any good food. Why
0: well, you know why?
1: Do that? And
0: well,
1: I
0: first
1: think,
0: of all,
1: that's
0: I don't,
1: how some people's kids eat.
0: You know, in Palm Beach, that should not be an issue at all. But I will tell you that we talk about the things that are unique to this area, like the little finger sandwiches. in all other parts of the country, you have a sit-down dinner after a wedding.
1: Yeah.
0: Yeah, it's a sit-down dinner. Here, you have a grazing affair, which is so much better. I can't imagine why in the world you wouldn't do, you know, a buffet and a grazing event when, first of all, because it's so much more expensive to have a sit-down thing. It's terrible, generally speaking. So you have much more options to do the stand-up version, you know? So,
1: well,
0: that's what
1: it
0: was.
1: My grandchildren were horrified after going to weddings in New Orleans. They said, wait, they gave us little chunks of fried chicken. But our parents got, isn't it? They were very put out.
0: Yeah.
1: How old
0: were they at that time?
1: What? At that time, I guess they were about 12.
0: Okay. You are not the norm, okay? Most people did not grow up. Like, I am not the norm on my end, growing up with Vienna sausages and pork and beans every Monday. And you are not the norm being Eloise at the Plaza when you were a kid either, you know, somewhere in between. What?
1: I guess our children and grandchildren got used to eating different food than maybe other children.
0: Uh-huh.
1: Because they'll say, I can't believe what they like or what. Now, cats in New York, I love cats. I can't eat corned beef or pastrami anyplace but cats in New York. We went there one time with my daughter and son-in-law, and my son-in-law got a tuna fish sandwich. That mm-hmm. was like, and it's canned tuna fish, you know what I mean? And I said,
0: it was probably fantastic, was it?
1: I don't know. I just thought, that's unusual. Why would you get a tuna fish sandwich when you come to a place that's famous for their pastrami?
0: Well, maybe they don't like pastrami. I got a text saying that Walmart has blue plate tartar sauce. And Nicole Dorignac is going to check at her store to see if they have it. Have you gone to the Rouse's? Have you gone to Rouse?
1: I've gone to Rouse and I've gone to Dorignac's. Dorignac's did not have it. I've got them to look for me. I have the whole store running up and down aisles looking for it.
0: So I'm going to go back to the Rouse's where I shop because, you know, I don't know if they universally have the same thing across the board, but I usually go to one of three Rouse's on the North Shore depending on where I am, and the mm-hmm. one where I usually shop definitely has it.
1: I like, you said your mother ate french fries with mayo.
0: Yes.
1: I like french fries with tartar sauce.
0: Okay.
1: I like to dip my french fry in tartar sauce, but I don't want to make it. I just want to scoop it out and eat it. I don't want to chop up onions and pickles and all that.
0: I've gotten to the point where I really like to make my own tartar sauce. So I use blue plate mayonnaise and I make it with pickles. Okay, Joan, do you know anything about the North End of Boston?
1: Wait, I didn't understand you.
0: Okay.
1: Do I know anything what?
0: About the North End of Boston, the Little Italy North End of Boston.
1: No. When we only went to Boston like twice, and both times it was quick trips, but I went to the Little Italy in New York a lot.
0: Uh-huh.
1: And I went to, also, you said something that you felt safer in Italy than in...
0: There's one in, there's the North End, there's the one in Manhattan. San Diego, Philadelphia, it's called Bella Vista. There's one at the University Village in Chicago. I did not know that, but that makes sense because Chicago does have a lot of Italians. Abroad, Melbourne, Australia, Malindi, Kenya. That shocked me.
1: That is an unusual one.
0: I know. In Montreal, Quebec, Canada. And there's one in Cleveland called, just Little Italy there. Mm. Providence, Rhode Island has one called Federal Hill. Toronto has one called College Street. London has one with cannoli, by the way.
1: Oh.
0: They're pretty. They're very pretty. Italian Hill in London. And that's it. Little Italy's across the world. All right, well, Joan.
1: We ate a lot of pasta in New York and Little Italy and compared the pasta. I like the thin crust pasta. And so we ate a lot of pasta there. But I don't understand people's taste when there's so much good stuff to eat bad stuff. I don't know. It's weird.
0: Yeah, I was talking to my son. Go ahead.
1: I like the Peking duck in the Chinatown.
0: Yeah, I do too. I like the ducks that are hanging from.
1: Yes, but I don't like them hanging there. I don't want you, like, I love lobster all the time. I don't want them to come over and say, you want to go pick a lobster out. I have my mind make out it's all just grown. He didn't swim around. The Peking duck didn't fly here. I have to make myself think.
0: I know, Joan. I'm
1: not living creatures.
0: I'm with you. I'm absolutely with you. For sure, for sure. Totally.
1: I don't want anybody flying around or walking around. Oh, a little pig dancing in front of a barbecue place. Oh.
0: I just feel like, because I'm compelled to eat it if I know that it was living at one time. Even if I don't want to, I'm compelled to eat it. All right. On that note, I got to run. I will talk to you the next time you call. Thank you very much.
1: Okay. And you can get, she said it's homemade pasta with the red sauce.
0: I love that. I love that. That is a delicious red sauce. What did you think of the meatballs? Because the meatballs have lettuce in them. Did you know that?
1: I didn't recognize any lettuce. It was a moist meatball. It was not, I would go back for the gravy, but the meatball was not something that I thought was fantastic. But we all looked. We were looking for where the lettuce was. We couldn't find any lettuce in it.
0: I think it just, you know, lettuce is a water thing, so it just sort of melds into it, you know, like a vegetable that just kind of disappears. Do you like Desi Vega's meatballs and the sauce, grandma's sauce?
1: Not as much as this. You know what? Desi Vega sometimes puts something in their hamburger and then on their steak, too, some spice sometimes. I don't like spice in my hamburger. But I told you about the hot dog at Desi Vega, huh? With the bacon?
0: No.
1: Okay. I live like 5 blocks from there. And I was coming home one day and I said, I really could eat a hot dog. So I went in there. It was the middle of the day. No one was in there. And I got the hot dog and it's wrapped in bacon. It was delicious. And the waitress, I was sitting in there by myself. She said, let me get you some french fries. And I said, this is big enough. She said, no, you have to eat the french fries.
0: Yes.
1: And I loved them. They were delicious. I don't like them to put unusual seasoning on even the red gravy. I've eaten red gravy and they have too many Italian seasonings on it. The red gravy here, it was just pure red sauce.
0: It was delicious. It is delicious. Did you have the burekka? Did you have that? The burekka?
1: Wait, that, what?
0: It's a roll with sesame seeds on it, and it's like that's killer. That's so good. All right, John, I got to run. I got like
1: 20 seconds. Real good. You had to say it again because you got the
0: radio going in the background. All right, I got to run. It's 20 seconds.
1: I don't have my radio on.
0: Okay. All right. Now I don't hear it. You're right. All right. It's time for the news from Louisiana Radio Network. Good night. So, goodbye, Jay.
1: That's my little talks for today.
0: All right. Take care. Bye-bye. It is 3:30. Stay with us for more after this. We'll be back.
3: Louisiana Radio Network. I'm Case Kieschnick. An estimated 800 to 850 homes and businesses in Avoyelles Parish suffered flood damage during the downpours left by Tropical Storm Arthur. Governor Jeff Landry handed out supplies in the parish today and says officials are working to clean up the debris.
4: The St. Landry Parish landfill has agreed to take 700 tons a week. That's going to save a lot of money in transportation costs as well.
3: Residents who experienced flood damage are urged to report their losses to damage.la.gov. The American Red Cross is also participating in the relief effort. Melissa Duplache with the Red Cross says they've opened shelters in Mansoura and Opelousas, and they'll stay open as long as people need a place to go.
5: Many of our volunteers are also community members. Some of them, they're your neighbors. They live in these communities. So we've made the pledge that we are there for as long as we're needed.
3: If you'd like to donate to the Red Cross relief efforts, text Red Cross, all one word, to 90999. You can also go to the Red Cross website or call 1-800-RED-CROSS, LRN.
6: Early voting already started. Julia Letlow still refuses statewide television debates. Why is Letlow refusing to debate? Letlow fails to support the MAGA-Trump agenda. Letlow supports DEI racial quotas. John Fleming opposes DEI quotas. Letlow voted to spend billions on the corrupt U.S. aid foreign aid program, which funded abortions and sex reassignment. Fleming opposes such corrupt use of our tax dollars. Letlow supports the Green New Deal scam, carbon capture sequestration. John Fleming strongly opposes this scam. Letlow supports this Green New Deal scam while her fiancé is a big-time lobbyist for carbon sequestration. That's big money. Letlow failed to timely report hundreds of congressional stock trades. Fleming never traded stock while in Congress. Letlow has been reported to Justice Department for campaign finance violations. Fleming self-funds his campaign. Letlow refuses to debate. John Fleming, military veteran, Trump's former deputy chief of staff, strongly conservative. Principles before politics. Fleming, Senate.
7: I'm John Fleming, and I authorized and paid for this ad.
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2: I won't dance, don't ask me. 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I won't dance, madame, with you.
0: Okie dokie, 5569696 is the number. I want to tell you about Bon Ton Prime Rib. This is a delicious place, but you know that. I've told you more than a few times about it. 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It is now, when the complimentary valet opens the front door, you will see that it is a glamorous first-class steakhouse with all that that entails. That means that the service staff are seasoned professionals, or is comprised of seasoning professionals. They wear starched aprons. They can guide you through a wonderful dining experience, which is what you will have at Bon Ton Prime Rib. They have a menu of first-class steaks on the menu and a signature dish, the prime rib. It's in the name, prime rib. But this is not prime rib like you've ever had it. This is prime rib. It is tender, rare, juicy, crusty on the outside. It is marbled. It comes

the table on a cart pushed by one of those waiters. There'll be another waiter with them. One can pour hot jus over it. The other can grate horseradish for you. This is an elevated experience over an already elevated experience of prime rib. They have a Cajun menu with a whole Cajun fish and a Cajun steak with crab cakes and crab meat au gratin and bon ton oysters, oysters with crab meat on top and melted butter and Parmesan on top of that. They have shareable sides and desserts. The sides are, what my favorite is, the crispy, not the crispy Brussels sprouts, those are there, but the puffed corn casserole is more like a corn pudding or a corn souffle. They have a wonderful broccoli dish, a spinach dish that's fantastic, and the baked potato of my life. It is a loaded baked potato, and it is just sensational. Joan's son-in-law bought an extra one to take home. That's how good it is. The desserts are shareable. Tom and I polished off a butter cake all by ourselves, even though I'm a chocolate girl. They do have chocolate desserts. And a lemon pie that Joan is still talking about. And her daughter is not a dessert person, and she stole it from her. This is Bon Ton Prime Rib at the corner of Magazine and Natchez. They open at 5 o'clock every day. You can find out more about Bon Ton Prime Rib by going to their web address, B as in Bon, T as in Ton Prime Rib. That's also their Instagram and Facebook address. Bon Ton Prime Rib at the corner of Magazine and Natchez, open at 5 every day. 556-9696 is the number. We were talking to the guy who is responsible for the refurbishing sort of back to the future look of the Pizza Huts from the 80s, which is drawing rave reviews. But KFC is doing their own thing. I don't know if anyone has seen this, but they are rolling out major changes in food, packaging, look of the restaurant, taking it forward to the next chapter. One of the big things that they'll be doing is focusing more on boneless wings and sauces for dipping. If anyone had told me that KFC would have a chimichurri sauce, I would have laughed hysterically. But indeed, they will be having a chimichurri sauce, a chimichurri ranch, and a hot honey habanero. So they are not being left behind by the tsunami of hip things going on out there. They have a new category on the menu, which is wings, tenders, and sandwiches that will be coated in sauce, and it's called dunked. That actually doesn't sound very good, but whatever. Third one, I mean, I can't believe this either. It's called Quench, Quench, and this is a beverage expanded menu well beyond sodas and soft drinks. There'll be boba refreshers, sparkling lemonades, iced coffees, and specialty milkshakes. So they are not going to be left behind at KFC. They will also be doing an overhaul of the spaces and updating that as well. Moving on, I mean, we are moving into the fourth decade of the century. I mean, in 4 years, we'll be finished 30 years. So it's moving fast, and they're just trying to stay with the trends. And the trends are a-changing, that's for sure. 556-9696 is the number. I never did finish that list of things that Anthony Bourdain was telling people not to eat in restaurants. Chicken is one of them. Chicken is one of those things that is on every menu some way. And the reason it's on the menu is for people who don't eat anything. Chances are they'll eat chicken. But he does not think that that is something that is viable

0: there. This blew me away. You should never get bread that is given to you free at the table. I can't imagine that this is still going on, but he said that it would be moved from table to table. I find that really hard to believe in 2026. Don't you, Patty? That just is shocking to me.
1: Oh, yeah. I can't believe that.
0: Yeah, I don't think so. And I don't think that, and I think that that probably might have been true when he was in a kitchen, but that was a long time ago. And I think that is why you don't see bread very much anymore unless you order it and pay for it. Because the bread is, you know, it's much better when you pay for it. Hollandaise is something that he does not recommend that you get, although I must say there's a lot of people who do eat a lot of Hollandaise, especially on this show. Tom is a huge fan of Hollandaise. Chicken Caesar, all right, chicken Caesar salad on a restaurant menu. It's because the chef compromised to make more sales. They didn't put that up there because they love chicken Caesar. Okay. I would never get a chicken Caesar. I'm still marveling that my friend got a salad at Delacro. Steak if sushi is also on the menu and vice versa. Now, I don't even know if I want to say why this is. I have not seen it. So I don't know, but let's see. It's a warning sign that it won't be any good. He was a huge critic of the something for everyone thing. So pick one or the other and learn how to staff them really well if you are trying to choose between sushi or steak as a restaurateur. All right, 556-9696 is the number. I'm going through some of my older lists that I never did get to. Because I have time. I would love to hear from you if you would like to call. And if you don't, I am quite okay doing this alone. But it's a better show if you call. Sophie's in River Ridge is a new sponsor of the show because it's a new restaurant. But it is brought to you by the folks who have sponsored this show for a long time. Porter and Luke and Sophie's are sister restaurants. Porter and Luke, those are the names of the two sons of one of the owners, and Sophie is the name of the daughter of another one. Sophie's has pretty much the same menu as Porter and Luke, so if you're a fan of Porter and Luke's, you will love Sophie's, and if you live out in Kenner or River Ridge, it's a heck of a lot closer. Both Porter and Luke and Sophie's are great neighborhood restaurants. They're not fancy. The food is just really good. The service is also excellent. They have the club. That's what I'm going to start every one of these spots with because the gold standard club sandwich is at Porter and Luke and at Sophie's. They have a cheeseburger that's great, a muffalata panini. They do fried seafood very well. They have a catfish plate, Gulf shrimp, and an oyster plate. Entrees are grilled fish of the day, the charbroiled salmon. They have a pecan-crusted fresh fish. Eggplant Sophie, your attention, eggplant lovers. These are fried medallions. They're fried in breadcrumbs and put over angel hair pasta. There is a shrimp and crawfish sauce that is creamy that goes with that. Who doesn't love fried eggplant with a cream sauce with pasta? I mean, I don't even like eggplant, and I love that dish. Eggplant Sophie, they have an 8-ounce prime filet, meatballs and pasta, chicken parm with pasta, and veal parm with pasta. They have a grilled chicken, a muffalata, and an Italian flatbread. I have had their muffalata flatbread. It is superb. Shareables, the hot blue crab dip made it over to Sophie's. They have fried onion rings, tuna poke. They have the West Indies crab salad that has been a very big seller from day one. Burrata with pesto, meatballs, and ricotta. Salads are the house salad, shrimp and avocado. That's a good salad. The wedge is good there. The triple wedge is better. It is three small wedges of iceberg lettuce. One has shrimp remoulade over it. One has crabby ravigat. And the third has fried oysters and blue cheese. They have a Caesar salad, a soup du jour, and a gumbo, as well as a full kids menu of the usual suspects, fried shrimp and fries, chicken fingers and fries, hamburger and fries, meatballs and pasta, and buttered pasta. Sophie's of River Ridge. It is located at 10316 Jefferson Highway in River Ridge. This is where Jefferson is intersected by Little Farms. It is just a stone's throw west of that light. Sophie's, 10316 Jefferson Highway. Phone number is 504-943-7799. That is Sophie's of River Ridge. They're open Monday and Tuesday, 5 to 9, Wednesday and Thursday, 11 to 9, Friday, 11 to 10, and Saturday, 5 to 10. They are closed on Sundays and on Tuesday, Half Price Bar Bites. I'll tell you more about that tomorrow. We'll be back with more of the food show after this.
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0: All righty, let's go to Darren. Hey, Darren.
4: Hey.
0: I've been thinking about you over the weekend.
4: Thought I would call and help your show be a better show, as you said.
0: Good.
4: thought about you guys yesterday because I walked out of Faygo with a meat coma.
0: I would say I'm jealous, but I had a great time too. Go ahead. What?
4: This is true according to my research. So, Marianne, at the end of the meal, I told my wife, I said, I'm feeling a bizarre headache as well as some neck pain. And sure enough, when I got home and researched it, when you overeat protein, that can happen.
0: Really?
4: Yes, because proteins don't break down as fast. But yes, they can lead to migraine. I mean, we sat down. It was me, Kim, my dad, and Julian. Uh-huh. And when we first sat down, it was bizarre because they weren't really coming out. And I said to myself, man, what is going on here?
0: That's always the case, I find. You have to ask for it.
4: And all of a sudden, the floodgates opened. And we ate and ate and ate. And I will tell you, I've had, you know, you were talking about chicken. I've had the chicken leg, which is marinated in a Brazilian beer. But yesterday they had the breast of chicken, and I am telling you, because I don't really like eating chicken in a restaurant. Often it's cooked dry. It's not really all that good. This chicken, oh, geez, it was the juiciest, most flavorful chicken I've ever had in my life.
0: That place is good. Good.
4: But I'll tell you this. I mean, you cannot be, and we got it all yesterday. And everybody likes the filet, and people like the garlic beef, which is good, and the beef wrapped in bacon. I'm telling you, Marianne, the bottom round is money. It's money.
0: The bottom round. I'm trying to decide if I like the top or the bottom round. I think it is the bottom round that I like.
4: It is so flavorful. So flavorful.
0: But I love the salad. I love the whole thing. How much was it?
4: I'm gonna share a secret with you. So it's $66 a person.
0: Okay.
4: Okay. If you are a Costco member, I know Patty is, there are certain gift cards. They're one of them. you can buy $100 for $80.
0: Really?
4: So we bought $400 in gift cards for $300. Yep.
0: Okay.
4: Yep, so you can't beat, you cannot beat it. The other place you can do that at Costco, which we don't really do, is Outback. You can do it, I think, with Uber. There's a few different, that's a great buy when you think about it.
0: Yeah.
4: That you would save 20 on.
0: I'd lose it. Budget. That's the problem. See, I'd lose it.
4: But it was so good. It was so good. And after we decided to make the walk, so it was $66 a person, and then of course, which I think is a bargain, $15 to valet at the hotel. You know, at the JW Marriott. So you valet, you walk right in. I mean, it's perfect. You cannot beat it. $15.
0: You know, I think that's gone down. I think that the price of the full thing has gone down. I feel like it used to be 70 something.
4: Well, right now you can get it for 49, but only at certain times. Holidays, it's always the dinner menu and the dinner price. But I do think it went down a little bit because I think it was in the 70s because remember we went in Houston for Christmas Eve.
0: Yeah. Yeah, I think it's gone down, and I'm surprised by that. That's interesting, and I guess because it's a big chain, they can give you a break like that, and they know they need to because people are just not spending as much, but that's gone down. That's definitely gone down.
4: Well, and you know, my son said, Julian's really good mathematically, and his mind just thinks that way, and he's like, you know, 66 might seem like a lot. He said, but think about what you pay for if you go to a place like an Outback or a Lone Star or one of these places, you pay over $20 for a 6 and an 8 ounce sirloin.
0: No, this is a deal. That is first class all the way.
4: So we just enjoyed it. The place was hopping. And a lot of locals, because we talked to a few people around us. But after we made, it was a 9-minute walk. We walked over to Caesars, which we're not really gamblers, but we said, let's just walk over. And my dad hadn't seen it since it became Caesars.
0: Uh-huh.
4: And so we don't really gamble, but we played penny slots for a little while. And and that was it, but it was really good. I mean, you know, it, you know, Marianne, Tom always said this, trying to go eat on a holiday is difficult to begin with. You know, and you have to have patience, you have to have grace. And, you know, so it,
0: that's why I think the buffet works really well on a holiday, you know?
4: Yeah.
0: Because you can do your own thing. That place is so good. So good.
4: And then, of course, all of the great sides that they bring to the table as well. The fried cheese with honey is
0: so, my gosh, that is so good.
4: So good. And then we ran into someone at the casino that we told them that we went, and they said, have you ever gone to the bar and just had their bar menu?
0: Yeah.
4: And I said, no, and they're like,
0: they do an all-day happy hour.
4: Yeah, and they said you can get, like, a plate of 6 lamb chops for, like, $15.
0: Yeah, it's good.
4: Yeah.
0: So, I still haven't made it there for that, but I do want to go to that one of these days because that is – I love the place. I do.
4: And I think I told you this. I'll leave you on this. You know, I love old-fashions. It's one of my favorite old-fashions. They do a – caramelized, however you pronounce it, pineapple old fashioned, and it's just perfect.
0: Oh, that sounds good.
4: It really is good. So that's
0: it. Happy Father's Day, and happy Father's Day to your dad.
4: Thanks. Talk to you soon.
0: I am sure it was a lovely time. A lovely time.
4: Talk to you soon.
0: All right. Take care. Bye bye. All righty, 556-9696 is the number. I have just a few more minutes. This would be the time that George used to call, but now George is calling at all different times, kind of whenever he can call. But I will take this up to the top of the hour news myself, with or without any of you, but that is, you know, that is totally fine. Let's see, I'm looking at little things that I can fill 2 minutes with here. And I have, like I said, lists, but I don't really see any that's appropriate for a period of 2 minutes. And I don't want to be, I think I finished the Anthony Bourdain list of things that you shouldn't eat, or maybe I still didn't finish that, but there are quite a few things. You know what I want to talk about? I'm going to talk about this tomorrow. So this is kind of good to have a minute or two to throw this out there, because I really would love to take some calls on this. I really, really would. I was thinking today about snacks. You know, I don't eat a lot of snacky foods, and I get on these little runs, like, you know, with the Zaps Crotators. I was talking about the incredible little oyster crackers that they serve when you sit down at that place, Janie Brown's in Lacombe. But I was thinking when I saw this at the store today, I love sesame sticks. I could really put away more than a few of those. I find sesame sticks really, really delicious. Cheese straws. I'm not talking about the mass manufactured things like the Crotators, though I do love those, or mass manufactured things like Cheez-Its. I'm talking about things that are made sort of in-house, whether that's the cheese straws in-house at, that's kind of like mass manufactured too, but sesame sticks. Anyway, these are things that I really, really could get on a tear about and just keep eating them. And then all of a sudden I can stop eventually, but sometimes it goes on a really long time. I haven't had a sesame stick in a long time, but those are great, I think. So if you are susceptible to snacks that are really irresistible to you, I'd like to know what those are. I want to mention that tomorrow. So Patty, tomorrow when you ask me what the topics will be, that is going to be one of them. I want to talk about snacks that are not mass manufactured. Things like sesame sticks or the oyster crackers that are spiced, or if you see a restaurant that has something like the spiced oyster crackers, where is that? What do you find absolutely irresistible in the snack department? That is it for us for today on this Monday. I want to tell you, go to nomenu.com, nomenu.com. That is where you will find Tom's life's work. There's a lot there. You can type anything into the homepage in the search bar on the homepage and come up with all kinds of things that'll keep you there for a long time, as is often the case on the internet. It's happens more often than not. But at least you'll be learning something about food that you might not already have known, or some vintage restaurants or anything like that. That's nomenu.com, N-O-M-E-N-U.com. That's also where you'll find 700 recipes, a list of open restaurants, restaurant reviews, dining diaries. I've moved the dining diary to at the New Orleans menu. That is where you will find the post on the buffet at Ottoman Clubhouse yesterday. I post just about every day on Instagram. We have our newsletter, which comes out twice a month. One came out over the weekend. I'd love it if you signed up for it there. It's the price of a latte at Starbucks. And that is where the better content will be found. I do post on the website as well. at nomenu.com. Please donate to Tom's fund to keep his name alive for the contributions he made to the culinary scene here. You can get the link of the bio at the New Orleans Menu. It's time for the news from Town Hall. I'm Mary Ann Fitzmaurice. This is WGSO New Orleans.
5: In Washington. British Prime Minister Keir Starmer has announced his resignation, forced out by his party after losing popular support. Steve Yates with the Heritage Foundation told the Salem Radio Network he thinks that decision has a lot to do with Starmer's handling of the Henry Nowak case.
6: The 18-year-old young student who was murdered by a Sikh British citizen, who then he and his brother called their version of 911 and claimed that they were being attacked on racial grounds by the victim. And literally, the DEI that we have fought in the United States was written into the code of the British police so that they believed the racism over what their own eyes would have told them of here someone with multiple stab wounds.
5: Starmer's resignation also comes as Britain marks the 10th anniversary of its Brexit vote. A federal judge is halting an effort to subpoena Minnesota Governor Tim Walz on an immigration enforcement probe, calling that a federal government move to harass and retaliate. Here's correspondent Lisa Dwyer.
7: The subpoenas were served in January as part of an investigation into whether Walz and other officials obstructed or impeded law enforcement during a sweeping immigration operation in the Minneapolis-St. Paul area. Walz called the ruling a victory for the rule of law and our democracy. I'm Lisa Dwyer.
5: Former U.S. Federal Reserve Chair Alan Greenspan has died at the age of 100. Testifying to the Financial Crisis Inquiry Commission in 2010, Greenspan said that he had done the best he could when he was in charge of the Fed.
8: Above all, we shouldn't try to hide what we're doing. A lot of these particular proposals is that somehow you will slip in an extra $20 billion and nobody will notice.
5: Greenspan's wife says he passed away today from complications from Parkinson's disease. More on these stories at townhall.com.
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5: Vice President J.D. Vance says the U.S. and Iran have laid the groundwork for a deal to keep oil and other goods flowing through the Strait of Hormuz.
11: The vice president also suggested the U.S. could allow for the release of some frozen Iranian assets for purchases of American soy, corn, and wheat under U.S. and Qatari oversight.
5: As correspondent Jamie Keaton reporting, arrests have been made in connection with vandalism at the Lincoln Memorial Reflecting Pool, one of the top tourist stops in Washington, D.C. Here's correspondent Laura Winters.
12: U.S. Park Police arresting multiple people for vandalizing the reflecting pool at the Lincoln Memorial. This comes a few days after algae turning the water green. In addition, large pieces of the bottom of the pool, which are blue, also ripped up. President Trump personally picking out the color, American flag blue, so that tourists from across the country could enjoy them all during the 250 celebration upcoming on the 4th of July.
5: That is Laura Winters, breaking news at townhall.com.
13: After a hot day, we've got another one or two tomorrow. By midweek, though, on into the weekend, each day will bring up the rain chance just a little bit. Some storms from the north could push in our direction by late afternoons and evenings. But until then, it's another hot day tomorrow. Count on the heat. Feels like temperatures to 110, possibly. Actual highs probably make it to the middle 90s. Probably dry all day tomorrow, too. Slight chance of a thunderstorm Wednesday, Thursday, and Friday. Each afternoon, about lower to middle 90s. 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
15: 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They deftly maneuver.
16: Okay, guys, welcome to Monday. Welcome to my show. I know you've been waiting so patiently for me all day to pop on at 4 o'clock. I don't know how many people listen to my show, but I really try every week to make my show just like what my life is, you know? I'm not pretentious. I don't pretend that, you know, I do all kinds of stuff that I don't do. But, you know, I got to tell y'all, I do have a pretty, you know, exciting life. So I'll tell y'all about it for a few minutes. So, okay, I think that most of you know that my dogs are influencers on Facebook. And I'm going to just repeat why and how and what with the dogs. So I have three golden retrievers. They are white. They're English cream golden retrievers. Their names are Rosie, Polly, and Bubba. Now, when I was married to, let's think of his name. Josh, do you have any good names today that you're thinking of? I think the one you came up with last week was pretty clever.
17: Can you do Billy Bob?
16: Billy Bob, like Billy Bob Thornton?
17: Yeah.
16: That might be too generous. I don't know. But I do, you know, here's why. I do like Billy Bob Thornton. I think he's a great actor. Do you like him?
17: Yeah, of course.
16: Yeah, I like him. I think he's great. Isn't he the one in Breaking Bad? Is that him?
17: No, that's Bryan Cranston.
16: Okay. But I know who Billy Bob, he was married to Angelina Jolie, right? And he's on that new show that I watch on Paramount.
17: Landman.
16: Oh my God, do you watch it?
17: I've seen season one.
16: Oh, Josh.
17: Nothing else, though.
16: Do you have Paramount Plus?
17: I don't have anything.
16: Okay, so after the show, I'm going to give you my Paramount Plus password. So tonight you can go watch season two.
17: Okay.
16: As long as it doesn't knock me off, I don't care. Josh, I love that show. I love that show. I love the daughter and the, well, I guess she's still an ex-wife. I don't think they get married. I don't know. But Allie Latner, that's his wife, the blonde?
17: Yeah.
16: Okay. They are hilarious, and they are the only reason I watch the show. But I do like Billy Bob's character. I mean, I think he's so funny. It just, and you know, what's crazy is that I own 100 acres of land in Kaplan, Louisiana. It was my mom's, but I think she put it into my name already. But they have contacted us, I can't tell you how many times, about drilling on this land. So this land was my grandfather's, okay? And I think he had three or four siblings, and they each had so my grandfather had 200 acres. So he split it between my mom and my Uncle Charlie, okay? But then my grandmother's sister, Aunt Lydia, my favorite aunt who I never even really knew, they found oil on her land, and it's adjacent to our land. So it's like they contact my mom and say, can we do like an oil lease? Because somebody is always leasing our land. So I guess if we did an oil lease, the farm, so let me back up. Someone is always leasing the land we own, either for soybeans or for crawfish or for rice, those three crops. Or if it's an oil lease, I don't think any of that can happen. I don't know. But Josh, do you want to hear what my mom told me the other day about this land? You're going to die when you hear this. So Elon Musk is buying up land in Kaplan, Louisiana for, I think, Starlink. What is he, Starlink? What else is he? Tesla?
17: Is it a data center thing?
16: I think so. So he's, because I mean, that land has got to be dirt cheap. It's in the middle of nowhere, USA, you know? It's right by Lafayette. But I mean, my mom's like, you have to promise me you'll never sell this land. But listen, if Elon Musk comes over and says, I'll give you X, Y, and Z, I might take that deal. I don't know, but I would love for them to find oil on my land. That would be the best of all worlds, you know? I don't know. We'll see. I mean, my aunt Lydia, the one they found oil on her land, and it's adjacent to my land. This is why she was my favorite aunt, and she's a great aunt, so I really didn't know her. But the two times I think that we went to Kaplan on a family visit, Josh, listen to what this aunt used to do for us. I don't know if she had kids or not, but you know, like when you go to the Whole Foods and they give you the paper bag with the handles, you know, the big bag, the grocery bag,
17: yeah,
16: not the plastic, the big, okay. When I was growing up, because I'm older than you, that's all that existed, the paper bags. So we'd go to Kaplan and it would be me and my sister. She would give each one of us one of those bags with candy, cookies. Josh, it was filled to the top, filled to the top. And we got it the minute we got there. I was like, you're my favorite aunt. All kinds of stuff in there, like, you know, Little Debbie's, moon pies, candy, chips. I mean, you know, I guess because they found oil on her land, she could do whatever. But, yeah, I mean, that land has been, I don't know. So we'll see what happens. Mr. Musk, you can call in. Let's give him the number, Josh. Let's see if I know it. It's always a test. You'd think I would know after a year and a half of being on the air. Okay. The number is 504-556-9696. Is that right?
17: Correct.
16: Take a sip of my coffee. Okay. So, Patty texts me every Monday morning, like usually before I'm awake, but it's fine. And she always asks me what my show is going to be about. And of course, I don't know what my show is going to be about until I get here. That's why it's called Live with Lisa Unscripted. So I told her that Bubba was going to take over my show today, but I'm still waiting for his, you know, sorry butt to come in here. He usually, now, you know, I broadcast from my master bathroom. So I have French doors that come into my bedroom off of the kitchen, which is the worst design ever. But my bedroom was a fancy add-on in the 90s. Y'all, I don't know if I've ever posted before pictures of my bathroom when I bought the house. I'm going to do that today. Because when I bought this palace that I live in, it was built in 1981. Nothing had been changed, not one thing. I mean, nothing. But they did add on this master bath in the 90s. Well, with the master, I guess the master suite, because the biggest bedroom in my house is upstairs, and it's my daughter's bedroom. It's bigger than like my bedroom bathroom combination, because it used to be the master. But I guess whoever owned this house decided that it was good to have a master downstairs. So now I have my master downstairs. And on the other side of the house, I have a bedroom with another full bath. And that's really the reason, one of them, that I bought this house. But let me tell y'all, this house, it's like that movie, The Money Pit. Josh, did you see that movie, The Money Pit?
17: Yeah, Tom Hanks. Was it?
16: I thought it was, really? I thought it was Ted Danson. Maybe it is Tom Hanks. I don't know. How old are you, Josh?
17: 40.
16: You're 40. Gosh, I thought you were in your 20s. I don't know if anybody has ever met Josh, but he kind of looks like Fabio. Josh, do you know who Fabio is? Josh?
17: Yes, I know who he is.
16: I know, but sometimes, like, you don't answer me right away. That's why I always have to ask. So the first time I ever met Josh, I walked in and I thought, oh my God, he looks like Fabio, which is a compliment, Josh.
17: I know.
16: Okay, so we still need to come up with a name for my ex-husband, because I think Billy Bob was way too generous. I think that has to be something a little more offensive. I'll think of it during the commercial. Right back.

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10: Okay, I am back. And guess what? So Josh sent me an email so I can respond and send y'all pictures of the before and after pictures of my bathroom. You can see where all the magic happens. Not really. Okay, so I'm sending him right now some pictures of like what my bathroom looks like now. I mean, when I tell y'all, oh my God. This bathroom, it was nothing. It was bad. I mean, it's like, I kind of feel like your bathroom, if it doesn't feel clean, I don't know how you can get clean in it. I don't. I mean, so I'm sending him some pictures. He's going to have to just weed out the, he's going to have to weed out the repeat. So he's going to post them on the show. I'll send a few more to him. But so anyway, my bathroom that I renovated here in this house when I bought it. Okay. First of all, they had man-made marble Ionic columns, like Greek columns, that were supposedly hanging up the, holding the ceiling up. Oh my God. So anyway, that was like the first thing we pulled out, those columns. So I had somebody come in and demo. And it was really funny because I think they demoed around the holiday time when my daughter was in town. So in one day, well, actually in a couple of hours, they demoed the whole bathroom. Okay. Josh, did you get all the pictures yet?
11: I am looking. Yes, I did.
10: You got them. Okay. So So my daughter comes home and I said, come see the bathroom. And it was just like gutted down to like studs and, you know, floor, subfloor concrete. She goes, well, it's an improvement. I was like, right. Josh, did you see the any of the pictures with the columns and the tub?
11: I'm looking at them, yes.
10: What do you think? I don't understand why anybody would put that in a bathroom. I really don't. Because it doesn't make it look fancier. It makes you look like white trash, right? So before I renovated this bathroom, so I know there's going to be pictures of the tub. And you all, okay, there's a picture that I sent Josh. And it was after the demo and the old tub was still sitting on the floor. But all of the man-made marble surrounding the tub had been pulled out. Now we're going to talk about why you should never buy a jacuzzi bathtub. Okay. So if Josh posts that picture of the bathtub that doesn't have like a surround, a man-made marble surround, all those little pipes that, you know, come out into your bathroom. I don't know what grows in those, but it's disgusting. Like, I mean, I knew that this could be a problem when I built my Lakeview house and I put a big jacuzzi tub in there. But let me tell you what I used to do, because I am a little bit of a germaphobe, even though I'm not a neat and tidy person, which drives Joe nuts. But, you know, I can't have it all, right? So anyway, I would take about fourth of a bottle of bleach. Well, I would fill up my entire tub, and I had a giant tub in Lakeview. The tub was so giant that I had three water heaters in series. This is before, I don't know why we didn't buy a tankless water heater. We should have just done that. But I had three water heaters on that side of the house just to fill my tub. It was that big. So I would fill the tub with hot water. I wouldn't even turn the cold water on. I would fill the tub about 6 inches above the jets. And then I would pour a fourth of a bottle of bleach. I would turn it on, let that sucker run for 30 minutes. But, you know, and so I built that house. So if anybody's funk was in that piping, it was my own, but I still didn't want it, you know. So, but when you buy a house like this palace I live in now, that was built in 1981 with a bathroom that was added on in 1991. Let's be generous with that. I don't know who took a bath in that tub. I really don't. So I used to run bleach, but I never, ever, ever turned on those jets when I was in that tub. And the shower, when y'all see my new shower, okay, my old shower was the same size, but it had a wall. It had like a sheetrock wall that you could only, there was only a door. You couldn't see the shower. There was a shower door. You opened it up and then you'd see inside. That was probably for the best because it was like, you know, man-made marble walls that you would think, well, how can that really get gross? It does. It gets disgusting because it can be stained. And it had like a seat in there. Y'all, I felt like there was no clean place for me to bathe in this house, except once. Okay, so on the other side of the house, I have two bathrooms, one on top of the other, on like the far other side of the house. Both of those bathtubs are cast iron, okay? I had both of them resurfaced, refinished. Josh, have you ever heard of that? Somebody refinishing a cast iron tub and it looks brand new. Okay. So this is something maybe one day you would need this little tidbit of information. So if you buy a house that's old and it has those cast iron, not the ones on the feet, but like the cast iron tub covered in ceramic, you know what I'm talking about? Like the old tubs.
11: But not with the feet.
10: Not with the feet. It's just like in the wall. Not okay. With the feet. So I hired some guy, I don't even know how I found him, to come over here and refinish both of those tubs. Do you know how much he charged me to refinish both tubs? Oh, God. Okay. He charged me $500 a tub. And when I tell you all, they look brand new. They strip them first. It took him like a week. And he only charged me $500 a tub. So not only did he refinish the tub, he refinished the man-made marble wall that surrounded the tub. I mean, I couldn't have got some guy to come in my house and pull both of those tubs out for $500 each. I couldn't have. And I mean, what was I going to replace it with? Plastic? I mean, these are really not, you know, like when my house was built 45 years ago, this house must have been, somebody rich must have lived here. Because every time I've had work done in this house, people go, man, this house has really good bones. And it does have good bones. All right. I do love this house. And I especially love the peace that this house brought me when I bought it. Because when I bought this house, it was in 2020. Remember when we got our property tax bills in 2019? Well, I do. I got a property tax bill in Lakeview for $7,000. Now, I mean, this is almost 10 years ago. It was like $7,300. Okay, and let me tell you what I got for all of that. I got streets that flooded. I got potholes in the alley that flooded. I got, what else? Let's see. What else do we get for that? We got extra police because we paid for it. We got red light cameras for that money. What else? Just an erratic trash pickup, cars that get stolen. So for the first time ever, because it was the first time I was really paying this on my own, I hear my music. Okay, so I decided to flip my bill over. That was a big mistake. I flipped it over, and at the top, the very top, first line, it said, city debt, $2,300. And I'm like, you know what? I'll pay for a lot of things, but city debt is not going to be one of them. So that's when I started to look. Okay, how many seconds do we have left? 30 seconds. So I started to look, and I started to look at places with big yards. And you can only find a big yard either in the country or in an old house. So anyway, we'll talk about it when we come back. Day, y'all. Stay put.

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6: Louisiana Radio Network, I'm Andrew Greenstein. Governor Landry was back in Avoyelles Parish today to assist with relief efforts from Thursday's historic flooding.
7: The governor and First Lady Sharon Landry were at the Moraville Volunteer Fire Department Monday to distribute food, water, ice, and cleaning supplies to flood victims. He says faith-based organizations are also helping.
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7: The governor is hopeful the federal government will provide financial assistance to flood victims, but the state needs to know about your damages.
8: We don't get the federal help until we know how many people are impacted.
7: Flood victims are urged to report their losses at damage.la.gov. I'm Jeff Palermo.
6: Now, Avoyelles Parish is not the only parish where Landry issued a state of emergency. The declaration was issued for six parishes in total, with the others being Lafourche, Pointe Coupee, St. Landry, St. Tammany, and Terrebonne. The declaration activates the state's emergency response and recovery program. LRN.
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15: Everything that kills me makes me feel alive. I've been
16: okay, so we're back. And y'all just heard the news, so that was my longest break. So during the break, I was sitting here telling Josh that next week we might do something fun. First of all, I might decide that I'm going to spend the night down there next week because, you know, it's nice to have a little break. And I might go into the station and do my show live from the station because I haven't done that. Oh, gosh. I mean, Josh, I haven't been down there in like a year, right? I think it's been at least a year. I don't know. But so I think that everybody maybe knows by now, but that I'm a really, really good cook. And so I was thinking about making some pasta, like from scratch, you know, making some ravioli. And we're talking about if I brought some food down there and, you know, we can have like a little party while we're on.

0: the air, and Josh hasn't seen me in a year, so maybe I'll grace him with my presence. I don't know. We'll see. But Josh seems really easy to feed because he didn't. I said, "What is there anything you don't eat?" And he said, "No, nothing." Is Richard there with you already, Josh?
1: Yeah, he's here. He says he doesn't have any preference either.
0: Do y'all like, okay, so if I make pasta, do you like pasta with like a red gravy, or do you like pasta with like a white sauce?
1: See, pasta would be the one thing I would really not eat, but, it's fine.
0: Wait, you don't eat pasta?
1: I don't eat pasta, no.
0: Well, then I'm not going to make pasta if you don't eat it, because that's a lot of work for somebody who doesn't really eat pasta. Is it because of carbs?
1: Yeah, and it's heavy and it's 95 degrees outside. It's not something I want to eat this time of year.
0: Well, then why didn't you tell me that when I asked you, is there anything you don't eat? You're like, no.
1: It was
0: And
1: just,
0: then
1: it's the one thing. I don't know.
0: we. Okay. So, you know what I could make? Do you eat eggplant?
1: Yeah, eggplant's fine.
0: Okay, because let me tell you what I do with eggplant. When I had my catering company, this is what I would do. And it was like something I always made during the summer. Instead of noodles on a lasagna, I roast eggplant. Like, I take the eggplant and cut it into like slabs. And when I say slabs, I mean I don't cut it into sticks. I take the top off, I take the bottom off, I peel the eggplant, and I just cut it into like large slabs, like that look like a surfboard. You know what I'm talking about? Then I salt all of that, lay it out, let it, some of that brown liquid comes out of it. It won't be, like bitter. Sometimes eggplant can be bitter. Then I roast it in my oven. And instead of using lasagna noodles, I use the roasted eggplant. How about that?
1: Yeah, that's a good substitute.
0: It's great. And to be honest with you, I like it better than regular lasagna. It's because it's just so good. So, okay. So if I do that, can I put meat in it or no?
1: Yeah, meat's fine.
0: Okay. Well, I just, if I'm going to make y'all something, I want it to be good. I want everybody to like what I'm making. And I don't want it to make you feel, like heavy. You know what I mean? I know exactly what you mean when you say that. I'm not a big eater. So I drink a lot of coffee, and that's probably contributes to my ADHD, but I don't know anyway. So, okay. So now what time is it? Is it like, wait, what time is it? I can't believe it's 4:38, and I just didn't really get to a subject yet. But I want to tell y'all a little bit more about my Lakeview house now. I know when I started on the show over a year ago, Josh and I had like three or four episodes where we talked about haunted houses. But I have an update on my New Orleans house. Josh, do you want to hear this?
1: Go ahead.
0: Okay. My New Orleans house was haunted. And it was my own fault because I was like really obsessed with the ghost shows and used to watch. I used to tape all of them. I don't even know how I kept track of all that because the Travel Channel is now nothing but a channel that plays ghost shows. And then, like, they have, every channel has their own deal with the ghost shows. Well, two things. And I don't know if I told you the first thing, Josh. So, my stepson told me something like a while ago, but then we talked about it again over the weekend. So his bedroom in my New Orleans house, I'm gonna take a sip of my drink. His bedroom upstairs was always a bedroom that was empty because he didn't live there. He never lived with us. Well, for maybe a few months, but he never moved into this house. He was a grown up when we built it. So upstairs, I had three bedrooms. I had my daughter's room. I had like an extra bedroom that had a Jack and Jill bathroom with my daughter's room that my mother, whenever she'd come and spend the night, that was her room. Then on the other side of the landing, which the landing was big, I had furniture on it, was my stepson's room. Nobody ever went in.

0: And so I'm just going to refresh everybody's memory. So this is my roommate from LSU. Her name is Gina. And she told me then and there that I think Josh is maybe the same. Correct me, Josh, if I'm wrong. Gina said she's a sensitive, and this has been happening to her entire life. So, like, if there's spirits in the area, she knows because they try to talk to her. Okay. And she's got to say, stop. I don't want any of this right now. Okay. So, but she was in my house. So it was like party time for this ghost that was in my house when Gina was there and I was not. So then, I had to get a priest to come and remove it. Okay. But, after he came and removed it, I mean, I had to come home from vacation. I had to tell it to leave. He, swept the house and all that stuff. And then, like, 2 weeks after that, I was home alone. It was like 11 o'clock at night. And I heard something upstairs while I was in the kitchen downstairs. It sounded like somebody took a nail polish bottle and threw it on the tile floor that was in the laundry room upstairs, right above where I was. And I was like, oh no. And then the light in the foyer started blinking on and off and wouldn't stop. I mean, like, so I knew it wasn't, let's say, completely gone at this point. And I called my priest friend. He's like, get your rosary, get the holy water, sweep the house. I turned on all the lights. Okay. After that, there were a few things that maybe happened, but I really wasn't 100% sure. And it didn't really matter because guess why? I was selling the house. And did y'all know that? So, some states, if you have something in your house and you know about it, you have to disclose it. Guess what? Louisiana is not one of those states. Josh, did you know about that law? That if you're in another state and you have something in your house, you have to disclose it.
1: Yeah, but that's not every state has that.
0: No, and Louisiana doesn't. Okay? Because, I didn't have to put that on the disclosure. So I was talking to my stepson, and that is his bedroom, was his bedroom. He told me that he had been attacked at night in that bedroom. And I told him, I said, well, there was a ghost in the house. And I said, and it lived in your, he goes, oh my God. He said more than once, I was sound asleep and something jumped on top of me. Josh, have you ever had that happen to you?
1: Repeat that again.
0: I said, my stepson told me that when he was at our house, like in his room sleeping, visiting, while he was sleeping, something jumped on top of him and held him down in the bed. Have you ever had that happen to you?
1: Oh, yeah, plenty of times.
0: Oh boy. Okay. Well, so when I told my stepson that we had a ghost and it was in his room, I'm not going to say he was relieved, but he said, oh gosh, that makes all the sense in the world, right? Because, and I, by the way, just told my daughter, who now is like 25, that we had a ghost up there. And she goes, I can't believe you left me up there by myself. I said, well, Gina, the one that told me that the ghost was in Michael's room, told me there was a very protective spirit in your room, so I didn't think it was important. She was not at all happy. But we can talk a little bit about that when we come back. And so the updated news about that house, I'll hold it till after the commercial because I don't want to feel rushed. But anyway, so yeah, y'all stay put. We have one more segment. We'll see you after the break.

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11: I climbed across the mountain tops, swam all across the ocean.
12: Okay, so I'm back. So, let's finish that story. So anyway, I was talking to my old roommate from LSU, the one that like made the announcement there was a ghost in my house that I knew about, but I was trying to like think maybe if I just ignored it, it would go away. No, it didn't. So I was talking to her recently. Do you know what she told me, Josh? And did I tell you the update about that house, even though I've not lived in it for like, let's see, I sold it. So I haven't lived in that house for 5 years. Did I tell you the update with the ghost?
13: Mm-mm, no, you have not.
12: Okay. So since I sold the house, it's had two different owners. So somebody bought it from me and flipped it. They were there 2 years. They didn't do much, but they flipped it. And I don't really think they made any money on it because they only were in it 2 years. But so now there's another, somebody else lives there and I don't know them. But Gina told me, I said, Gina, do you think the ghost is still in that house? She goes, oh, yeah, it's still there. I said, how do you know that? She's like, Lisa, trust me, it is still there. And I went, okay, so it didn't make the move to Mandeville with me, did it? She's like, no. So anyway, Josh, can you sense things like that? Like, do you know what I'm saying?
13: I mean, not all the time. But if I could, I would turn it off completely because it's annoying.
12: I know. So you've had it all your life, right?
13: Yeah, it's always been different. It's not the same thing at every place I've lived. It's been different all over the country.
12: Wow. So do you, Can we ask some questions of you right now or no?
13: Yeah, sure.
12: Okay. So you, I know you live, don't you live in the warehouse district?
13: Yes, I do.
12: You walk to work. Okay. Can you tell us a little bit about, you know, what is your life like now in the warehouse district? Because there's so much history in that area.
13: If there's anything in my current apartment, which is an old building that has a historical registry sticker on the window. It's not constant enough for me to be up at night scared about it. So
12: that's good news, right? So if there's anything in your space, I mean, I wonder if it's there all the time or it's just kind of like ebbing and flowing through that whole building, you know?
13: It's impossible to tell unless you like you keep a record of every weird thing that happens and see if it's just certain times of the year where it comes around.
12: Oh my gosh.
13: Because in one of my old houses, it was always around Christmas stuff started happening.
12: Oh boy. Is that the house that was in Maryland?
13: With yeah, the old, Indians? Old farmhouse.
12: Oh boy. And your brother still lives there.
13: No, that's a different house. But my brother is in my mom's old house that also had something.
12: I wonder if it's still there. Do you know?
13: He never tells me anything.
12: Well, maybe he doesn't experience it, you know? Or maybe if he does, he doesn't want to talk about it. I mean, it could be either. Have you ever seen, I've seen this, like, it's been there since I worked in the French Quarter, which was in the 90s. There's do you know where Frank's is, the Italian restaurant on Decatur?
13: Not really.
12: Okay, so do you know where the Christmas store is on Decatur?
13: Yeah, that's Lower Decatur, yep.
12: Yep. Okay. So there is like an apartment right around there and it's got a real estate sign that hangs from the balcony above and it says property for rent haunted. Do you know what I'm talking about?
13: I've seen signs like that all over. And even if they were joking, I wouldn't mess around with any of that.
12: Oh no, neither would I. But the one that I'm talking about in particular has been there, I think, since I was in high school. So, I mean, whoever is renting that apartment, they must be, I mean, like, they don't have to disclose it, but they disclose it. I mean, it just, oh gosh, I'm so thankful that so far, knock on wood, there's nothing going on in this house here. And I think if there was something, I'd know about it because I think, you know, when you start renovating and changing things, that can also kick up some stuff. I mean, what do you think about that? Have you experienced that any time where everything was fine and then you renovated or some work was done and it wasn't fine anymore? Anything like that?
13: Possibly, because I know at my mom's house, I mean, it was constant renovation. So there wasn't like a period of nothing happening and suddenly there was a bunch of work. Once you finished one room, it was off to the next room and then a closet and then a bathroom. So
12: yeah,
13: it was always something being worked on. So I couldn't link it to that.
12: Yeah. Well, that's what I've had here basically since I moved in. And the only thing that I haven't done in this house yet is I have not done my daughter's bathroom upstairs because it is a giant bathroom. I mean, and let me say this. If anybody listening needs to buy a vessel tub, you know, the ones that sit on the ground, it's not a jacuzzi tub, does not have legs either. It just sits on the ground. I have one that I bought from Ferguson in 2020, and it is a really nice bathtub. It's supposed to go upstairs in my daughter's bathroom. But here's what. I'm not doing another bathroom. This house has four bathrooms. I have renovated three, and that one up there is the biggest one in the house, and I'm not doing it. So if you would like to buy a vessel tub from Ferguson, that is, it's in a box. It's in my garage. It was one of the models that was on display. It was very popular, white tub, you know, really cool tub. If you want that, do me a favor. Go on to... like my I'm trying to think. Okay, Lisa Leonardi, my page on Facebook, and send me a message on that page because I'm ready to get rid of it. And Joe is extra ready to get rid of it. Every 6 months, Joe kind of complains about it being there because, you know, it's a big bathtub and then it's in a box, which is, I mean, like me, you, Richard, Joe, and my three dogs could probably all fit in this box at the same time, you know. But anyway, so if you need a vessel tub and you want a really good deal, either call the station and Josh will give you my phone number. As long as you're not like a stalker, I can't have that. Cannot have it. But anyway, let's see how many minutes I have left. I have 4 minutes left. Well, I hope you all enjoyed my show today. I know I really didn't have, you know, like a subject. I feel like my show rolls better when I don't have a script. The only time I've ever had a script for this show was maybe my first four shows. And I like it better when I just talk about what happens. Oh, okay. So here's another thing. My sister is in town. She's been in town for 1 week and I have not seen her and everything has been fine, but tomorrow might be the day. Okay. So my sister just went through a divorce. Oh, I have 1 minute. Okay. Well, I guess cut to the chase. I only have one nephew. I don't have any nieces. I just have the one nephew. And when he comes over, I like to give him everything I know my sister would never give him. So he walks in last week and it was like 10:30 in the morning. I'm like, you want some ice cream? He's like, okay, Lily. So of course I bought like five different kinds just for his arrival. So he opened up the drawer and it's like Nutty Buddies, ice cream sandwich, all kinds of stuff. He finishes one. I'm like, you want another one? So it's fun to have, you know, that little child that you're not the parent. Anyway, okay, guys, look, we will see you next week. I think I'm going to be in studio next week and bring some fun food for Josh and Richard, maybe Patty. Okay, guys, thanks for staying with us. See you next week.
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20: News this hour from Town Hall, I'm Keith Peters in Washington. British Prime Minister Keir Starmer has announced he is resigning, paving the way for Britain to have its seventh prime minister in just over a decade.
21: Outside number 10 Downing Street, British Prime Minister Keir Starmer announced he's stepping down as leader of the governing Labour Party.
22: Every decision I've taken has been about putting the country I love first. That is why I will resign as leader of the Labour Party.
21: Starmer had made the decision after facing growing pressure to hand over to a new leader who can try and revive the government's flagging fortunes. He's been in office since leading Labour to a landslide election victory in July 2024. In those 2 years, though, his popularity and that of the party have plummeted. His departure was triggered in particular by the victory of Andy Burnham, the popular ex-mayor of Greater Manchester, Charles de Ledesma, London.
20: Alan Greenspan, the long-serving former head of the Federal Reserve, has died.
23: Former Federal Reserve Chairman Alan Greenspan has died at 100. He died from complications of Parkinson's disease. That's according to his wife of 29 years, NBC News correspondent Andrea Mitchell. In his 18 and a half years at the helm of the Fed, Greenspan presided over a sustained era of American growth and prosperity, yet one that ended with devastating consequences in 2008, 2 years after he left the central bank. Speaking in April 2010, Greenspan said he did the best he could when he was in charge of the Fed.
24: If we get it right 70% of the time, that is exceptionally good.
23: Hiya Pinjwani, Washington.
20: Taking a look at the Wall Street numbers today, the Dow Jones Industrial Average up by 148 points. The NASDAQ, however, dropped 351, with the S&P 500 declining by 27 points. More on these stories at townhall.com.
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20: There's been another close call involving a couple of passenger jets.
26: An aviation expert says a Delta Airlines jet was roughly 300 feet from an American Airlines plane at Boston's airport, forcing the Delta aircraft to abort its landing. The FAA is investigating Saturday's incident. Former Boeing safety engineer Todd Curtis estimated the distance between the jetliners using Flight Radar 24, a website that tracks flights. Curtis calls it a significant incident. Near misses and runway incursions at airports will be the subject this week of a congressional hearing. Rich Thomason, Washington.
20: A federal judge has blocked an attempt by the Trump administration to subpoena Minnesota Governor Tim Walz and other state officials, calling it an effort to, quote, harass and retaliate them, unquote. More at townhall.com.
27: Should be dry overnight and dry and hot again mostly tomorrow. A slight chance of an isolated thunderstorm. The heat's going to be the main story again, with feels like temperatures probably up there to 108 to 110. And it's likely we'll get under another heat advisory Tuesday. Morning low 70s to 80. The afternoon back up there to the middle 90s. Wednesday, Thursday, slim chance of a thunderstorm. These may be oriented, coming down from the north by late afternoon and early evening. Probably the same Friday and going into the weekend, a slim chance of storms. Celebrate the art of quilting at the Gulf States Quilting Association's biennial quilt show in Slidell. 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
6: Thank you.
0: Well, welcome, everybody. This is Richard Bienvenue here in WGSO 990 AM, and this is Completely New Orleans. Thank you all for being with us today. And our guest for today is going to be Anna Timmerman, who is an agent with the LSU Ag Center. So what are we going to talk about? We're going to talk about citrus. So, you know, this is something that's become such a part of life in South Louisiana that we rarely stop to think about it. And every fall, neighbors start giving away bags of satsumas. Backyard trees suddenly become loaded with fruit. Somebody at church shows up with a box full of oranges. And before long, everybody's looking for ways to use all that citrus. But here's something that surprises most people. Did you know that citrus is not native to Louisiana? And it's not even native to the Western Hemisphere. The story of citrus begins thousands of miles away in Asia. Scientists believe the earliest citrus fruits originated in a region stretching from southeastern India through Myanmar and into southern China. The original citrus fruits weren't the sweet oranges, lemons, and satsumas we enjoy today. Researchers believe there were three primary ancestors, the citron, the pomelo, and the mandarin. So over thousands of years, these fruits naturally crossed with one another and were cultivated by farmers. The result was an entire family of citrus fruits that eventually spread across the globe. Long before Europeans arrived in the Americas, citrus was already highly valued through Asia and Mediterranean world. In ancient China, citrus fruits were prized gifts. Wealthy families cultivated them in gardens, and some varieties were considered symbols of good fortune and prosperity. By the time of the Roman Empire, citrus fruits had become luxury items in Europe. Imagine a time when seeing an orange was a rare event. In fact, wealthy Europeans often built special structures called orangeries. These were elaborate greenhouse-like buildings designed specifically to protect citrus trees during winter. Having fresh citrus was considered a status symbol. If you had oranges, you were doing pretty well. Then came the age of exploration. As European ships began crossing oceans, sailors faced a deadly problem: scurvy. The disease caused weakness, bleeding gums, tooth loss, and often death. Crews on long voyages could lose large numbers of sailors before reaching the destination. And what they eventually discovered was that citrus fruits could prevent the disease. They didn't know about vitamin C yet. That wouldn't be discovered for centuries, but they simply knew that sailors who consumed citrus remained healthier. As a result, citrus became one of the most valuable foods carried aboard ships. Historians believe Christopher Columbus brought citrus seeds to the Caribbean during his second voyage in 1493. Spanish settlers and missionaries then carried citrus throughout the New World. From the Caribbean, citrus spread into Florida, Texas, and eventually Louisiana. So every satsuma growing in Louisiana today is part of the family, is part of a family tree that stretches back through centuries of exploration and thousands of years of cultivation. Now here's where the story becomes uniquely Louisiana. Why did citrus thrive here at all? Louisiana sits near the northern limit of where citrus can survive. One severe freeze can destroy trees that have taken years to establish. Yet, despite that challenge, South Louisiana became one of America's notable citrus regions. The answer lies with the Mississippi River. For thousands of years, the river carried rich sediment from much of North America and deposited it throughout the Delta. Layer upon layer of nutrient-rich soil created some of the most fertile agricultural land on the continent. And at the same time, South Louisiana enjoys another advantage: water. Lots of it. The Mississippi River, Lake Pontchartrain, countless bayous, marshes, and the Gulf all help influence local temperatures. Water changes temperature much more slowly than land, and during cold weather, nearby water can release stored heat and help keep temperatures slightly warmer. Those few degrees may not seem important to us, but citrus growers know they can make all the difference. A temperature of 28 degrees might damage fruit. 25 degrees might damage branches. A few degrees colder could threaten the entire tree. And that's one reason citrus production historically flourished in places like Plaquemine Parish and St. Bernard Parish. Generations of growers learned to work with the unique climate created by the river and surrounding wetlands. By the early 20th century, citrus had become an important agricultural industry in coastal Louisiana, and groves stretched across portions of Plaquemine Parish. Harvest crews picked fruit by hand, packing houses prepared shipments for markets throughout the region, and for many families, citrus wasn't a backyard hobby. It was their livelihood. And, you know, that's one of the fascinating things about Louisiana history. Sometimes the crops and traditions we think have always been here actually traveled halfway around the world before finding a home along the banks of the Mississippi River. And if there's one citrus fruit that truly captures the heart of Louisianians, it's the satsuma. Many people think a satsuma is simply a small orange, but it actually belongs to the mandarin family. The skin is loose and easy to peel. It's usually seedless, remarkably sweet, and contains less acidity than many oranges. That combination made satsumas enormously popular throughout the Gulf South. If you've ever watched a child eat a satsuma, you'll understand why they're so beloved. There are no stubborn peels to fight with, no seeds to spit out, and no bitter taste. Well, maybe a seed once, every once in a while. So long before convenience became a marketing term, the satsuma was nature's perfect grab-and-go snack. Louisiana growers also discovered another advantage. Satsumas can tolerate colder temperatures than many other citrus varieties. They are not freeze-proof, but they are tougher than most citrus. That extra cold tolerance helps make them the preferred choice for generations of Louisiana gardeners. And of course, anyone who grows citrus in Louisiana eventually learns to respect winter weather. People who grow citrus often remember severe freezes the way other people remember hurricanes. The Christmas freeze of 1983 and another major freeze in 1989 damaged countless trees and damaged and changed the citrus industry here forever. And some growers, replanters, replanted, others gave up, but the citrus tradition survived. Today, much of that tradition lives in backyards rather than large commercial groves. Almost everyone knows somebody with a productive satsuma tree. Maybe it's a neighbor, maybe it's a relative, or maybe the little fellow down the street who suddenly appears with two grocery bags full of fruit and insists you take some home. That's one of the wonderful problems citrus creates. A healthy, mature tree can produce an astonishing amount of fruit. Many homeowners quickly discover that one tree provides far more satsumas than a family can eat. As a result, fruit gets shared, neighbors receive bags of satsumas, co-workers find them sitting in break rooms, and church members bring them to gatherings. The harvest becomes a community event and a small act of generosity repeated across South Louisiana every fall. Another reason citrus remains popular is incredibly good for you. For generations, parents have told their children to eat oranges when they're feeling under the weather. While citrus isn't a cure-all, modern nutrition science confirms that these fruits are packed with vitamins C, fiber, antioxidants, and other beneficial compounds. Researchers continue to study the role these nutrients may play in supporting heart health, the immune system, and overall wellness. And what's remarkable is that nature packed all those benefits in something that tastes more like a treat than a health food. And unlike many foods we're told we should eat, citrus is something most people genuinely enjoy. So maybe that's one reason a backyard satsuma tree feels a little magical. Every year it flowers, every year it fruits, and every year it connects us to a tradition that stretches back generations in South Louisiana. In just a moment, we're going to talk with Anna Timmerman of the LSU Ag Center about choosing the right varieties, protecting trees from freezes, and enjoying abundant harvest right here in your own backyard. This is WGSO 990 AM. This is Complete the New Orleans here, and we'll be back right after these wonderful messages. And stay tuned.

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2: Well, welcome back to Completely New Orleans here on WGSO 990 AM. This is your host, Richard Bienvenue. And today we are talking about citrus. And Anna Timmerman is going to join us. And she's, Anna, are you there?
3: Yeah, I'm here. Can you hear me?
2: Yeah, I can hear you. Absolutely. So
3: wonderful.
2: Yeah, Anna is a, she's with the LSU Ag Center. She's an agent with the LSU Ag Center. She was on the show about a month or so ago talking about springtime planting. And I know Anna because she was actually my teacher when I took the Master Gardener program. And, you know, there was an article in the Times-Picayune a few weeks ago, and Anna was actually featured in the article, and it was all about citrus. And I thought, well, gosh, we got to have her back on the program so we can talk about citrus because I know, you know, this is a great place to grow citrus, and people have citrus in their backyard. So tell us a little bit about yourself, Anna, and your work with the LSU Ag Center.
3: Yeah, happy to. Thanks again for having me back. I work here in the Ag Center offices in Chalmette and Felchase, but also in the New Orleans area. I'm not from New Orleans. A lot of people seem to think I am, but I'm originally from a family farm up in Michigan, and I kind of grew up doing the farmer's market thing and roadside stands with my family. And I moved down here after Katrina to work landscaping jobs. There was a lot of gardening work and things that needed to get put back together. And I've been with the LSU Ag Center for about 11 years now and did my master's research on growing satsumas in containers at LSU. So that kind of kicked off my love for citrus. And they are a really tricky crop with a long history. That was a beautiful introduction. The industry is rapidly changing, which means growing them at home is changing pretty quickly also. And, yeah, they're frustrating but so rewarding when you end up with hundreds of pounds of fruit in the fall. It's one of my favorite fruits to eat, and I just really enjoy working with citrus and citrus growers.
2: So, Anna, I think I noticed a little New Orleans accent kind of creeping in there. Am I wrong on that? Or
3: my family will tell you yes. Yeah, they definitely think I have an accent when I go back up north to Michigan. But
2: that is so funny.
3: Flip side, my friends in Chalmette think I have an up north accent. I can't win.
2: Yeah. No, so how did you become interested in citrus growing?
3: Well, when I was working a lot of landscaping jobs, particularly uptown and in the French Quarter, in the kind of recovery phase after the storm, there were a lot of fruit trees in people's backyards, and that was a service that I wanted to be able to provide. So keeping them healthy, doing some pruning at the appropriate time, and also even just identifying what some of the trees were, because a lot of people were moving around in those years or buying new houses, renovating houses. And a lot of times these properties would come with a few fruit trees in the yard. And people would take an interest and obviously want to benefit from that fruit. So I started really digging into how to grow citrus and, you know, some of our more common other backyard orchard crops like figs. And it sort of became an obsession. I've got about 300 Satsuma trees down in Violet, Louisiana, and I'm adding new varieties all the time. And yeah, there's a lot to learn, and it's one of those things that I think no one ever will know everything about. So it's interesting. There's new stuff coming all the time, and it's just fascinating.
2: So why is South Louisiana such a great place for growing citrus? I know we talked about it, you know, in the beginning of the program, my introduction, but give us a little more on that.
3: Yeah, it's kind of a convergence of things. You mentioned our really rich alluvial soils that were laid down for many eons by the Mississippi River, that kind of delta soil that's built up over the years. Climatically, also, the southeast corner of the state, so Plaquemines, St. Bernard, even into Orleans, even Terrebonne, Lafourche Parish, a little bit, where they used to grow a lot of satsumas. We have a climate very similar to Central Florida, so just north of Tampa, if you think about it in terms geographically. And that's due to the influence of all the bodies of water that we're surrounded by, particularly Plaquemines Parish. It sticks out into the Gulf. It takes a long time to get down to Venice if you make that trip. But it's surrounded on both sides by warm coastal waters, and they can grow things down there that we even struggle with up here in the city. So it is just a few degrees that makes all the difference. And back in the day, they did try to plant a lot of orange groves and satsumas up in that kind of I-10 or I-12 corridor across the lake, but it was just a little bit too cold for them to be successful up there. So definitely climate, but I think culture plays a big role in it too. If you think about who settled the area, most of our early orange groves were planted by Spanish priests. Obviously, Spain had a pretty good tradition of growing oranges, like Valencia oranges, Seville oranges. If you think about it, with those older cultivars, they brought them with them and established these large groves kind of in that Jesuit Bend, English Turn area, down towards Beerus even. And then after that, we had a wave of immigrants from Sicily. And citrus was a major part of cuisine and sort of the truck farming scene in Sicily. There was even a lemon mafia, a little bit of activity here about that, too.
2: A lemon mafia?
3: About the lemon mafia. It's very fascinating.
2: What is that? Can you tell me?
3: Yeah, so it's sort of a mob boss culture surrounding the marketing of lemons. They used to ship boatloads of lemons from the Mediterranean to the port of New Orleans to then, you know, disseminate through different market channels. And that was totally regulated by the mob.
2: Really?
3: Yeah, definitely something to dig into. And that had, you know, a lot to do, I think, with certain groups getting into growing citrus. And some families will tell you the same thing, like it's a family history where they might have came in from elsewhere in the world. You know, later on, we see that with the Vietnamese farmers even, where they're growing a lot of tropical fruits, including citrus, because it's part of their cuisine, it's part of their tradition as gardeners and farmers, and we just happen to have a really good climate for it.
2: So let me ask you, you talked about how the priests came with citrus seeds and they planted around, what did you say, a Jesuit band in that area?
3: Mm-hmm.
2: Now,
3: yep.
2: Are those trees still there?
3: Oh, no, they're long gone. But there are some people still alive who remember when they were children, I'm talking 80, 90 years ago, some of them, where they remember some of those old groves down there. And the trees were not, they weren't grafted a lot of times. They were grown from seed. If they were grafted, they were on really standard, really tall kind of standard rootstock. So the trees tended to be like 30 feet tall, like our citrus trees now. So you definitely needed a ladder. And you can find old like tintypes and postcards from that era or slightly after that era, kind of the 1800s, 1700s even, where you see these massive trees. And that's a very kind of old way of growing citrus that some people did remember. They were also planting during that age of exploration and discovery. A lot of the time they would land along the Gulf Coast, different little islands or high points, and they just toss some seeds out. And there's a couple of spots in Plaquemines Parish where folks remember there being citrus trees kind of out in the middle of the marsh, up on these high kind of auctioneers or elevated ground. And there's a few of them that were Indian mounds even that had things like lemons and oranges growing on them right up until Katrina, that were descendants, we think, of those original trees that were sort of introduced to this area hundreds of years ago. But yeah, unfortunately, because of the hard freezes we've had, you mentioned the one in the 80s, that wiped out 98% of the trees in the area, and that's one that our older farmers definitely remember. Everything that I look at tends to be at its oldest point, hailing back to 1989. I knew where there's some grapefruits from that year, but they're since gone because of Hurricane Isaac. And then, of course, we've had that three-day blizzard a few years ago that wiped out some of the older trees as well. So it's a tough battle. Citrus is incredibly easy to grow here, but also difficult to grow here because we have these periodic resets due to things like climate and storms.
2: Yeah.
3: So, yeah, so I wish I could go back in time and just walk through those orchards.
2: So we're going to take a short break out, and we'll come back after these messages. And I want to ask you about, you know, how growing citrus from seed or citrus from, what do you call it, from not transplant, from propagating. So we'll talk about that.
3: Yes.
2: All right. Okay. We'll be back in just a little bit. This is WGSO 990 AM. Down on St. Claude and Dumas.
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5: Louisiana Radio Network, I'm Jeff Palermo. Governor Jeff Landry and First Lady Sharon Landry were in of Oils Parish today to distribute food, bottled water, and supplies to residents who have experienced flood damage to their homes. Landry says the First Lady's Love One Foundation and Stein Lumber donated the supplies.
6: People need certain items right now, and that is cleaning items, so that they can help start to restore their homes and get the water damage out of their homes and to just clean it up.
5: It's estimated that 800 to 850 homes and businesses in of Oils Parish suffered flood damage as a result of the remnants from Tropical Storm Arthur. Meanwhile, during last week's flood event, the Cajun Navy 2016 was conducting water rescues along the Biloxi River in Gulfport, Mississippi. Spokesperson Trey Williams says among those rescued, a youth baseball team from Texas.
7: That water level rose to the point where it was really imperative that we got them out when we did.
5: LRN.
8: Hi, I'm Nancy Landry. Louisiana's elections are an important part of who we are. In 2026, closed party primaries will change how some of those elections happen, so you'll want to know what to do. 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
2: Welcome back to Completely New Orleans here on WGSO 990 AM. And this is Richard Bienvenu. We've been talking with Anna Timmerman, who is an agent with the LSU Ag Center. And we've been talking about citrus. And so I wanted to ask you, you know, I have, there's a fig tree in my neighbor's yard that hangs over. And I made cuttings off that fig tree. And I just stick them in the ground. And they just start growing. And I got a really nice fig tree now stuck in the ground. It's about 3 feet high. It's already producing figs. You can't do that with a citrus tree, correct? I can't, like, take a cutting and stick it in the ground it's going to take, right?
3: Yes and no. It depends on the cultivar, and most of the cultivars that we grow here in New Orleans tend to be ones that are more cold hardy and less tropical. But there's a few new ones on the market that aren't actually grafted. They're propagated from cuttings, and they were developed out in Texas using Mandarin hybrid, and they pulled in some more wild type genes and genetics. So they are actually propagated asexually versus through grafting, which is also asexual propagation, but you don't have to depend on using a rootstock.
2: Wow. And so planting from seed, like if I have a, let's say, just an orange, right? And I have the seed from the orange and I stick it in soil and it might grow, correct? But it will
3: might grow, yeah.
2: But it'll take years for it

0: to produce oranges. Is that, am I correct on that?
1: Yeah, it's kind of a gamble. So if it does start to grow, it will take at least 10 years, sometimes closer to 15, before it even produces fruit. And because citrus is able to pollinate in recombination, kind of genetically mix and match with multiple parents, up to like 30 parents, I think was the last documented figure I saw, there's no guarantee that the fruit of that seed will look like the fruit that it came out of. And it might be terrible. It might also be the next big thing and the most delicious, beautiful piece of fruit you've ever seen. But it's going to take you at least a decade to get there.
0: Yeah.
1: That's how traditional citrus breeding programs work. They're just making a lot of crosses and growing them out and slowly kind of waiting for results. But when we make a new tree from cuttings off an already mature tree, that cutting tissue thinks it's the same age as the mother plant that it came from. That's why it produces fruit much faster.
0: And it's basically a clone of that tree. It'll produce the same fruit.
1: Yep, it's a genetic clone, so you know what you're going to get. And a lot of our most popular cultivars are actually seedless. So how do we get fruit from, how do we get seeds from seedless fruit? We don't. they're naturally going to be asexually propagated to get more of those.
0: And I think I've found actually in Satsumas, every once in a while I find a seed. Is that, am I imagining that, or is that?
1: No, that's correct. So most Satsumas are seedless, but if there are other citrus varieties in the area, they will cross-pollinate with them, and that often results in the production of seeds. If you think about the cuties you get from the grocery store, those are usually like a clementine. Mm-hmm. They grow those in isolation where there's no possibility of, say, some pollen from an orange or a lemon reaching that grove, because they don't want them to accidentally develop seeds inside. Yes. That would be detrimental to their marketing and their price. So they actually keep the pollinators and the other cultivars as far away as possible so that doesn't happen.
0: So let me ask you, are there any newer citrus varieties that gardeners should know about that we can plant in our backyard?
1: Yeah, there's actually some really good ones coming. It might be another 5 years before they hit the garden centers for retail sale, but our commercial growers are very excited about some of them that have improved disease resistance. So we don't have to depend on spraying chemicals as much. We're under a couple of citrus quarantines in the area, and some of the quarantine diseases we actually found some natural resistance to through the Florida breeding program. But three that I'm actually pretty excited about, they've been on the market for a number of years. They are Satsumas that are able to take temperatures down once they're mature trees, so I'm talking 3-4 years after they've been planted, they can handle temperatures into the mid-teens.
0: Really?
1: They've been documented as going down to about 14 degrees Fahrenheit.
0: Huh. And so, well, let's talk about, so let's say I wanted to get a Satsuma, any kind of citrus tree. What do you recommend?
1: For the basic home grower, I always ask them, okay, what level of care are you willing to provide to this tree? Like, how much work are you wanting to do in terms of cold protection? So that's a biggie. If we've got a cold front coming, especially with those younger trees, are you willing to cover them up and uncover them? You know, cover them up before that cold hits, maybe throw a heat lamp under there, some Christmas lights to keep it warm, and then you have to uncover it the next morning as soon as the sun hits those covers. And not everyone's willing to do that, so some of our more cold-sensitive cultivars might not be appropriate. Some folks like to grow in containers, too, if they're limited on space. There's some good options there. That's sometimes easier for people to manage. Some of the cultivars get quite big, and they require a ladder and some extensive pruning. And some are more disease-resistant than others. So if you're trying to grow organically, sometimes it's a good idea to go for some of those that are more tolerant. You don't have to spray quite as much or at all. So, yeah, there is a fruit out there for everyone. That's what I like to kind of pass along to my home growers. If they have some idea of the level of care and spraying and, you know, cold protection that they're willing to provide to that tree, I can usually match them with something that'll be successful.
0: Now, what about Satsumas? I mean, that's popular. Is that something easy to grow? I mean, if you were to recommend like a blanket recommendation, would it be a Satsuma?

0: planting more of is that brown select versus our kind of standard has always been Owari in this area. And that's a 200-plus-year-old cultivar from Japan. But then there's also some new ones. That Arctic Frost and Orange Frost, those are the new, they're Satsuma hybrids, but they've got the flavor, they've got the easy peel quality, and they're grown from cuttings versus from grafting. Those work quite well for our area, especially if you're wanting something a little bit on the easier side. And then there's one called Bumper that's bred to be a little more compact, a very productive tree in a very small package. That one does really great in containers, so that makes a really good patio option for people who don't have a lot of space.
1: That's called Bumper, you said?
0: Yeah, Bumper is kind of my go-to for a patio citrus tree. If you're looking for that disease resistance, cold hardiness, but high production in a small package, that one's been doing fairly well.
1: And how much does sun does a citrus tree usually need? Let's talk about the Satsuma. How much is it? Do all citrus basically need the same kind of sun?
0: Yeah, so it's recommended with all citrus that they get at least 8 hours of direct sunlight. And in South Louisiana, that doesn't always mean the same thing, right? Citrus do love full sun, but we get into the August heat. Sometimes if you get afternoon sun on the fruit especially, you'll end up with a sunburned patch on that fruit. So sometimes it's beneficial to have morning sun, a little afternoon shade, if possible. But if you think about a citrus farm, those trees are grown out in the open in full sun. And that's really what they want naturally. That's the kind of environment that they're from.
1: So what do you think are the biggest mistakes that new citrus growers make?
0: So the number one thing I tell people not to do is to just go to the garden center, pick out a tree, dig a hole, put it in your yard, and forget about it for about 3-4 years. You actually do need to do some level of care for that tree. It's not just something you can plant in the ground and walk away from. So citrus are considered to be fairly heavy feeders in terms of plants. So they do need a lot of good nutrition, so healthy soil and regular fertilizer for them to grow properly, but more important to set a crop successfully, because they will actually form fruit, but then they'll maybe drop that fruit around June is typically when it happens. And people get really upset when they see all these small little oranges on the ground. So you do need to care for your trees. They do benefit from pruning on a regular basis to keep them shaped properly and contain the size, keep the branches from rubbing and creating open wounds, removing the dead wood, things like that. And you also need to keep them watered during periods of drought. I saw a lot of trees die during our drought about 4 years ago when we had the salt wedge issue. So you do need to irrigate in periods of drought, but usually our natural rainfall is quite adequate for them. And then we do have a lot of pests and diseases. I think we've got most of them in the state at this point that tend to target citrus. And you do need to take action on a couple of them in particular. Otherwise, you might lose the tree.
1: So, Anna, we've got to take a short break. Can you stick around for another 5 minutes after this break?
0: Absolutely.
1: We'll finish up. Yes. Okay, great. This is WGSO 990 AM, completely New Orleans here. And we'll be back after these messages.
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1: 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This is Richard Bienvenue here on WGSO 990 AM, and this is Completely New Orleans. We've been talking with Anna Timmerman, who is with the LSU Ag Center. And we've been talking about citrus trees. So I wanted to ask you, so at the house that we sold several years ago, in the backyard I had a Japanese plum tree that I used to keep it trimmed. So basically I would cut the top off so I could get the Japanese plums, right? And Can you do that? Can you do that with a citrus tree? Can you keep the top trim? Can you shape it so you don't have to like get on a ladder to get the fruit?
0: Yes, you can. And I tell people, don't be afraid to prune citrus trees because they're incredibly forgiving. I've taken mine down by about 70% before, and they bounce back just fine. Don't be afraid to cut them. And if you're like me, and I don't like getting on a ladder either to do my harvesting, I tend to top them in the springtime as high up as I can reach with my hand shears. So that's perfectly acceptable. And some of the bigger groves, they'll actually use a machine that just goes down the row and shears them to a certain height, and it doesn't hurt the tree one bit.
1: So can you overwater one of these trees? Can you overwater a citrus tree? Is that a problem?
0: Yeah, so they don't like too much soil moisture. They'll actually get Phytophthora root rot and Ganoderma heart rot if there's too much soil moisture. In general, we say as a general rule, maybe an inch of rain per week. That's perfectly great to keep them going. In a pot, obviously you're needing to water every day, but it should still have good drainage because those root hairs in the soil actually do need oxygen. So if the soil is completely saturated, that leaves them vulnerable to fungal infections. So too much of a good thing with citrus can be a bad thing, and soil moisture is definitely one of those things.
1: Now, are satsumas, are they susceptible to disease and bugs and that kind of stuff?
0: Yeah, so all citrus is to some extent. Satsumas are naturally resistant to the citrus canker bacteria, which is great. We actually did a study here in New Orleans about 7 or 8 years ago with Dr. Raj Singh, and we found that satsumas have some natural resistance to the canker bacteria, which causes spotting on the leaves and the fruit. So that's a good thing if you're looking for something you don't need to spray all the time. They are susceptible to citrus greening disease, which is spread by the Asian citrus psyllid insect. And it's a bacterial disease also, but this one gets into the vascular system of the tree and kind of plugs it up. So there might be plenty of nutrition, there might be plenty of water in the soil, but if it can't translocate to the leaves, you'll notice kind of a pale, blotchy color on those leaves, it actually causes the tree to decline over time. So you have to be extra careful with that. And I'll say this, most trees in our area have that disease, and you can manage around it. Used to be we'd say pull the tree out and burn it, and it was actually compulsory. But you don't do that anymore. You can kind of manage it through the use of good soil nutrition and irrigation as needed. And also some other things you can do in terms of micronutrients. So I tell home growers, if you're looking to pick a tree, get one that you know can survive anything Louisiana throws at it, so weather or disease, and satsumas are a pretty good choice. They're a little less fussy than, say, like a Meyer lemon or a grapefruit tree, which tend to be a little more susceptible to these diseases. A lot of our round or sweet oranges also kind of fall in that category.
1: Okay. Well, Anna, what can people do? Can they contact the Ag Center? Then can they contact you if they have questions about their fruit trees or have questions about, you know, citrus or anything like that?
0: Yeah, absolutely. So I'm currently serving as the state citrus point of contact. So most of my day is spent talking to folks about citrus trees, and I've probably seen it all at this point. So if you send me pictures or a description of what's going on with your trees, I can usually diagnose it fairly quickly and give you some solutions or actions that you can take to keep your trees healthy or maybe keep them going for a number of years, even if they do have something wrong with them. We also have a home citrus guide on the LSU Ag Center website. It's on my to-do list this summer to update that with some of the newest ideas, research, and cultivars that I've been learning about. So we'll have a new version of that out pretty soon. And then during COVID, we filmed, myself, Dr. Joe Willis, and Chris Dunaway, the other agents in the area, we filmed a series of videos and presentations called the Backyard Citrus Course, and that's online. It's a bunch of YouTube videos on the Ag Center website specifically about growing citrus, and it breaks it out by different topics. So if there's something you really want to learn about, we have that information available.
1: And can people, do you have a phone number that people can call you and ask about your their fruit trees?
0: Yeah, so email is typically best because I'm a field agent and never in the office.
1: Okay.
0: It's actually a problem.
1: So what you...
0: So email is best, and it's my name, so A. Timmerman, A-T-I-M-M-E-R-M-A-N, at agcenter.lsu.edu. And if you do a quick Google search for Anna LSU Citrus, my name and my info comes right up.
1: Great. All right, Anna, thank you so much. Really enjoyed having you. And we'll have to have you back and talk about something else that has to do with the Ag Center and about plants and that kind of thing. So,
0: yeah, I'd love to. Thanks again.
1: Thank you so much. All right, y'all. So we got about 4 minutes left in the show, and I want to talk about some of the things that's happening. You know, the Sangus Theater is not much is happening until the Jersey Boys come up, are going to be in the future, and I think about next month in July. And also, you know, the Victory Bells down at the National World War II Museum, the Stage Door Canteen, that's a pretty cool thing to do. Also, don't forget at the Historic New Orleans Collection, we got that. We got New Orleans Musicians in Art and also the American Revolution exhibit. That's an awesome exhibit. It's free. Everything at the Historic New Orleans Collection is free. So it's a really, I think it's a really cool thing to do. You know, you can go down to the French Quarter. And as far as parking goes, what I like to do is park somewhere, you know, I don't know, before. Lee Circle, what's it called now? It's Lee Circle? No, Tip Harmony Circle. That's right. It's called Harmony Circle. And park on the street and then just take the streetcar down. It's really cool, you know? And then you can, after you see the that exhibit at the Historic New Orleans Collection, you can go to my favorite place in the quarter is the Napoleon House. So that's a great place to go. So let's see. What else is happening? You know, it being the Creole tomato season. There's a lot of restaurants are featuring Creole tomato salads and BLTs and that kind of thing. So that's a great thing that you can do. And let's see what else. What else is going on in the city? Well, it's one of those days, those times in the city where we don't have any festivals right now, but there are going to be some coming up. So, and also I wanted to say, I saw in the paper, I saw this thing about the Contemporary Arts Center, you know, it turns 50, and right now It's got this sprawling exhibit called the Festival New Works. It's a celebration of the center's long history as the home of New Orleans, New and New Orleans Downtown Arts District. It's also a throwback to the annual group shows presented by the CAC in its early days, but with a generation-spanning twist. I'm reading this right out of the Times-Picayune. So that is something y'all can check out. It's a thing where, you know, they've got all these New Orleans artists, these amazing artists with some of these weird, I'm seeing some pictures in here, it's really strange artwork, but, you know, that's what modern art's all about. So let's see. You know, I'm going to have to find out about that, the Lemon Mafia. I'm going to do some research on the Lemon Mafia and come back and tell all about it. Oh, I want to tell you, I went to the new Trader Joe's there on Ferret Street. It's a pretty cool place. I would check it out. Also, don't forget the zoo. We got the Cool Zoo is now 7 days a week, so you can check that out. It's a lot of fun. And also, you can contact me, richard@wgso.com, richard@wgso.com. You can also go to yournolatua.com, and you can get, you know, for my listeners, you can download a free audio of my book completely. 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Okay, y'all. It's really great having y'all here today. Y'all have a great week, and we'll see you next Monday. Adios.
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8: News this hour from Town Hall. I'm Keith Peters in Washington. Vice President J.D. Vance says the peace talks with Iran have set a good start to end the war that began at the end of February.
9: The final deal is the house. We set the foundation. We haven't built the house, but we've laid a successful foundation to get to a good place for the American people.
8: Vance says there are still many angles that need to be settled before peace talks can be considered complete.
9: I think it's important for all of us to appreciate how much was done, but honestly, there is still a lot to do as we continue to make progress on the nuclear talks, on the economic talks, as we continue to demine the straits and ensure that that flow of traffic continues to pick back up.
8: Vance and U.S. officials claimed progress on multiple fronts, including the establishment of measures to ensure the Strait of Hormuz stays open, and that a ceasefire holds in the fighting between Israel and Iran-backed Hezbollah militants in southern Lebanon. Residents are returning to Tyre after weeks of Israeli airstrikes.
10: Tyre is Lebanon's fourth largest city, but has witnessed widespread destruction over the past few months. And just last week, the Israeli military had actually called for the entire city to be evacuated. Right behind me is the Jabal Amal Hospital, one of the city's most important hospitals. And not long ago, an Israeli airstrike nearby caused significant damage, wounding patients and medical staff alike. The parking lot has been reduced to twisted steel, dozens of cars set on fire. The hospital is still fixing the severe damages, but they are still continuing. The residents are surprised to see the widespread destruction in the city despite going through numerous wars, including one just less than 2 years ago. They say this is the worst one yet.
8: Karim Shahayeb reporting from Lebanon. A mixed day on Wall Street with the Dow up by 148 points. The Nasdaq, however, dropped 351, with the S&P 500 lower by 27. More on these stories at townhall.com.
11: Healthcare. Should be dry overnight and dry and hot again most day tomorrow. A slight chance of an isolated thunderstorm. The heat's going to be the main story again, with feels like temperatures probably up there to 108 to 110. And it's likely we'll get under another heat advisory Tuesday. Morning low 70s to 80. The afternoon back up there to the middle 90s. Wednesday, Thursday, slim chance of a thunderstorm. These may be oriented, coming down from the north by late afternoon and early evening. Probably the same Friday, and going into the weekend, a slim chance of storms. Celebrate the art of quilting at the Gulf States Quilting Association's biennial quilt show in Slidell. 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

0: Welcome to another edition of Ringside Politics with a Punch, and your host, Jeff Couer. 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Jeff also has his own YouTube channel. But even with all that going on, he hasn't forgotten his listeners, the ones who opine each week right here on WGSO. Call Jeff Couer right now at 556-9696.
1: 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He will be posting on our WGSO.com website under Ringside Politics, so tonight's podcast page, which will include topic and guest information, links to the clips we share for you to check out at your leisure, share with friends. And finally, we'd love for you to join our program at 504-556-9696 to take it into the show. We do open lines, so that means you can comment on what I discuss. 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Read all of them, by the way. Sometimes it'll take me a little bit of time, but I do read all of the emails and appreciate them. And we get a lot of great research, a lot of great information from folks emailing it into me at jeff@wgso.com. And, of course, we're with you in the morning, 7 to 9, in the evening, 6 to 7, right here on WGSO. So a lot we're covering here this evening. At the bottom of the hour, our friend Josh Bernstein will join us, the Ringside All-Star. And we'll get into some issues with him. Josh was fired up last week about, the war in Iran, was very much upset at President Trump for agreeing to this memorandum of understanding, and wanted more aggressive military action. So you can give me your thoughts on that, 504-556-9696. I have been worried about this from the beginning, been worried about the political cost, been worried about the human cost, been worried about, you know, that region of the world, which has caused us so many problems for so many decades. I mean, we just go back to Iraq, Afghanistan, the Purple Finger, the nation building, the roads and all the different projects, bridges that we built there, the trillions we spent. Imagine if that was spent on us, on the American people. I mean, it's just criminal, just criminal. And all the different projects where we were not benefiting, and I guess contractors were benefiting, insiders were benefiting, but not the American people, not us. And President Trump got elected on a platform of no new wars. But to be fair, on his first day as a candidate, he said Iran couldn't have a nuclear weapon. So he said that when he came down the escalator. So he's been on this topic for decades. He's been interviewed about it, and it's just passionately believed that they can't get a nuclear weapon. I guess my disconnect with the whole thing started after Operation Midnight Hammer, when we were told that their nuclear facilities were obliterated, which means, all right, they can't get a nuclear weapon. We just obliterated them. But then we went back in February of this year, February 28th, and here we are. I'm glad at this point we are doing this MOU. I'm glad that we are trying to find a road toward peace. I know a lot of the neocons are not happy. People like Mark Levin, you can hear on this station, 9 to midnight every weeknight. He is someone who's been very positive about President Trump, but now critical. after this memorandum. And he hasn't appreciated the comments from people like J.D. Vance and others that have been critical of Israel. So he has made it known he's not happy. Neither has Ben Shapiro and other neocons, people like Lindsey Graham and others. So we'll get your thoughts about all that, 504-556-9696. Now, we have a team over there. J.D. Vance, I think, is star quality. I mean, he, I think, has the right viewpoints. He's someone who is a military veteran, so he's not a chicken hawk. He did serve. He's not someone who is always from the sidelines pushing military activity. He did. He knows what it is. He served in the military. And he's reluctant to engage in unnecessary military activity. So he's been very cautious about this whole thing, and I'm sure he was giving the president advice from the beginning not to do it. But he did, and we got in, and we did what I think pretty much everybody expected. We obliterated their military. I mean, Iran's military can't stand up to the best military in the world. There's no way, no how. We're too advanced. So we knocked out their Navy, knocked out their Air Force, inflicted tremendous damage on them, which I think is what our military does. I mean, our military is superior. And, of course, Israel devastated them as well. But it didn't lead to regime change. And they were able to continue to inflict damage on our allies of the region, continue to knock down an occasional American aircraft, continue to cause havoc in the area, lay mines, close the Strait of Hormuz, which led to the massive increase in gas prices that we saw. So the president said, hey, I don't want to be Herbert Hoover, and said he wanted to get a deal together to help the economies of the world, but especially the U.S., because we are facing a midterm election coming up in 4.5 months. And if we're not careful, the radical, crazed, lunatic Democrats could take control. And the best way to keep the Democrats from taking control is to get the economy back going again. So I do think this memorandum, the stoppage of hostilities, will continue to bring down oil prices that have come down significantly. Gas prices have come down, get the economy rolling again, and hopefully improve the president and Republican poll numbers, which will give him a better chance to win in the fall. Because Republicans are going to be facing far-left Democrats who don't have any idea what it is to run an economy. Socialism doesn't work here, doesn't work around the world, but that's what they're spouting. So I think Republicans have a good message against that, but not if inflation is high and gas prices are high. So that's why I think it's critical that we get this war over with, get this agreement to lead to a hopefully a lasting peace, get the Strait open for good, and get inflation back down. And then I think Republicans will be in good shape going to the polls. One of the things that has been interesting over the past few days has been the frankness which both J.D. Vance and President Trump have discussed Israel. And let's share a little clip about that, Josh. Let's go to clip number one.
2: You're a country of 9 million people. You can't just kill your way out of solving every single national security problem that you have.
3: Now that this Iran disaster is hopefully coming to its merciful end, it would seem that J.D. Vance and Trump have had it with Bibi Netanyahu.
4: Israel's fighting Hezbollah too long, and too many people are being killed. And you don't have to knock down an apartment house every time you're looking for somebody, because there are a lot of people in those apartment houses, and they're not all Hezbollah, that I can tell you.
5: When two drones are shot into the desert and drop harmlessly, you don't have to knock down buildings in Beirut. they could behave better. And frankly, they could do a better job.
6: Your relationship with Netanyahu's...
7: It's good, but we have to keep him a little bit sane.
8: You've seen people within Bibi's cabinet who have come out and attacked the deal, and in some ways, very personally, attacked the President of the United States. Donald J. Trump is the only head of state in the entire world who is sympathetic to the nation of Israel at this moment in time.
1: So there you go. 504-556-9696. What say you? Agree or disagree? Let's welcome our good friend, great contributor from Sulfur, Miss Kathy, with us here this evening. Hey, Miss Kathy, welcome aboard. Good evening.
9: Good evening, Jeff. Good evening, everybody. Something broke loose a couple hours ago. I don't know if you heard about it. Do you remember the Eton Place kidnapping case in New York?
1: Vaguely. Tell me more.
9: I'll give you some synopsis of it. Okay. A little boy named Eton Pace, who lives in the neighborhood of Soho, which was an industrial area that became expensive lofts, apartments for artists and restaurants and stuff, so they became very fashionable. Okay. His parents lived there, and he had, I believe, two siblings and him. I think he was the oldest. Okay. He was walking to school by himself to the bus stop, which was a block and a half away from his parents' apartment. Somewhere between leaving the door and going to the bus stop, it went around the corner. The bus stop was around the corner from his house. He disappeared. And it was a major, major case that erupted nationwide. And his picture was one of the first to be placed on milk cartons. So it changed the climate and the atmosphere of how children was searched.
1: Wow. Okay.
9: Yeah. The 1979 just occurred. If you want to Google, I send you some information. Okay. Now, just sum it up quickly. A guy named Pedro Fernandez was a clerk in a bodega. A bodega is a Hispanic grocery store. Very common in Los Angeles and New York. Okay. They said he was suffering from mental issues. He was schizophrenic or something. Well, he admitted several times that he kidnapped this boy. And the police took him in, and he was ranting and raving about, I killed this boy, even though there was no direct physical evidence because his body was never found. Okay? He went through two trials. The first one ended in a mistrial. The second one, he got a guilty verdict from the jury, from a New York jury. I'm surprised. Very true. But last year, his defense attorneys took it to, I believe it was the New York Supreme Court, the state Supreme Court, and they said that one of the questions that the judge on the case answered incorrectly from a juror's questioning. So, you know, some of the jurors are allowed to send questions to the judge,
1: right,
9: and the judge would be, okay, the suffer
1: right
9: legal rigmarole, the answer or something. So the higher court in the state that he has to go to another trial. This thing was overturned. But it broke just a couple hours ago. I just sent you the information, the video about it. It stated that the U.S. Supreme Court overturned the New York State Supreme Court and says that Pedro Fernandez will keep that conviction, that he's found guilty, he is guilty. That's what they said. That went to the highest court in our land.
10: So he is in prison right now, Ms. Kathy?
9: Yes. Yes.
10: He'll stay in prison.
9: He'll be paroled in 2037. But this guy's up in his age. I think he's going to die in prison.
10: So what did he do with the body?
9: Well, they said that he put it, the body in trash bags, then he put it in a cargo box, and he left it in an alley. There's a lot of alleys in below Canal Street on Manhattan. And somehow New York, the city's sanitation thought it was garbage and put it in the trash and took it to the landfill. His body was no better. That's what some people believe.
10: That is so tragic. That is so tragic. Mm.
9: It is. It broke my heart I was in college when this happened.
10: We only have about a minute till the break, but that was a 6-year-old boy, right, Miss Kathy?
9: It was a 6-year-old boy. Yeah, I sent you some. I rushed some emails to you, like 10 minutes ago.
10: Okay.
9: So if you
10: want to get
9: updated, I also sent you a documentary video based on the case from a channel I recommend to everybody on YouTube. Sometimes YouTube has good stuff. It's called Vanished Women and Children. It talks about these cases, even the most recent ones, and the most recent information about it. I highly recommend that. And they did an excellent documentary on this case.
10: All right, my dear. Thank you, Ms. Kathy. Appreciate you. I'll check all that out. Good to hear from you. 504-556-9696. Check in. We'll be right back.
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0: And other issues we're following this evening, the UK Prime Minister resigns, Keir Starmer. They've had like seven prime ministers in 10 years. They've got a dysfunctional country. Speaking of dysfunctional, we've got a Republican Party that's dysfunctional, and Tucker Carlson has now said adios, leaving the Republican Party. And this is a interesting development because he's got a following, huge following online, that's for sure. So he says he's going, and we'll see what happens. Will he run for president? Some are saying he should. Kudos to Judge Jeanine Pirro. She's got some pool bandits that are going to be spending some time behind bars. I wrote about it. You can check it out at WGSO.com. The pool attacks reflect the left's insanity. Let me know what you think. 504-556-9696. And speaking of insanity, Major League Baseball has been pushing this Pride Month, and some players have said no. They want to, you know, wear the regular uniform, or they want to include biblical language on their caps or other parts of their jersey, quotes from the Bible, scripture, and they've been targeted. One minor league team said, okay, we don't have to play because the players didn't want to wear the rainbow colors. Let's check out clip number two.
1: The York Revolution Baseball Organization wanted their players to wear these gay jerseys on the team's all-important sacred Pride night. But the players said, not so fast.
2: The York Revolution says that it is canceling tonight's Pride Night game, saying that players refused to wear the Pride Night jersey.
1: How dare they not wear the gay jersey?
3: I would ask the community for understanding.
1: Okay, let's try and understand by taking a peek at the statement put out by the team. Unfortunately, several of our players have refused to wear the scheduled Pride Night jersey, and the club decided that hosting the event is more important than forcing players to wear jerseys they are not comfortable with and playing the game. The game on Thursday, June 18th will be forfeited, and Pride Night will continue on as the featured element of the evening at Wellspan Park. So instead of letting them just not wear the gay jerseys, the organization opted to cancel the game and have a gay pride night instead of a baseball game.
0: Why can't they just play baseball? I mean, what is this whole thing pushing this on players that don't want it, fans that don't want it? I mean, it's just ridiculous. 504-556-9696 to join us. More Ringside Politics coming your way. Jeff Cruer here. We'll be right back.

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2: Louisiana Radio Network, I'm Case Kieschnick. Governor Landry continues to urge storm victims who sustained damage from Tropical Storm Arthur to report that damage to the state by logging on to the website damage.la.gov. Landry says the information compiled here can help the state make the case for the area to be declared a federal disaster area, which could lead to federal assistance for storm victims. Landry says they are also focusing on debris cleanup in Avoyelles Parish.
3: The St. Landry Parish landfill has agreed to take 700 tons a week. That's going to save a lot of money in transportation costs as well.
2: The governor says they are also trying to provide housing for the hundreds of residents who have damaged homes as a result of flooding. Landry says they are trying to secure hotel rooms at the Paragon Casino in Marksville and also bringing in trailers. An estimated 800 to 850 homes were flooded in Avoyelles Parish as nearly 30 inches of rain fell in about 12 hours on Thursday. Ploysetville, DuPont, and Simsport were among the hardest hit areas. LouisianaRadioNetwork.com.
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0: 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We'll be right back.

0: And, of course, we had a lot of issues that we were covering in the first half. And, of course, we'll continue to keep all those on the table, add some more, as we bring on our Ringside All-Star who joins us on Monday evenings. Always pleased to bring on a gentleman who wears a lot of hats, of course, talk show host, commentator, website publisher, author, our friend Josh Bernstein joining us. What's happening, Josh?
1: How are you doing, Jeff? Great to be back on the program with you, buddy.
0: Hey, great to have you. What's the latest in your world, Josh?
1: Well, I think there's some pretty scary stuff that's going on with this Democratic Socialists of America. There was a report out the other day that I covered on my show that shows if, God forbid, these people get into power, what they want to do. They want to get rid of the U.S. Senate. They want to get rid of, you know, the police. They want to shut down the Department of War. They want to open up the floodgates and immigration. And then probably the most insane part is they want to get rid of the presidency and the Supreme Court and create some type of executive branch. Like, I don't even know. It doesn't even make any sense. Like a whole bunch of people, you know, that would make the decision for the entire country.
0: Bureau. Yeah.
1: Okay. Yeah. Almost like a Politburo. Exactly. And so that's why I've been calling for well over 6 months. Maybe when Mondani was going through the primaries, I was calling.

0: suing for the DSA to be called a terrorist organization. I was right then, and I am more than right now. So, folks, go to my Substack, jbushow.substack.com. Again, jbushow.substack.com. If you want news that's going to break 6 months from now or a year from now or 2 years from now, then you need to be on my Substack each and every day. You'll get a copy of Preserving Liberty. Join it. You'll get the greatest news you'll get in the country.
1: Josh, and thank you for that update. There's a lot of talk today about Democrat socialists, and that seems to be one of the hot topics of the day. Obviously, we have some races tomorrow in New York where Mondani's got a favorite candidate running for Congress. You've got some other congressional races. George Conway, the lunatic ex-husband of Kellyanne Conway, is running against one of these idiot Kennedy grandkids, Jack Schlossberg. Graham Platner, of course, won overwhelmingly. So it does seem like the Democrats are moving in that direction. And that's going to influence their presidential pick in 2028, isn't it?
0: Well, I would assume that it probably would. And if you think about it, the DSA is sponsoring all of these different candidates all around the country. And their goal, like I said, is to get into power. And if they can get into power, then we're going to be in trouble. I mean, there's only going to be one other solution to have our voices heard. And we don't need to discuss that right here on the air. But let's make sure that we are galvanized. We are fighting. We are making sure that we win these midterms no matter what. I don't care what people think of Trump. I don't care what they think of the Iran situation or gas prices. You don't want hard left communists,
1: right,
0: like Venezuela's Maduro and, you know, Canal Diaz's Cuba, you know, running the United States of America, because we will be forced into one choice and one choice only.
1: Well, you know, that's the best things Republicans have going for them, because, I mean, Republicans have been inert, inept, incompetent, unable to really perform, disappointing. But if the Democrats go this far to the left, I think that's going to turn off independents, moderates, people that might normally consider the Democrats. But I don't think you have a majority of people that want socialism. So I think that's going to help the Republicans.
0: If you look at the recent polling and how the younger generations have embraced socialism, I mean, almost, what, 3 out of 4 Democrats are not proud of their country or proud to be Americans.
1: Right.
0: And I think the number for that agree and believe in socialism hit close to 70%, where it was like 46% even 5 or 6 years ago. So, you know, there's a favorability factor in favor of socialism, not certainly on our side or in the middle. You're right.
1: Right.
0: But the thing that we have to worry about is stolen elections. And if they're willing to run these communist Marxist thugs in office, then they're also willing to steal, you know, elections in order to get these communist Marxist thugs in power.
1: You know, it's interesting that really this is a continuation of Bernie Sanders. I mean, you know, I look back to 2016 when really they stole it from Bernie. I mean, Bernie probably won that nomination. And an argument could be made he won it in 2022, and they stole it from him twice. But this is sort of his legacy here. I mean, these are Bernie's bros, wouldn't you say?
0: I would say they're worse than Bernie bros. I would say that the DSA and the people that, you know, follow them are way farther to the left than even Bernie Sanders. I think that they're young revolutionaries that want to get rid of the Senate. They want to get rid of the presidency. They want to get rid of the Supreme Court. They want ultimate power. This is not fear-mongering. This is not opinion. This is not hearsay. This is their own platform that was just discussed in New York just a few days ago. So this is not crazy talk. This is for real. And
1: right.
0: President Trump needs to get off his ass. And he needs to designate the DSA as a terrorist organization, no different than Trendyagra, no different than Al-Qaeda, no different than ISIS, no different than, you know, Hezbollah or Hamas. This is a terrorist organization.

0: on with President Trump. I had a friend of mine who is a big supporter say that he thinks he's in decline. Do you share that opinion, Josh?
1: No, I don't think he's in mental decline by any stretch. I just think that, you know, his ability to deal make is detrimental to Israel's survival. I mean, if you want to know the truth, and America's. I think that he thinks he can negotiate with any country and any person in the entire world, and you can't. You cannot negotiate with these bloodthirsty demons because that's what they are. And so I'm really glad to see that Israel has basically given the finger to the President of the United States and said, we're not going to abide by your stupid agreement. We're going to continue to wipe out Hezbollah. We're going to continue to protect ourselves because proximity is a big, big deal here. Okay, Israel is in their proximity. They're in their backyard. They know everything about these people. They have witnessed it. They have died at their hands, you know, up close and personal. We have died and have had soldiers killed, of course, in wars where we sent soldiers into their area. And obviously, they're not going to be able to hit us with nuclear weapons or anything like that, but they would be able to hit Israel. So it's really a proximity thing. And I think that's what's so nearsighted about President Trump and his administration is that they're not taking into consideration the dangers of our closest ally in Israel. So all I can say is I hope and pray that Israel does the dirty work that America refuses to do. And by the way, I don't know if you know this, but there's never going to be a Palestinian state because one of my longtime dear supporters sent me a very interesting video. Bibi Netanyahu changed a historic highway yesterday to call it the Biblical Highway. This is a highway that runs through Israel and through areas that would have been considered for a future Palestinian state. So like, you know, Jerusalem and Samaria and some of these other areas. And it's all the Bible, and it's all history, and he just renamed it. And that basically tells the Muslim world and the rest of the world that you're never, ever going to get this land. And I just wanted to put that out there because I think that is fantastic.
0: All right, hang on. 504-556-9696, our talk line. Josh Bernstein with us, Jeff Cruer here. Let's get our break in. We'll come back with more right here on WGSO. We'll be right back.
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4: As Jefferson Parish president, John Young managed 3,000 employees. 3,000. When one of his department heads crossed the line with a female employee, John Young opened an investigation, no hesitation. John even hired an unbiased investigative company to uncover the facts. Across town, federal judge Jane Trish Malazzo found the woman's complaint overstated and dismissed the case entirely. So whose dark money is trying to smear John Young? The money trail leads to a garbage contractor who wanted the parish landfill, but John Young blocked it to protect us from higher garbage costs. The man attacking John was indicted on fraud, conspiracy, and money laundering, and the garbage contractor funding the attacks was exposed by three women for physical and mental abuse. Don't fall for fake news. John Young is an honest public servant who stands for people over the powerful. He has the proven courage to fight for us as public service commissioner.
5: I'm John Young, and I approve this message.

0: 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It's Ringside the Evening Edition right here on WGSO, 990 AM, WGSO.com. We do want to welcome our new WGSO talk show host, Heidi Hines. She started on Saturday. We're going to have another new family member starting in a few weeks, and we'll be announcing that in the days ahead. But, of course, we always look forward to visiting on Monday evenings with Josh Bernstein. And, Josh, obviously we've got a lot of eye on this negotiation going on with Iran, the U.S. We got our team over there of Witkoff and Kushner and J.D. Vance. Your thoughts?
1: Yeah, I think everyone knows my thoughts on this. It's obviously a non-workable plan. It doesn't protect the people of Iran. It doesn't really protect anything. I mean, it gives them what they want, which is time. And they want to be able to kick the can down the road, maybe to a new administration that would be more welcoming to allowing them to stockpile nuclear weapons and enrich uranium. The gay Ayatollah with one leg said, "We will never relinquish our, quote, right to enrich uranium." He's already said that today. This whole thing about taking over the Straits of Hormuz, great. You should have done that months ago. You should have taken Karg Island with 10,000 troops. I even said that on your show numerous times months ago. Drop 10,000 troops onto Karg Island, annihilate everybody on it, take it over, and, you know, get rid of the regime. I mean, that's the bottom line. The regime has to go. It looks like Israel is pretty serious about that. They're in their backyard, as I said. And, you know, they just took out this huge tunnel a couple of days ago and firebombed it and killed everybody inside it after they took it over. They just changed, you know, this major highway to show that they're not willing to give up any more land. So I think regime change is going to happen. I just think that Israel hopefully is going to lead the charge towards it.
0: So why don't we just let Israel do it and we just sort of back away? I mean, it's in Israel's neighborhood, not ours. Yeah. We've already suffered through Iraq and Afghanistan. We got PTSD from those wars, 20 years of spending trillions of dollars and getting nothing. So you can understand why people are reluctant about another war because, you know, we've been there for so many years and had such pitiful results. And under both Republican and Democrat administrations. So why don't we just say, all right, Israel, take care of it. I mean, it's your backyard, your threat. You do it.
1: I agree 100%. We should do that. If we're not willing to do what needs to be done in order to free and liberate 92 million Iranians, then I agree with you. Let the people that live the closest, you know, the Mossad, the IDF, the Israeli army and military, let them go in, ground invasion, kill everything that moves, everything that's an IRGC, everything that's a Quds force, everything that's besieged, every single mullah, every single cleric, the entire parliament, wipe it out, drone strike it all. Let's just take care of it. I agree with you 100%. And let's make sure that the people then have an opportunity to live in freedom without tyranny. And to be a prosperous nation.
0: Because the way we're going now, it doesn't look like there's going to be regime change, does it? I mean, it looks like we're just going to change one group of radical mullahs for another. I mean, I don't think this gay Ayatollah is any kind of moderate. Certainly exactly. Doesn't seem like, you know, we've had any kind of uprising from the people because they have no guns. So it looks like, I mean, I guess the president resigned to having this type of regime continue. And so the threat to Israel will continue with these type of people in place. And then, as you say, you can't really believe anything that they would sign, right? Because how trustworthy are they? Not at all.
1: Exactly.
0: Right?
1: President Trump is playing politics with 92 million Iranians' lives. And the fact that when this started, and he was talking about regime change, and he was talking about, you know, why wouldn't regime change be the goal? And then he turns around and he says, well, I don't really care about regime change. That's never been the thing. It's always just been about nuclear weapons. That's where he lost me. I'm sorry. That's where he lost me. That's where I lost respect for the man, and I don't really support him very, very much. I mean, I would continue to support all of his policies and every single MAGA candidate and of course the midterms and all that. But him personally, he has played politics with 92 million Iranians' lives who have been tortured and subjected to the worst and harshest treatments. And they were counting. That's the part that bothers me the most. They were counting on the president of the United States to help liberate them. And now that he's saying he doesn't care about that, that's where I can't
0: right.
1: I can't get there.
0: So he should have never made the promise. He should have never made the promise
1: exactly.
0: in the first place. I mean,
1: exactly.
0: We shouldn't be in the nation building business and the regime change business. It hasn't worked well for us. I mean, we've got a horrible
1: exactly.
0: track record of this. Horrible.
1: Yep.
0: So that should have never been part of the equation. But he did. He's been all over the map. You know that. He's been all over the map on every major component of this. He's shifted his viewpoint. I mean, he could do that in one interview.
1: Mm-hmm.
0: I mean, it happens regularly.
1: That's why I keep saying I think he has multiple personalities, split personality, maybe a little bit of bipolarness, you know, not to bring in the astrological stuff, but he's a Gemini, which is split personality. And clearly he can be talking about working out a deal 1 minute and then, you know, bridge and tunnel day 3 seconds later. So I understand now, especially in his second term, why a lot of people are turned off by this man. And it has nothing to do with his crudeness or his boisterousness or his tweeting or anything like that, because obviously he's definitely, you know, someone that has been a reformer, has done amazing, amazing things
0: right.
1: for this country. And I believe truly
0: yep.
1: deep down in my heart that he loves the American people and he is
0: yes.
1: truly America first. But I also can understand why people in the middle and even on the right now are so sick of this man and his, you know, constant changing of his mind. Like I said, I think he has multiple personalities or a split personality. I truly do.
0: In one respect, it's sort of exhausting, right? It is
1: totally.
0: Sort of because you don't really know. I mean, you don't really know from day to day. Now, some people will say, Jeff, that's just the art of the deal. He's playing 4D chess. You know, he's five steps beyond everyone else. I mean, I get that all the time from people. What say you to that argument?
1: Yeah, you even got it from me. I'll admit it. For months ago, I said he's playing shadow diplomacy, right? He's saying that he's mm-hmm. talking to these people and he's not talking to these people. But now I don't say that anymore because I feel like he's such a business-minded real estate developer at heart, which is fine, which is good. But these are demons. These are people that want to kill themselves and kill you and kill Jews and kill anyone else that they can, including Christians, because of this 12th imam that wants, you know, that needs to come to life. And when it comes, they have to die and they have to take as many of us with them. This is their sick, twisted ideology and sect of Islam that they truly 100% believe in. So it's really not about policy. It's about religious zealousy and the fact
0: yeah.
1: that this is what they believe. So you cannot negotiate with people whose goal is to die and take as many of us with them
0: yeah.
1: as possible. And that's the fatal
0: All right.
1: flaw President Trump has.
0: We've got a minute, and I do want to end on a positive note, and that is it looks like Colombia is going to be the next nation to go move
1: yeah.
0: toward the right in South America. We've seen a string of these election victories. It seems
1: yeah.
0: like Latin America is rejecting socialism. And I think that's a very positive thing. If only Europe could follow the
1: yeah.
0: same path. They got rid of Keir Starmer, but it's going to be another labor leader who's just as left-wing, if not more. I've got 30 seconds.
1: Well,
0: any final comments, Chuck?
1: 30 seconds. This Friday probably is when the Supreme Court decisions are coming. Birthright citizenship is 50-50. We're going to win the ballots, and we're going to win no men and women's sports. So we're going to get 2 out of 3, I think.
0: I think you're exactly right. 2 out of 3. I predict you are correct. Thank you, sir. Thank you to Josh in the studio.
1: God bless.
0: Y'all have a great evening. We'll see y'all tomorrow morning for Ringside, starting at 7 a.m. Keep it right here, American Ground Radio.
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5: Breaking news this hour from Town Hall. I'm Keith Peters in Washington. Vice President Vance has left Switzerland after talks with senior Iranian officials over ending the war.
6: Vance said the meeting held at the Bürgenstock Resort behind me created a good foundation for a long-term deal. He said the two sides agreed on a mechanism to keep the Strait of Hormuz open and work together on the ceasefire in Lebanon between Israel and Hezbollah. The vice president also suggested the U.S. could allow for the release of some frozen Iranian assets for purchases of American soy, corn, and wheat under U.S. and Qatari oversight. The talks follow a preliminary deal signed last week, but it remains uncertain whether that agreement will hold or help bring lasting peace to a Mideast region riven by conflict for decades.
5: That's correspondent Jamie Keaton reporting. The Senate has passed a bipartisan housing bill that aims to bring down home prices and increase supply. The 85-5 vote on the bill Monday represents one of the most sweeping efforts in recent decades to reduce federal regulations for housing and expand local control. The legislation bans corporate investors from buying single-family homes, but doesn't include a provision that would have required investors to sell newly constructed homes within 7 years. The House is expected to give the bill final approval later this week and send it to President Trump, who has signaled his support. The Utah judge in the murder case of Charlie Kirk's killing has denied a defense request to force Tyler Robinson's former roommate to testify in person during the preliminary hearing. On Wall Street today, the Dow Jones Industrial Average up by 148 points, the NASDAQ dropped 351, with the S&P 500 lower by 27. More on these stories at townhall.com.